0: of suspected cocaine, 235 grams of suspected ketamine, and 64 grams of suspected crack cocaine in a suitcase and backpack he was carrying. Officers later found almost 5.5 kilos of suspected cocaine at a flat and more drugs and drugs paraphernalia at an industrial building in Shauke 1. The man has been charged with 3 counts of trafficking in dangerous drugs.
1: Police say losses from hacking crime surged by almost 70% in the first quarter of the year, amounting to $21.2 million. Senior Superintendent Carmen Leung from the Cybersecurity and Technology Crime Bureau said more firms came under attack, with the single biggest loss totaling $20 million.
2: In February this year, an employee of a software outsourcing contractor of a cryptocurrency trading platform, he was actually arrested for exploiting a system vulnerabilities to access the electronic wallet information of a platform for the customer and transferring approximately 20 million worth of cryptocurrencies.
1: Multiple gunshots were heard at the Philippine Senate yesterday as a legislator wanted by the International Criminal Court sought refuge in the building. It came as Ronald De La Rosa, the chief enforcer in former Philippine President Rodrigo Duterte's war on drugs, said his arrest was imminent. More than 10 military personnel had earlier arrived in the building. Philippine Interior Minister John Vic Romola said no one was hurt and they were investigating.
3: We are in the process of determining who is behind this. President has given strict instructions. Secure the senators, whoever they may be. Next, we are not here to arrest Senator De La Rosa. In fact, we are here to protect him. Let that be clear.
1: British Prime Minister Keir Starmer has told allies he will stand and fight if Health Minister Wes Streeting succeeds in triggering a leadership contest. That's according to the Times newspaper. Starmer is under pressure following disastrous local elections for his Labour Party. Streeting needs the support of 81 party lawmakers to launch a leadership bid. Speaking in Parliament after the government laid out its legislative agenda in the King's Speech, Starmer remained defiant.
4: Our response this time must and will be different. A complete break. We will not simply slump back to the old ways, because this King's Speech gives us the strength we need, the economic security, energy security and national security to control our future in a chaotic world. It is an agenda of radical reform across our major public services, an urgent activist Labour government that tilts power back to workers, renters and the less fortunate.
1: United Arab Emirates has denied reports that Israeli Prime Minister Benjamin Netanyahu recently visited the country. This comes after Netanyahu's office said he had held a secret meeting with the UAE president. And that's the news from RTHK.
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7: Good morning. It's 8:05 in Hong Kong on Thursday, the 14th of May. This is Money Talk and I'm Stephen Philby. In today's business and financial headlines, Trump lands in China for his summit with President Xi. Walsh wins confirmation as Fed chair. South Korea's President Lee clarifies advisors' AI dividend post after a market jolt. And SoftBank's profit more than triples to $12 billion on OpenAI stake gains. On today's Money Talk, we're joined by Ben Eamon, CEO and founder at FedWatch and managing director at Highline Wealth Partners, and John B. Liu, founder and portfolio manager at TenCap. In Your Money, Josh Thome, senior director at Colliers, discusses trends and themes in the office space market in Hong Kong. And with a view from the US, we'll have our New York correspondent, John Terrett. Please contact us with your comments and questions for our guests by email moneytalk@rthk.gov.hk. 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And remember, you can stream any show, anytime, anywhere on the RTHK website. To the markets now, and for our update from Wall Street, here's John Terrett in New York.
8: Thanks very much, Stephen. Well, inflation-wise, it may be that the chickens are coming home to roost in the US economy. The producer price index published on Wednesday was at 6% in April. That is 3 times the Fed's inflation target. and the highest jump since 2022. Higher food and oil prices are being blamed, as producers just have to pass the costs on to us, you and me, who buy things that they make in the stores. It comes after Tuesday's CPI report, the consumer inflation report, which showed in April it was at 3.8%, the highest since May of 2023. And yet the market still flirted with records on the Wednesday session. After the closing bell, Cisco Systems, the company that makes the bits that drive the internet, beat on the top of the bottom line, but it did cut its forecast, though I noticed the stock was still up. So these are the numbers now. The Dow was down 0.14%, 67 points, 49,693. The Nasdaq flirting with records, up 1.2%, 314 points at 26,402. S&P 500, same thing, up 0.6%, 43 points, at 7444. A green day in Europe. London was ahead by 0.6%, 60 points, 10,325. DAX in Germany up 0.8%, 181 points at 24,136. And the CAC in Paris ahead by 0.33%, 28 points, 8007 at the close. And so to Wall Street's Thursday, we get earnings from Applied Materials and Honda. We also get retail sales, which is another part of the inflation story. John Terrett for Money Talk in New York.
9: Thanks, John. Now let's take a look at today's top news stories. US President Donald Trump arrived in Beijing yesterday for a two-day summit with President Xi Jinping, saying he will urge China to open up to US business. Trump was greeted with a warm welcome, including Chinese officials, a military honor guard, and groups of students waving US and Chinese flags as Air Force One landed near dusk. As the students chanted, "Welcome, welcome, warm welcome" in Mandarin, Trump paused on the red carpet, raised his fist, and smiled before leaving in his limousine. Trump is looking for economic wins on the first visit by a US president to China in nearly a decade. The trip also comes as he tries to preserve a fragile trade truce and bolster domestic approval ratings, which have been hurt by the conflict with Iran. Among the business leaders travelling with Trump are NVIDIA CEO Jensen Huang and Elon Musk. The CEO group is largely made up of companies trying to address business issues in China. NVIDIA, for example, has faced regulatory hurdles in efforts to sell its high-end H200 artificial intelligence chips in the Chinese market. A source familiar with the trip said Trump asked Huang to join at the last minute. Huang was seen boarding Air Force One during a refueling stop in Alaska on the way to Beijing. In a post on Truth Social, Trump said he would ask Xi to open China so American companies could do more business there. Susan Schmidt, portfolio manager at Capital Exchange Resources, talks about how the markets and investors are viewing this meeting.
10: They don't expect a lot out of this visit, maybe some one-time deals. They really are hoping that the trade truce stays in place and that there just isn't a big shift one way or the other. I think investors are taking this in stride. You're seeing that in the market. Once again, this trip to China not really impacting the market. The market's still being dominated by news out of the tech companies.
9: China's foreign ministry responded that Beijing is ready to expand cooperation, manage differences, and add stability in what it called a turbulent world. Andy Xi, Shanghai-based independent economist, has more on how China views the U.S. and what they might do.
11: China's view about the U.S. is that the U.S. is obviously unstable, so China is trying to avoid a conflict. So how to manage the United States is really important. I think the China is going to kind of agree to some commercial transactions, give Trump a face.
9: Ahead of the summit, Trump's trade negotiator Scott Bessent held about 3 hours of preparatory talks with Chinese officials in South Korea. State news agency Xinhua called the discussions candid and constructive, but no detailed readout was provided. The summit's schedule includes a formal reception at the Great Hall of the People, a visit to Beijing's Temple of Heaven, and a state banquet. The US Senate voted yesterday to confirm Kevin Warsh as the next chair of the Federal Reserve, clearing the way for the former Fed governor and Wall Street financier to lead the central bank. Warsh, 56, is set to take over as inflation is rising and markets are debating what the Fed will do next on interest rates. President Donald Trump has been pressing for lower rates, but a jump in oil prices since the start of the war involving Iran has shifted expectations toward a possible rate hike by the end of the year. The Fed's current target range for its short-term interest rates is 3.5 to 3.75%. The Senate had already confirmed Warsh on Tuesday to a 14-year term as Federal Reserve Governor. Wednesday's vote approves him for a separate 4-year term as Fed Chair. Warsh's swearing-in for both roles is still pending the final White House paperwork. Current Fed Chair Jerome Powell ends his term on Friday. Warsh said he wants what he calls a regime of change at the Fed. That would include closer coordination with the Treasury Department and the Trump administration on policies outside of interest rates and a move to shrink the Fed's balance sheet, which he argues could allow the Fed to keep policy rates lower over time. South Korea's President Lee Jae-myung says a viral post by a top advisor about sharing gains from the AI boom was intended to spark public debate, not announce a new policy. Writing on X, Lee said the remarks by his policy chief, Kim Yong-byom, were simply a review of an idea to return any extra tax revenue generated by unusually high profits in the AI sector to the public, possibly as a citizen's dividend. Lee stressed that the plan would not use company profits to fund payments. Kim's original Facebook comments triggered sharp market moves on Tuesday. The KOSPI index dropped by as much as 5.1% before trimming losses after Kim clarified he meant using excess tax receipts linked to the AI boom rather than imposing a new windfall tax on corporate profits. On Wednesday, the KOSPI rebounded, rising by as much as 2.4%. SoftBank Group says its quarterly profit jumped, helped by a sharp rise in the value of its investment in OpenAI, the company behind ChatGPT. The result is boosting SoftBank's confidence to place even bigger bets on the AI boom. The valuation gains on OpenAI more than made up for weaker performance in other parts of SoftBank's portfolio, as markets were unsettled by the war in the Middle East. The growing reliance on OpenAI comes as the US startup faces tougher competition from Anthropic and Google and is reported to be falling short on some internal targets. SoftBank reported net income of 1.83 trillion yen, or about $11.6 billion, for its fiscal fourth quarter. That was far above the average analyst estimate of about 295 billion yen. Bloomberg Intelligence analyst Kim Boudry said the profit could be explained entirely by SoftBank recording about $25 billion in valuation gains on OpenAI during the quarter. Founder Masayoshi Son has been selling some holdings and taking on more debt to fund a widening slate of AI investments. SoftBank also secured a $40 billion bridge loan facility in March as it rolls out plans that could involve hundreds of billions of dollars for data center projects. SoftBank's first OpenAI investment was made when the startup was valued at $157 billion. It is now valued at about $852 billion. SoftBank says it aims to raise its total investment in OpenAI to $64.6 billion by the end of the year. Plans for a 1.5 billion Australia dollar Trump Tower on Queensland Gold Coast have been scrapped after the Australian developer blamed the toxic Trump brand and the war involving Iran for the project's collapse. The deal was announced just 3 months ago. The proposal was for a 91-storey luxury hotel and residential tower, expected to be 335 metres tall, which developers said would make it the tallest building in Australia and taller than the Strand. References to the project have now been removed from the Trump Organisation's website. A Trump Organisation spokesperson said the developer failed to meet obligations under the agreement, but the developer, Altus Property, rejected that claim. Chief Executive David Young said the company decided to part ways because the Trump name had become increasingly controversial in Australia. He insisted the project itself was still live and that Altus was considering other luxury branding options. In response, the Trump Organization said it had been excited about the plan but relied on its licensing partner meeting specific conditions. Kimberly Benzer, the company's director of executive operations, accused Altus of making empty promise after empty promise and said Altus failed to meet basic financial obligations when the agreement was signed. She said blaming global events was an attempt to deflect from Altus' own failures and added the Trump Organization still wants to bring a Trump property to Australia in the future. Construction had been due to start in August. The proposal divided locals. One petition opposing the project drew more than 120,000 signatures, while a petition in support had about 3,600, according to local media. Money Talk on RTHK Radio 3. Time to welcome our guests, Ben Eamon, CEO and founder at FedWatch and Managing Director at Highline Wealth Partners. Good morning, Ben.
12: Good morning, Stephen. Good to be on.
9: And good to have you on. And Jean-Bey Lou, founder and portfolio manager at TenCap. Good morning, Jean-Bey.
13: Good morning. How are you?
9: Very well. How are you today?
13: Fantastic. Looking forward to the chat.
9: Yeah, and lots going on to chat about, that's for sure. Let's start off with the President Xi, President Trump summit. What do you think the key focuses of the discussions will be, and how optimistic are you about the outcomes of the President Xi, Trump summit? Jean-B.
13: Yeah, look, I think the biggest focus here will be trade.

0: the delegate, you know, the semi, there will be some sort of relaxation with semiconductor. Yeah, I think there will be some progress at this point.
1: Okay, do you see the same, Ben?
2: Yeah, I do, although, you know, let's make a couple of nuance differences here. That, for one, we have like the biggest CEO show in Beijing as we speak ever, right? Because that's never really happened before. I calculated it was like 14.7 trillion in market capitalization is present there in Beijing right now, trying to get deals with China, right? You think of Apple, Goldman Sachs, BlackRock, go on and on. So that's very significant difference. And it speaks a lot to how Trump wants to approach this summit by getting the best deals for the U.S. economy. You know, at least Boeing beef and soybeans, so that's a start, but other things like technology, financial services. But there were a lot of headlines out, Stephen, before the FinTech about an hour ago, Rubio and a couple of others who are there as well, making a really strong case that China actually has to step up its role in this dispute with Iran to try to mediate, to get the situation resolved around the Strait of Hormuz, and that, you know, they should basically use more leverage China should use more of its leverage over Iran. And that's to be seen if that really will happen. If it does, it will be a breakthrough, and that will be a very different outcome of the summit.
1: It'll be interesting to see how that evolves. Now, as you mentioned, Trump has invited several executives from large corporations to join him. What's that likely to achieve, Ben?
2: Well, as I mentioned, like, so it's not only a corporate display of, like, you know, all these big companies, but, you know, all of them want to do business in China, and all of them want to do this under this idea that the Chinese market's going to reopen or open further against that China also buys more from us, right? So this is the same idea as what we tried to do in 2019, making commitments on purchases in exchange for us also doing business investment in China. But I think what will it achieve? I think there will be something coming out of it for some companies. It will be somewhat of a, let's say, optics idea. But what it does do is that the trade deal that we previously had, all the tariff challenges, maybe somewhat softened as a result, is my view on this. Not exactly, if I say it correctly, her name, but it's definitely a step in the right direction, having a more, you know, expanded economic relationship than what we had so far.
1: Yeah, it's quite interesting that Huang from NVIDIA was a very last-minute addition, it sounds.
2: Yeah, he got on board in Alaska when they refueled there. I guess what they're trying to do is to say, look, let's have this debate about chips and technology with China, because I think Jensen Huang has had obviously contact with the administration and persuaded them, saying, look, we're not concerned if you're selling our best chips to them. And that would be in exchange for these export controls being lifted on these critical minerals that we need for our defense companies. There's now news out that some of these particular companies in the U.S. are running out of these critical minerals because of the export ban, and there's not enough imports have been coming in from China over the last, last 6 months. And that's really dangerous for the U.S. Army, right, the U.S. defense, because given that we're the conflict we're in the middle of. So I think there's some pressure on the part of Trump trying to use a little bit of this card of the chips card to try to get more minerals from China.
1: I mean, Junbi, I'm a bit worried about so many important people being on the same plane.
0: That's right. Talk about key man risk, and that the entire AI supply chain and the U.S. president is at risk. Look, it's fascinating, isn't it? Like, I think this is Trump's way of showing strength, and as well as showing the deep alignment between corporate America and the president, and then they're obviously insinuating the policy and the like. So, you know, it's great to have NVIDIA going along. Market was a bit worried about it. If they didn't go, what does that mean? To provide a bit more, better negotiating environment for both sides. Certainly we just need some stability.
1: It's certainly going to be interesting to see what comes out of the summit. So keep listening to Money Talk and The Close to find out. Let's move on to the US now and inflation, which came in at 3.8% this week. Do you think it will continue to rise, and how

0: Would this affect the markets, John B?
1: Look, I think it will. It comes in red hot, and we are becoming increasingly concerned about where that goes. Now, of course, we can say it's because of oil, and should the war cease, should we be able to get those ships through those straits, then it will be all better. But it's harder to see it now because the companies are pushing through price increases incredibly fast at the moment, and consumers taking it. So I think the next print will be significantly higher. And this certainly now has changed. Investors, we're changing the prediction of the previous rate cuts. Now we're thinking there's no rate cut for this year. If anything, there might be rate rise next year. I know the Fed always say they look through the short-term shock, but this is now filtering through every part of the market, like the economy now. And the longer it drags on, the more stickier it will get. So look, I think this is worrying for the U.S. economy. It's worrying for the U.S. consumer. Some of the leading indicators are already
0: Makes sense
1: weakening.
0: enough.
1: Yeah. Okay, I'll stop there.
0: Go on, Ben.
2: Yeah, I would totally agree with Jun Bei that that's definitely the case. There's an acceleration on the way in both reports. There are like pages where it shows year-on-year change, and then you can compare it to the previous report year where the year-on-year change happened. That's a massive, massive shock that's on the way right now. Not just in energy, but or food, but also in services and other related categories. So, I agree, it's rippling through. And what this will do now is that as you had this in 2021, 22, we've always following a similar path and the month-to-month change in both of these numbers. And if you leave out any of the statistics, you can kind of tell that the economy is already strong, right? It's not really weak at this point. So it has it has also a traction here in terms of like acceleration by itself. And then on top of it, this shock is happening. So you could get the moment again where the market realizes, like, hey, Fed, you are behind the curve again. You may keep rates on hold, but you actually have to raise rates. And the market pulls forward those rate hikes, but the Fed is not doing it on a new Fed chairmanship as of today, Kevin Warsh. And that will then become a very problematic situation for markets. So it's a scenario that could unfold. But I think to the point is that we're in an accelerated phase of inflation, just like we had in 2022. So I actually think that headline inflation in the US will go back to 4-5% range near term.
0: Okay, so worst scenario, you think 4.5?
2: Actually, more like 5%, Stephen. It's more
0: 5% worst
2: likely.
0: case scenario. How about you, Jean Bay? What would you think the worst case scenario would be?
1: I think it'll be 5%.
0: Okay, let's see how it comes out then. Talked about Kevin Warsh, as Ben mentioned, he has been confirmed as the new chair for the Fed. And we've mentioned one challenge, which is the interest rate. What other challenges do you think he's likely to face as chair, Ben?
2: Well, first, of course, the inflation picture itself. I mean, he made a case that you wanted to have the trim mean inflation as the made better measure. Now, interestingly, that measure went up too, because not surprising, if you're getting headline inflation surge, you're going to get core picking up too, right? So anything related to core, super core, trim mean, that's all going to go up. So that's his first challenge. The second one is that he's going to have to convince the FOMC in a direction that's currently not really aligned with the economy and inflation. So he's got his work cut out for him.
0: Jumbe, anything to add?
1: Yeah, no, not too much. He's got a tough job. He's got a really tough job, and then it's credibility, right? And as well as the balance that he needs to find. I actually think he will be he will be much more on the hawkish side once he starts.
0: Let's move on to Japan now. Now, Scott Bessent was in Japan this week, and the yen was under discussion. What is your outlook for the yen this year, Jeanbei?
1: Look, I think the outlook for the yen is going to be a little bit challenged, because now that we're talking about it, because ultimately it is obviously world's most important currency, because of the carry trade. I think if you look at what's happening now, the US, we're talking about potentially rate rise not too far away. Inflation is a problem. We've got a new chair appointed, and then in Japan itself trying to normalize its policy. I think in that condition, unfortunately, yen is going to be continued.

0: to be under pressure.
1: What's your outlook for the yen, Ben?
2: Yeah, it's right below that 160 level, right? And it's challenged because the Bank of Japan tries to react to the energy shock by raising rates, and that then weakens the economy, and therefore weakens the yen if they raise rates. That's that cycle that's been going on against that. The yen is not the most safe haven currency currently, right? It seems to be more driven by dollar. And finally, it's about how U.S. interest rates are ultimately going to behave. Yields are going to start rising here in response to our domestic inflation problem worsening. Then Japanese yields are going to rise too, which again puts pressure on the yen getting weaker to the dollar. So they're going to have to come back and intervene again several times to try to control it. But in foreign exchange markets, intervention only lasts that long. So I don't think that it will hold at 160 to the dollar.
1: Well, it's been a fascinating discussion as always. Sorry, Ben, yeah. You were finishing.
2: Well, I was finishing by saying, I guess, so my outlook is a weaker yen, probably more like 165, 170 to the dollar. That's more of the scenario, given that interventions are not effective.
1: Well, thank you very much to our guests, Ben Eamon, CEO and founder at FedWatch and managing director at Highline Wealth Partners, and Jean-Bei Lu, founder and portfolio manager at TenCap. Thank you for sharing your insights this morning.
0: Thank you very much.
1: Thank you both.
2: Thank you.
1: Still to come in Your Money, Josh Stone, Senior Director at Colliers, discusses trends and themes in the office space market in Hong Kong. And with a view from the US, we'll have our New York correspondent, John Terrett. Let's have a quick market update. The Nikkei 225 is starting off up 0.4%, 63,522. KOSPI is also up two-thirds of a percent to 7,894. The ASX is down slightly, 0.16% down to 8,630. Let's take a look at the weather. Mainly cloudy with occasional showers and a few squally thunderstorms. Showers will be heavy in some areas. Later, the maximum temperature will be around 29 degrees during the day. But currently, the temperature is 28 degrees Celsius at the observatory and 81% relative humidity.

0: It's 8:30, now the news.
1: U.S. President Donald Trump is in Beijing on a state visit at the invitation of President Xi Jinping. Guo Jiakun is a spokesman for the foreign ministry.
2: Heads of state diplomacy plays an irreplaceable role in providing strategic guidance for China-U.S. relations. We welcome President Trump's state visit to China. During the visit, the two heads of state will have an in-depth exchange of views on major issues concerning China-U.S. relations and world peace and development. China stands ready to work with the U.S. to expand cooperation and manage differences in the spirit of equality, respect and mutual benefit, and provide more stability and certainty for a transforming and volatile world.
1: 31-year-old man will appear at Kwun Tong Magistrates Court today after customs allegedly found him in possession of drugs with a street value of $27 million. Nazvi Karim reports.
3: Customs arrested the man in Cheung Kwan O on Tuesday after finding about 30 kilos of suspected cocaine, 235 grams of suspected ketamine, and 64 grams of suspected crack cocaine in a suitcase and backpack he was carrying. Officers later found almost 5.5 kilos of suspected cocaine at a flat and more drugs and drugs paraphernalia at an industrial building in Sha Kai Wan. The man has been charged with 3 counts of trafficking in dangerous drugs.
1: And a 19-year-old man will also appear at Kowloon Magistrates Court today on drugs charges. He was arrested in Wong Tai Sin yesterday in a controlled delivery operation. Last week, Customs intercepted a parcel at the airport containing about 11 kilos of suspected ketamine. Customs put the street value of the drugs at around $4 million. Police say losses from hacking crimes surged by almost 70% in the first quarter of the year, amounting to $21.2 million. Senior Superintendent Carmen Leung from the Cyber Security and Technology Crime Bureau said more firms came under attack, with the single biggest loss totaling $20 million.
4: In February this year, an employee of a software outsourcing contractor of a cryptocurrency trading platform, he was actually arrested for exploiting a system vulnerabilities to access the electronic wallet information of a platform for the customer and transferring approximately 20 million worth of cryptocurrencies.
1: Multiple gunshots were heard at the Philippine Senate yesterday as a legislator wanted by the International Criminal Court sought refuge in the building. Came as Ronald De La Rosa, the chief enforcer in former Philippine President Rodrigo Duterte's war on drugs, said his arrest was imminent.

0: 10 military personnel had earlier arrived at the building. Philippine Interior Minister John Vic Romulo said no one was hurt and they were investigating.
1: We are in the process of determining who is behind this. President has given strict instructions. Secure the senators, whoever they may be. Next, we are not here to arrest Senator De La Rosa. In fact, we are here to protect him. Let that be clear.
0: The United Arab Emirates has denied reports that Israeli Prime Minister Benjamin Netanyahu recently visited the country. This comes after Netanyahu's office said he had held a secret meeting with the UAE president. In a statement, the UAE Foreign Ministry also denied receiving any Israeli military delegation in the country. British Prime Minister Keir Starmer has told allies he will stand and fight if Health Minister Wes Streeting succeeds in triggering a leadership contest. That's according to the Times newspaper. Starmer is under pressure following disastrous local elections for his Labour Party. Streeting needs the support of 81 party lawmakers to launch a leadership bid. Speaking in Parliament after the government's laid out his legislative agenda in the King's Speech, Starmer remained defiant.
2: Our response this time must and will be different. A complete break. We will not simply slump back to the old ways, because this King's Speech gives us the strength we need, the economic security, energy security and national security to control our future in a chaotic world. It is an agenda of radical reform across our major public services, an urgent activist Labour government that tilts power back to workers, renters and the less fortunate.
0: The leader of the opposition Conservative Party, Kemi Badenoch, said the Prime Minister had lost all authority.
3: This is a highly unusual moment. The Prime Minister is in office but not in power. Everyone is trying to pretend it's all right. It's not all right. In the past 48 hours, nearly 100 Labour MPs have called for the Prime Minister to resign. Four ministers have quit. It is clear his authority has gone.
0: The US Senate has confirmed Kevin Warsh as the new Fed chairman. Once known as a hawk against inflation, Warsh has now shifted in line with US President Donald Trump's push for lower interest rates. The new Smarty HK.
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5: Welcome back. This is Stephen Philby with Money Talk. In a few minutes, we'll be hearing from Josh Stone, Senior Director at Colliers, who will talk about trends and themes in the office space market in Hong Kong. And with a view from the US, we'll have our New York correspondent, John Terrett. But first, a reminder of today's Money Talk headlines. Trump lands in China for his summit with President Xi. Warsh wins confirmation as Fed chair. South Korea's President Lee clarifies advisors' AI dividend post after a market jolt. And SoftBank's profit more than triples to $12 billion on OpenAI stake gains.
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7: Thanks very much indeed, Stephen. Well, it seems the chickens may very well be coming home to roost in the US economy now. The Producer Price Index, that forward-looking gauge showing inflation paid by people that make the things that we eventually buy, you and me, in the stores, was up 6% in April. Now, that's three times the Fed's inflation target and the highest jump since 2022. Higher oil and food prices, of course, caused this, and it came after Tuesday's CPI report, which is the consumer inflation report. It was at 3.8% in April, its highest since May of 2023. And yet the markets flirted with records at the end of the Wednesday session. More about that in just a second, but I will say this, it almost certainly rules out any more than one and possibly no interest rate cuts from the Federal Reserve this year, but obviously we'll see. President Trump, of course, is in China meeting with President Xi, tariffs, trade, Iran, Ukraine topping the agenda, but also with him a virtual who's who of US corporate CEOs, including, we're told, big names like Tim Cook of Apple, Jensen Huang of Nvidia, and Elon Musk of pretty much everything else, as you know. Now, 24 hours after the Senate confirmed Kevin Warsh, President Trump's pick to be the Fed chair, to a 14-year term as a Fed governor, on Wednesday it confirmed him to a 4-year term as the chairman. Jerome Powell will exit on Friday night.

0: Night. Kevin Warsh will take over on Saturday, all being well, but Jerome Powell is staying on as the Fed governor, one of them. He has a right to do that, and he's taken that option. After the closing bell, Cisco Systems, the company that makes the bits that drive the internet, beat on the top and the bottom line, but they cut their forecast, although I noticed the stock was still up a bit. The Ford Motor Company was up 13% after an upgrade stemming from its energy storage business. It has a relationship with a Chinese company to do that. Not many people know about it, but it certainly exists, and clearly it's an important part of the Ford portfolio. And the German shoe company Birkenstock was down about 13% after disappointing earnings. Let's run the numbers, shall we? And in New York, we were mixed. The Dow was down 0.14%, 67 points at 49,693. The NASDAQ was up 1.2%, 314 points at 26,402. Tech's leading the way on Wednesday, closing records around. S&P 500, same thing, up 0.6%, 43 points at 7,444. On to Europe, a green day there. London ahead by 0.6%, 60 points at 10,325. DAX in Germany up 0.8%, 181 points at 24,136. And the CAC in Paris ahead by 0.3%, 28 points, 8,007 at the end of the Wednesday session in Europe. And so to our Thursday on Wall Street, we get earnings from the technology company Applied Materials and the Japanese car maker Honda. We also get retail sales as well, which is part of the inflation story. And that's it for now, Stephen. I'll be back in about 10 minutes with the view from the US. I'll tell you about the historical background to President Trump meeting President Xi in Beijing. Tell you more about Kevin Warsh and his ascension to the top job at the Fed. And I'll tell you why tomorrow, Thursday, is a very important day in the world of cryptocurrency. So, Stephen, I'll see you in about 10 minutes' time. RTHK
1: Radio 3. Let's get to our Your Money segment now with Carolyn Wright. Good morning, Carolyn.
2: Good morning. Colliers recently published their latest report looking into the health of Hong Kong's market for office space. And to take a look at some of their findings and what you need to know about them, I am joined again by Josh Stone, Senior Director at Colliers. Lovely to have you in the studio as always, Josh.
3: Hi, Caroline. Amazing to be back.
2: So maybe you can tell us a little bit about some of the key takeaways from your report this time. I think you're seeing some sort of optimistic signs.
3: We are. I mean, you hear a lot of people say, you know, is Hong Kong back? I certainly think Hong Kong is now going through a period of stabilization, but that's very selective. What we're seeing is more of a recovery in prime assets or grade A1, or people call them premium grade A, especially in central. We're starting to see that market really, really come alive. And we're starting to see a lot more development within the retail sector, especially where it's linked to tourism as well. But locations with older stock, older buildings, not doing so well. So it's a very, very interesting market. Some aspects of the market are outperforming, and some aspects of the market are not outperforming. There are some really, really interesting figures that go with that. Mm. So when we talk about expansion, we use a phrase called net absorption.
2: Uh-huh.
3: And just in a nutshell, that is the amount of space that gets taken up in expansion over the amount of space that gets given back. So say in 2020 and 2021, we saw negative net absorption in Hong Kong, a lot of people giving space back.
2: Yep.
3: But from 23 onwards, we've seen positive net absorption. Where Hong Kong's Cinderella story has been was at the back end of 2025, where we saw net absorption about 500,000. It was very much in line with 23 and 24. But in November, December, we saw a record amount of net absorption at 1.2 million square foot. Now, that's huge. That brings Hong Kong's net absorption for 25 at 1.73, which is the second highest it's ever been, comparable to 2018. And we were all looking at the market thinking, I wonder if that will carry on into Q1.
2: Mm.
3: And it has. So okay. Q1's posted 650,000 square foot of net absorption, which is incredibly strong. And really, a lot of that is a flight to quality, which I think we'll touch on later. But in terms of retail, we're seeing an 11.8% year-on-year growth there. The investment sentiment's actually pretty good. It's up 5% quarter on quarter at 14.7 billion. But like I say, a very polarized market right now in terms of there's the best and then there's the rest.
2: So let's get into all of those things a bit deeper. And you mentioned this net absorption being very positive at the moment and prime grade A being popular. What sorts of properties are companies looking to lease?
3: Yeah, well, I think at the moment, Central's going through a little bit of a heyday, and it's

0: very much reached its bottom. So if we're talking about districts, Central has very much hit its bottom. What we call grade A buildings in Central are rebounding 4.6% since January, which is very strong. But I guess a fantastic asset is what we call a grade A1, which is your 2IFC, 1IFC, AIA Central. There are 8 buildings of real exquisite quality, and they are going through a huge rental kind of increase. So they have gone up 9.8% since January. And that is because so much demand is focused on quality assets at the moment. If we look at the rest of Hong Kong, it's still declining, but it's doing it much, much slower. And there are assets outside of Central that are doing relatively well. But on the whole, as districts go, it is Central outperforming. But I think that will have a slow effect. I think slowly we will start to see other districts start to come out of these rental declines and start posting either flat or positive rents. I think in terms of retail, what we're starting to see again, as I mentioned, is a lot of those retail assets that are quite central and focused around tourism as well. They're doing very, very well. And in terms of who's actually active within those buildings, we're seeing financial institutions, insurance firms, professional services and kind of education, quasi kind of public sector, really very active within those buildings. So prime example, JP Morgan from their Quayside location back office, I wouldn't say re-centralizing, but moving their back office to a more central location of West Kowloon, the Artist Square building. So you're seeing some really fascinating moves right now.
1: Now, you highlighted how well Central is doing, but said you are starting to see a little bit of trickle down or expecting some trickle down. Where are the other areas that you're seeing demand increasing?
0: Yeah, very good question. The one, I guess, outside of Central, the one district that's doing incredibly well is what we now define as Kowloon Station or West Kowloon. So that ICC, Artist Square, IGC, near the XRL site, that is having a huge amount of momentum. We've seen UBS take a whole building there. We've seen a number of banks go in there. We know that there's a number of state-owned enterprises coming in from Greater China into that building and looking to take huge amounts of space there. And that's really primarily because there's a huge drive for the integration into the Greater Bay. I know that UBS really wanted to be in that site, primarily because they were 15 minutes away from Shenzhen, and that integrative piece was really, really important for them. And I think as this economy kind of looks to integrate further, that's going to be a really, really big selling point for that building. And I think the most important thing here is the buildings are of such a great standard. The floor plates are huge. We're talking, you know, 80,000 square foot for one floor plate, which is absolutely staggering when you think about it. Hong Kong's predominantly been a smaller floor plate kind of market. We're now moving into this area where tenants can do amazing things on larger floor plates and connect two buildings up, which is fantastic. But I guess at the end of the day, in addition to that, money talks, and Kowloon Station, in terms of a rental perspective, is incredibly more affordable than being in Central.
1: Right.
0: And it's two stops away from Central. So you get amazing harbour views, but you pay a third of the rent, which I think is obviously another driving factor for Kowloon Station as well. I think from a retail perspective, those classic districts, Causeway Bay, Tsim Sha Tsui, again, really benefit from returning tourists. High street rents are now stabilising, and leasing is really focused on prime footage, not kind of side streets. So those really special kind of retail presence, that's where that focus is.
1: Let's get on to this sort of two-tiered market that you are seeing emerging. And you did mention how, you know, some of the older properties are falling out of favour. Tell us a little bit more about what you are seeing with that.
0: We're seeing a growing gap between prime and non-prime properties, both in rent and occupier demand. There is the best and there is the rest. And, you know, Central Admiralty is very much a tier one district. But within that, you've got two tiers. You've got landlords that are grade A and perhaps don't necessarily look after their tenants or integrate the building so well. But then you've got grade A that do, and there's a lot of demand for that grade A. But then you've got this premium grade A, like I say, this kind of 2IFC, 1IFC, where there's a strong move to be in these buildings because the covenant strength of all the tenants within there are incredibly strong. So, for example, you're starting to see a shift for mainland Chinese law firms moving from grade B then moving into grade A, and then moving into premium grade A. And we've seen one law firm do that in a 3-year cycle.
1: Wow.
0: Which is pretty impressive, yeah. You know, and they just want to be with the best tenants. That's for them what really they feel it drives their business. Then you've got this older buildings, decentralized locations, which are struggling. Now, there are fantastic assets within decentralized locations, for example, Quarry Bay, right, Swire's portfolio. And they're actually starting to perform incredibly well now. So there is a market now, and there is a market for being decentralized, paying a much more lower rent, but also wanting a fantastic asset. And we're starting to see a lot of that space start to chip away. When you take away 2 Taikoo Place, their newest building, I think their occupancy rate is 90 to 95%, which is incredibly strong for that area. But again, I think landlords really need to focus on their buildings. They need to focus on what they're offering, how their offering is different from the market, and probably spend a little bit more money on enticing clients back to their building, or at least spending a little bit money on upgrading it, because that is what's really kind of making the difference between those that are doing very well and those that aren't.
1: Fabulous to speak to you as always. Josh Stone, Senior Director at Colliers.
0: Thank you, Caroline.
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3: Radio 3. It's time for a view from the US with John Terrett, New York correspondent. Good morning, John. Oh, good evening.
4: Good evening, good morning. How are you, Stephen? Good to have you on the show again.
3: Very well indeed. Although it's a bit of a rainy day here in Hong Kong at the moment. How's it in New York?
4: That's a good question. You know, I've been inside most of the day. I can't remember. Are they fairly nice? No rain, anyway. No rain. And no snow. That's the important thing.
3: Oh, I wouldn't think you'd have snow. Could you have snow in May in New York?
4: Well, yes. When I first came to America in 2002, we had snow on the 14th of April, as late as that. How about that? It was a big one, too. It was about several feet of snow. Yeah. Well, so it's possible.
3: Climate change. Anything's possible.
4: Well, exactly. It's also unlikely. I think we've probably done with snow for now. I think so. Anyway.
3: Well, let's talk about the big summit that's going on. What does Trump want to achieve at the summit with President Xi, do you think, John?
4: Well, this, of course, is his second trip since 2017, and the first one was postponed from April because of the Iran situation. Now Iran is totally in limbo. Nobody here knows what on earth is going on, and of course the president is now in Beijing, so we won't be hearing very much about Iran over the next 2 or 3 days other than what the two leaders discuss. Now Beijing is saying that there will be an in-depth exchange of views in the Great Hall of the People, which is a fantastic place. I've been there. I've been inside the Great Hall of the People. It's absolutely wonderful. So that's where they will meet face-to-face, President Xi of China and President Trump of America. They're going to talk trade and tariffs and Iran and Ukraine and Taiwan. Beijing says that it wants to work with America and is prepared to work with America, particularly to overcome and manage differences between the two capitals. President Trump, on his way over on Air Force One, put on Truth Social, his website, that he wanted to ask President Xi to open up China so that these brilliant people can work their magic. Who is he talking about? Well, he's talking about a phalanx of amazing U.S. CEOs who are traveling with him, including Tim Cook from Apple, Elon Musk from pretty much everything, really, but especially Tesla, as you know, and Jensen Huang, who got on the plane at Alaska. Apparently, there was a refueling stop in Alaska before they crossed over into Russia and over into China. And Jensen Huang got on board at that point. And that tells you a lot, Stephen, because I'll tell you for nothing, this is a huge business opportunity for America and a huge business opportunity for China as well. But I think particularly America. And the fact that these well-known CEOs are with the president tells you everything that you need to know. So look out for corporate deals that may well be announced in the next 2 days while President Trump is here on his visit. And there is a historical perspective to this, because in 1972, when US President Richard Nixon traveled to Beijing to meet with the Chinese leader Mao Zedong, what happened shortly after that visit is that Beijing then ordered 10 Boeing 707 aircraft, which were the big aircraft of the time. And that was considered a really important deal. And it only happened because President Nixon traveled to Beijing to meet Mao Zedong. Now, these days, China favors Airbus over Boeing for all sorts of historical reasons. But Kelly Ortberg, who is the boss of Boeing, is another of the CEOs who is there. So maybe that will change. Maybe there's a big Boeing order coming up. It'll be interesting to see. Look out for that over the course of the next 2 days. It is worth pointing out, of course, that China has its own commercial jet division these days. It's called COMAC, which they're pushing very hard. I

0: think COMAC is not ready for the international stage yet, but the planes are being built. They fly very well. I think they're flying around China. I'm not actually sure about that, but it's something that you'll be seeing a lot more on the international stage in years to come, I think, when Beijing feels it's in a position to push the COMAC aircraft out onto the global market.
1: Well, the summit is a huge thing, so we'll keep everybody updated at the close at 5 p.m. today or back on Money Talk at 8 o'clock tomorrow morning. Now, let's move on to the Fed chair, Trump's pick. Now, that's making news, isn't it, John?
0: Certainly is. Now, on Tuesday, Kevin Warsh, who is Trump's pick for the Fed chair, was confirmed as a Fed governor by the Senate. So he'll do 14 years. That's how long the term is. He got 51-45 in the 100-seat Senate. So he got the 51 he needed. And then that cleared the way today, Wednesday, for the Senate to confirm him as the Federal Reserve chairman, taking over from Jerome Powell. Now, he will serve 4 years in that position. 51, again, was all he needed. He got 54. There were 45 voted against him, so somebody didn't vote. But it doesn't really matter, even though this was the narrowest majority, apparently, since 1977, when the approval process for Fed chair was put into place. None of these numbers actually matter. All that matters is he got 51. He actually got 54. So he's in. So what's going to happen now is Chairman Powell will remain as chairman until Friday night, when he will presumably clear his desk. And then Kevin Warsh will take over on Saturday. Now, what I don't know, I've been trying to find out for you, and I can't find it out, is how he's going to be sworn in. Because, of course, President Trump, who would normally do it, is in Beijing. I suppose Trump could do it virtually. I suppose that is a possibility. Or somebody else like the Vice President, J.D. Vance, might have to do it. But anyway, from Saturday, we will have a new chairman of the central bank. I mean, if they can't swear him in, then Powell will have to stay on for a couple of days. It's as simple as that. He is going to stay on anyway as a governor until 2028, 2029, which is his right to do. He may leave before then. It's up to him. And Kevin Warsh has, under testimony, under oath, vowed to stand up to President Trump when it comes to pressure to cut interest rates. However, as you've been discussing on the program already, and I've been listening to the discussion between 8:15 and 8:30, the chances of an interest rate cut are slipping ever further away, because you saw the CPI figure today, the consumer price index figure. That was Tuesday. Today we had wholesale inflation, which is the producer price index, and they were massively elevated, particularly PPI, which is a forward-looking indicator. And the jobs of last Friday were very elevated as well. It was 117,000. Which is less than we're used to, but it was more than the 65,000 economists have predicted. So cutting interest rates in this environment is going to be very, very difficult indeed. And I will tell you that there are people on Wall Street and plenty of people in the media here who are now talking about an interest rate hike before the end of the year, never mind a cut, which the president desperately wants. So it's a very interesting time to be taking over as the boss of the Federal Reserve. It really is.
1: Yeah, very interesting time. And you mentioned that the Fed chair's for a duration of 4 years. Can that be renewed? What's the maximum duration for a Fed chair?
0: You know, I don't know the answer to that. I believe it can be renewed. Yes, I would think so. Probably at the pleasure of the president. I think certainly Jerome Powell has done more than 4 years, but, you know, time melds into one. You forget how long people have been, how quickly time goes.
1: Oh, absolutely. It does fly. Let's move on to crypto. And it's a huge day for crypto in America.
0: Enormous. Crypto in America is the name of my daughter's podcast, by the way. I just thought I'd get a plug in for her. But it is a huge day for crypto in Washington, D.C., because the Senate Banking and the Senate Agriculture Committee are coming together to mark up what they call the Clarity Act. Let me just take a step back. When crypto was new, nobody knew whether it was a security or whether it was a commodity. And so the two committees in the Senate who have an interest in cryptocurrency in America are banking and agriculture. And they have finally got round to completing, after months of agony, what they call the Clarity Act, which is really a framework for all crypto transactions in America everywhere. And they want to make America the center of the crypto world, which I know China wants to do as well. And I know Hong Kong wants to do that as well. But seen from my point of view, this is the big one. So tomorrow they will do the markup, which they basically bring it all together. This is the result of months and months of wrangling at the committee level and among Democrats and Republicans. And Stephen, I'm a personal friend of the man who's written this bill. He's a lawyer. He's a

0: friend of mine, and he basically been to hell and back over the last couple of years trying to bring this together, because you can imagine it's a very contentious issue and everybody wants to have their say. And as with all of these things in government and at the United Nations, it comes down to individual words and individual sentences. These things really matter. Anyway, they've got to the point where they're going to mark it up. So the next stage will be to move on to the full Senate for approval and then on to the president to be signed. The House of Representatives is already on board with all of this, so that's okay. And of course, Kevin Warsh, who is the Fed chairman now, who I was just talking about, when he was under oath and testifying to get that job, he actually said that cryptocurrency is now a part of the fabric of US finances. So that is an indication of how important cryptocurrency is to these people, even though, and we all have to be honest here, I think, even though a lot of us don't really understand it. Am I right?
1: I think you're right. A lot of people don't understand crypto.
0: I think so. I think there's a lot of fear still, and I
1: A
0: think
1: lot
0: you
1: of
0: have to be
1: fear.
0: skeptical. But the one thing that will be going forward into the future is the blockchain on which cryptocurrency is based. That is a good thing, blockchain.
1: Absolutely. One to watch, blockchain. Anyway, thank you very much, John Terrett, our New York correspondent. Thank you for joining us and sharing your
0: Thank
1: insights
0: you.
1: today. Really enjoyed our discussion. Let's take a look at the markets. The Nikkei 225 is 63,653. That's up 0.3%. The Kospi at 7,883 is up 0.5%. The ASX is down, though, but only 0.14% to 8,631. And our Hang Seng futures is looking very optimistic. 26,799. That's up 1.92%. On tomorrow's show, James Ross will be joined by Andrew Ferris, CEO of Ecognosis Advisory, and Tim Walter, Chief Market Analyst at KCM Trade. In Your Money with Caroline Wright, Daniel Cham, General Manager for Workday Greater China, explains how organizations can make better use of AI for efficiency. For a view on geopolitics, Maria Harrison, Senior Intelligence Analyst and Head of Asia Desk at Dragonfly Intelligence, Dow Jones joins us. From me, Stephen Philby, and the rest of the Money Talk team, we wish you a successful Thursday.

0: RTHK, the news at 9 with Robert Camp. US President Donald Trump is in Beijing on a state visit at the invitation of President Xi Jinping. Guo Jiakun is a spokesman for the foreign ministry.
1: Heads of state diplomacy plays an irreplaceable role in providing strategic guidance for China-U.S. relations. We welcome President Trump's state visit to China. During the visit, the two heads of state will have an in-depth exchange of views on major issues concerning China-U.S. relations and world peace and development. China stands ready to work with the U.S. to expand cooperation and manage differences in the spirit of equality, respect, and mutual benefit, and provide more stability and certainty for a transforming and volatile world.
0: 31-year-old man will appear at Kwun Tong Magistrates Court today after customs allegedly found him in possession of drugs with a street value of $27 million. Nazvi Karim reports.
2: Customs arrested the man in Cheung Kwan O on Tuesday after finding about 30 kilos of suspected cocaine, 235 grams of suspected ketamine, and 64 grams of suspected crack cocaine in a suitcase and backpack he was carrying. Officers later found almost 5.5 kilos of suspected cocaine at a flat and more drugs and drugs paraphernalia at an industrial building in Sha Kai Wan. The man has been charged with 3 counts of trafficking in dangerous drugs.
0: Police say losses from hacking crime surged by almost 70% in the first quarter of the year, amounting to $21.2 million. Senior Superintendent Carmen Leung from the Cybersecurity and Technology Crime Bureau said more firms came under attack, with the single biggest loss totaling $20 million.
3: In February this year, an employee of a software outsourcing contractor of a cryptocurrency trading platform, he was actually arrested for exploiting a system vulnerabilities to access the electronic wallet information of a platform for the customer and transferring approximately 20 million worth of cryptocurrencies.
0: Multiple gunshots were heard at the Philippine Senate yesterday as a legislator wanted by the International Criminal Court sought refuge in the building. Came as Ronald De La Rosa, the chief enforcer in former Philippine President Rodrigo Duterte's war on drugs, said his arrest was imminent. More than 10 military personnel had earlier arrived in the building. Philippine Interior Minister John Vic Remulla said no one was hurt and they were investigating.
4: We are in the process of determining who is behind this. President has given strict instructions. Secure the senators, whoever they may be.

0: Next, we are not here to arrest Senator De La Rosa. In fact, we are here to protect him. Let that be clear.
1: The United Arab Emirates has denied reports that Israeli Prime Minister Benjamin Netanyahu recently visited the country. This comes after Netanyahu's office said he had held a secret meeting with the UAE president. In a statement, the UAE Foreign Ministry also denied receiving any Israeli military delegation in the country. British Prime Minister Keir Starmer has told allies he will stand and fight if Health Minister Wes Streeting succeeds in triggering a leadership contest. That's according to the Times newspaper. Starmer is under pressure following disastrous local elections for his Labour Party. Streeting needs the support of 81 party lawmakers to launch a leadership bid. Speaking in Parliament after the government laid out his legislative agenda in the King's Speech, Starmer remained defiant.
2: Our response this time must and will be different. A complete break. We will not simply slump back to the old ways, because this King's Speech gives us the strength we need, the economic security, energy security and national security to control our future in a chaotic world. It is an agenda of radical reform across our major public services, an urgent activist Labour government that tilts power back to workers, renters and the less fortunate.
1: The leader of the opposition Conservative Party, Kemi Badenoch, said the Prime Minister had lost all authority.
3: This is a highly unusual moment. The Prime Minister is in office but not in power. Everyone is trying to pretend it's all right. It's not all right. In the past 48 hours, nearly 100 Labour MPs have called for the Prime Minister to resign. Four ministers have quit. It is clear his authority has gone.
1: Now the weather, mainly cloudy with occasional showers and a few squally thunderstorms. Showers will be heavy in some areas later. Maximum temperature will be around 29 degrees during the day. Moderate south to southwesterly winds, fresh offshore and on high ground. The outlook, occasional showers in the next couple of days. Temperature at the observatory is currently 29 degrees. The relative humidity stands at 81%. The news from RTHK.
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6: And this is John Bruce.
5: On today's programme, we'll first speak with representatives from the Civil Engineering and Development Department to learn about the latest tech in boosting slope safety and addressing extreme weather. We'll also learn more about its work in managing coastal risk ahead of the typhoon season.
6: After the break, we'll check out the world's first nose-to-brain nanopowder nasal spray. A researcher will tell us how this medication can be used to immediately provide emergency aid to stroke patients.
5: And finally, we'll hear from UK politics experts as British Prime Minister Keir Starmer defied calls to resign after the ruling Labour Party suffered heavy early losses in elections last week.
6: As always, we'd love to hear your thoughts. You can call us at 2338 8266, WhatsApp 6899 8518, email backchat at rthk.hk, or comment on our Facebook page, Backchat on RTHK Radio 3.
5: So let's jump right into it. We're joined on the line now by Lawrence Shum, Deputy Head of Geotechnical Engineering Office on the island. Good morning.
7: Good morning.
5: Thanks so much for taking the time, Mr. Shum. So Hong Kong recorded 257 landslides last year, higher than the recent annual average. How does your department interpret this increase, and should there be a cause for concern?
7: In Hong Kong, in general, the landslides are induced by heavy rain. And talking about heavy rain, we are talking about some prolonged rainfall. Based on our experience, we are talking about 24 hours, we have recorded over 300 mm rainfall. So in last year, we see some extreme rainfall pattern. We got a record-breaking five black rainstorms, and one of the rainstorms bring about 500 millimeters of rain in 24 hours. So that single rainstorm already induced over 100 recorded landslides. So the total number of landslides around a year is more depends on how we face heavy rainstorms, but not the mean rainstorm of that year. So in recent years, we see that there's more intense localized rainstorms. So the number of landslides is not really depending on overall rainstorm. Our interpretation is that we have to be aware of some extreme weather events, and during that time, the public should be aware and stay away from slopes.
5: So it's mainly heavy rainfall that's triggering these major landslides, right? Like on Yuhing Road and the Bride's Pool Road landslides. Would you say that the primary cause is the intensity of the rain?
7: Yeah, because landslide is more related to heavy rain, prolonged. Some standalone rainstorm won't trigger really serious landslide. Last year we faced some typhoon, but those typhoon didn't bring a lot of landslide. So we are more focused on some prolonged heavy rain.
6: Mr. Shum, although 24 of the landslides were considered large scale, there were no casualties. What preventative measures contributed to this outcome?
7: Talking about casualties, in fact, we are talking about landslide risk. The higher the risk, the higher chance of having people lost their life. So we are keeping Hong Kong landslide risk at a very low level. Among the world standard, we are really on the low side. So we can't eliminate landslides. What we are doing is to work hard to minimize the consequence. So we have two key tasks. The one is to select some high-consequence slope for upgrading. What we meant by high-consequence is that when the slope fell, it may hit buildings or major roads and cause casualties. So for the past 50 years, we have upgraded 7,000 so-called high-consequence slopes. After that, we have reduced the landslide risk by 80% already. So we have kept some high consequence slope away from failure, so it have a lower chance for the remaining landslide to cause casualties. Of course, we can't eliminate landslide, so we still need to tell people to stay away from slope. So the other one is that we issue warnings. We have our landslide warning system. During heavy rain, the public may hear or may see from the Hong Kong Observatory, we have issued a landslide warning. So that kind of warning we serve and to tell the public during that period, they should stay away from slope. So from last year statistic, our landslide warning already covered 90% of the major landslide. So by staying alert during the landslide warning period, the public have a higher chance to stay safe from failure of slopes.
5: You said 7,000 high-risk slopes have been upgraded.
7: Yeah.
5: What about the moderate-risk slopes?
7: As said, we have already reduced the risk by 80%. So the remaining moderate-risk slope, we are on the queue to do it.
5: Okay.
7: So we are using a risk-based approach to rank our slope to do. In order to further enhance our system, we are putting more focus on sole access slope. We did slope on high consequence to life in the past. But in the past 2 years, we reviewed the case like Shadow Road. When it's blocked, it will block the road for the people going back home. So we are now putting more focus on the slope that not just causing life casualties. We are also focusing on some high social impact slopes.
6: Mr. Shum, what actually do you do? I know that historically a lot of shotcreting has taken place in the slopes. Have we any new technology that helps us protect ourselves from landslides?
7: I guess we have two major initiatives this year. The first one is to add artificial intelligence to our landslide warning system. We have improved the accuracy of the system in predicted number of landslides. We have achieved some 90% accuracy for our new system. The other one is our smart slope catalog. We got a slope catalog since we established our office. That catalog records some basic information of our man-made slope. So just like an identity card, we said it. Just some static information about the size, when it's built. But now we extend our database to cover lots more data. somehow we turn it into a CV of that slopes. So it will include some maintenance record, rainfall record, and landslide record. It helped us to do better analysis of our slope when we are doing different kinds of slope.
8: So it's basically the Smart Slope Catalog is like a data analysis, and it helps with assessment, right?
7: Yeah, we build a good database to facilitate our analysis using AI.
8: Yeah.
7: We did two, for example, we did maintenance audit. We audit on slope maintenance quality of government slopes. So we can use the AI to choose the slope for us to audit. It can help us to do thematic audit every time, so we can better in a better position to identify potential problem, a generic problem on maintenance. Another one is our post-storm surveillance. Every time after some extreme weather events, we will go out to inspect our mammoth slope. In the past, we inspect some 5,000 slopes, but it's tedious and it's all spread over Hong Kong.
8: And it takes a lot of manpower to do that too.
7: But in the past 2 years, we used our catalog to analyze where did the slope that lead follow-up actions. It's also correlated with the heavy rain pattern. So now we can prioritize our slope surveillance work. In the past, it may take 7 days, but now with prioritization, we can focus on high-risk areas, and then we can have some more effective inspection. We can do the following up works more effectively and reduce the risk promptly.
6: Mr. Shum, is there a facility for the public if they think a slope is at risk? Is there a number? Is there some way they can communicate with yourself, with the government, to get to get some work done on it?
7: In fact, we have community education services. We did a lot of exhibition, school trip. We have a lot of social medias communication. The public can always reach us through our hotlines or our Facebook social media posts. We also do a lot of public education through these channels to let the people know what we are doing.
8: Lawrence, can you quickly tell us what are some tell signs that residents should look out for in their neighborhood if they feel like there's a slope at risk?
7: We tell people stay away from the slope. But of course, when they see there's some abnormal sign, what we talking about abnormal, there's some yellowish water coming out from the slopes, cracks on the surfaces, and some rock fragments drop on the floor of in front of the slope. They should keep away from that slope and then call the police. And then we can ask our colleagues to go out for inspection.
8: Lawrence Shum, thank you so much for taking the time. We're just out of time right now, but we really appreciate you stopping by. Lawrence Shum, Deputy Head of Geotechnical Engineering Office, Island. The Civil Engineering and Development Department also is preparing for managing coastal risk ahead of the typhoon season. And to find out more about it, we're joined on the line now by Chung Wing Hong, Acting Deputy Head of Civil Engineering Office, Port and Land. Good morning.
9: Good morning, Asai and John.
8: Thank you so much for taking the time. Mr. Chung, with the typhoon season approaching, what are some of the key preparation work that the department is doing to protect coastal areas?
9: Ahead of the typhoon season, CEDD has put preparations in place to address coastal risk. During periods of adverse weather, action plans will be implemented at the 13 locations handled by CEDD. It mainly includes low-lying and windy locations. This includes providing sandbags for the public and improving emergency response in terms of staffing, materials, equipment, follow-up work, and information dissemination. For staffing, the number of duty staff has increased from 55 in 2022 to 100 in 2026. Before the typhoon season, we briefed the staff providing guidelines and checklists and conduct drills. Regarding preparation of materials and equipment, in addition to continuing to prepare sufficient sandbag together with contractors, the department's public field bands are also preparing about 30,000 bags of recycled infill for emergency use this year. We also have prepared water field waterfield flood barriers to block seawater from entering inland during extreme conditions.

0: We have further identified 11 coastal areas planned for advanced preparation to cope with the coastal risk near the mid-century.
1: I mean, Mr. Cheung, one thing, I mean, I know I fully appreciate that the typhoon warning system is a warning system, but how do we assess and forecast the potential coastal impact when a typhoon is approaching Hong Kong? I'm thinking historically, when I used to be in Chepleck Kok, we get hit by a number 11, I think, at some point, and we're all on the island. And then that bad one about 6 or 7 years ago as well, which we caught us somewhat by surprise. So how do you assess the likely impact?
0: We use a risk-based approach, taking into account the likelihood of coastal hazards and severity of consequence to assess coastal risk. When Hong Kong Observatory issues a typhoon warning or water level warning, we will activate action plans at the 13 locations and dispatch contractors, emergency gangs to provide sandbags for public use in the designated locations.
2: Right, and Mr. Cheung, can you tell us, actually, I want to know what names, which coastal districts exactly are the most at risk and the ones that are being prepared most?
0: For example, it covers a various location across the whole Hong Kong.
2: Right.
0: For example, in Sai Kung, we have 5 locations. I just think the 13 locations are about Stanley.
2: Mm-hmm.
0: Blackpool, Dong Chung, Ping Chau, Lemon Island, K.O., Mao On San. Further to CDD, there are some more locations being handled by the Drainage Services Department. For example, Tai O, Li Yu Moon, Chuan Kun O, they are the locations covering by the action plans.
2: Does the preparation go beyond just the structural defense? What other arrangements are being made that can be made for emergency response?
0: In addition to the structural defense, temporary or emergency arrangements refer to our ARM strategy. That means the Adaptation, Resilience, and Management strategy being implemented. Taking Chuan Kun O South as example for illustrating the temporary protection, we have some further layer of defense. For example, install demountable flood barriers or place sandbags in front of the important facilities for the target protections, as well as the management measures to formulate, for example, action plans and early warning system to raise public awareness and strengthen preparedness. Before the completion of the worst hit, a typhoon with an intensity similar to Wakasa occurs, and it's forecast that Hong Kong will be affected by storm surge and overtopping, we will arrange contractor to install temporary water-filled flood barriers together with the already built flood wall structure to form a line of defense at Chuan Kun O South.
1: Over and above contractors that you bring in quickly, Mr. Cheung, what else does the Civil Engineering and Development Department, who do you cooperate within the government in order to ensure a swift and effective response?
0: Yes, our action plan will be activated receiving a typhoon signal. We're working together with the Hong Kong Observatory. Furthermore, we will deploy the Home Affairs Department also take a very important role. Mm. They will notify the affected individuals, including village representatives in rural areas and property management companies in the private housing estates.
1: And just one other thing, we had an expert on from the observatory earlier, I think last month, and that the El Nino effect, I think there may be less typhoons, but there is a danger of them being actually very severe. What are the risks? Obviously there's wind, but what's the risk from water, and what can people do to prepare for that, Mr. Cheung?
0: I think we produce a brochure titled Let's Build a Resilient Coast to Raise Public Awareness and help people understand how to prepare for typhoons to reduce the risk of coastal flooding. Some of the tips in the brochure are particularly useful for business operating. Both exterior and interior design good practice are introduced, such as paying special attention to the orientation.

0: distance and size of access point located in low-lying and in windy areas, and having sockets higher up the wall. Preparation works before typhoon to be implemented by the operators are recommended, such as providing wooden covering to temporarily protect their gas panels or lifting valuable to a higher level, etc. The brochure is available in our department website. We have also distributed them in our outreach activities.
1: Is there any unique technology right now being employed, Mr. Chung, whether it's for improvement of detection or smart or for management of the structure? I believe there's a smart drone platform. Is that something that's being used?
0: We are working closely with the Hong Kong Observatory. They are using AI to predict the weather condition. Further to the very good work from the Hong Kong Observatory, we are also working with some experts to develop an AI platform to strengthen monitoring work and in order to better manage our preparations. Hopefully, the AI platform could be available for testing near the end of this year.
2: Mr. Chung, with weather issues that we have, are we preparing for rising seawater in the long term? Are we actually? Is there some sort of planning allowing for the potential of rising seawater?
0: According to the findings of the 2024 Shoreline Management Plan study, coastal flood risk brought by the long-term climate change is considerable manageable in Hong Kong. Nevertheless, in order to enhance the government's and relevant stakeholders' capacity to combat climate change, CDD formulated the shoreline management guideline for coastal development, covering risk-based planning and design principles and procedures, listing various options and examples of measures. The guidelines apply to existing and new coastal development projects to facilitate the systematic assessment and management of risk by stakeholders, thereby mitigating the impact of storm surge and overtopping waves. And the guidelines is already available in our website and formally incorporated in our PopWorks design manual.
1: Is it quite a dangerous, when you guys are doing the coastal development assessment, is it a dangerous task for the engineers and for the people working, or is it mostly using drones and technology?
0: You mean the post-typhoon inspection? We are using both technology now. For example, for inspection of some big water, we have applied the UAV. They are more efficient to have an overview of the inspection of the structure. When some defects are identified, we will have some more closer inspection. For example, with visual inspection as well as some multi-beam laser inspection to further assess the structure's integrity.
1: So this coming typhoon season, Mr. Chung, are we what kind of intensity are we expecting versus like last year?
0: I think the Hong Kong Observatory have done a press media briefing in last month. Seems that the number of typhoon may be slightly reduced as compared with last year, but the intensity sometimes could be stronger. So anyway, we will get prepared for the extreme condition and to get practice and to make sure our action plan could be implemented efficiently during the extreme conditions.
2: Mr. Chung, I mean, somewhat away from your department, but for people that are listening here, ordinary people, what preparation should they be making with private households, perhaps people with rooftops, tying down loose material? Can you give them any advice?
1: Individual residents.
0: I think our brochure provide a very good tips to the shop owners or to the shop owner near the coastal areas. We have, for example, I think the most important thing is stay alert, to pay attention to the most update information, and get prepared before the typhoon. For example, do some basic protection works to minimize the potential damages to their properties.
1: And looking a little bit ahead, Mr. Chung,

0: How is the department strengthening long-term coastal resilience in years ahead as extreme weather events are predicted to be more frequent due to climate change?
1: We enhance our action plans continuously. We will review the manpower, the equipment, the information dissemination. And furthermore, we have identified 11 locations which may have potentially higher risk in mid-centuries, and we will taking forward some adaptation or
0: Oh, those 11 locations are at risk in the coming years, not just recent, but in the future, right?
1: more likely in the mid-centuries. For the
0: Mid-century.
1: areas
0: Oh.
1: with higher risk we are already facing are the 26 locations
0: Yeah.
1: identified in the coastal hazard study. Further to the coastal hazard study, we further identified 11 locations with risk more likely in mid-centuries, and we are also going to taking forward some improvement works in these locations.
2: It does sound like you've really got things under control
0: Yeah,
2: here. I mean,
0: we really appreciate you taking the time, Mr. Chung, this morning to explain that. And hopefully, it's not too intense of a typhoon summer. That's Mr. Chung Wing Hong, Acting Deputy Head of Civil Engineering Office, Port and Land. And now, a quick look at the current weather. It's mainly cloudy with occasional showers and a few squally thunderstorms. And the showers will be heavy in some areas later. Maximum temperature will be around 29 degrees during the day. Looking ahead, it will be showers in the next couple of days, and the showers will be heavier in some areas. Current temperature at the observatory, 28 degrees Celsius, relative humidity, 80%. It's 9:30, time for the news.
3: U.S. President Donald Trump is in Beijing on a state visit at the invitation of President Xi Jinping. The foreign ministry said it welcomed the visit and that China stands ready to work with the United States to expand cooperation and manage differences. 31-year-old man is appearing at Kunshan Magistrates Court today after customs allegedly found him in possession of drugs with a street value of $27 million. And the United Arab Emirates has denied reports that Israeli Prime Minister Benjamin Netanyahu recently visited the country. Newsmart HK.
4: Climate change has led to an increased frequency of extreme rainstorms. Lack of maintenance for slopes and retaining walls will heighten the risk of landslides, resulting in property damage and even casualties. Owners must regularly maintain the slopes and retaining walls under their responsibility and should clear debris in drainage channels after rainstorms to reduce landslide risk. Safer slopes, safer living.
5: We all long for a stable life. National security is the foundation of prosperity and stability. We should uphold and strengthen the executive-led system, follow a holistic approach to development and security, and implement patriots administering Hong Kong for a better life. The security of Hong Kong and our homes hinges on the security of our motherland. Safeguarding national security is our responsibility. Let's participate.
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0: Welcome back to Backchat with me, Azam Khan, and John Bruce. We are now joined on the line by Aviva Chow, Associate Professor at the Department of Pharmacology and Pharmacy at HKU Med. Good morning, Professor.
7: Good morning, Azam and John.
0: Thank you so much for taking the time. So this nano-powdered nasal spray, very curious as to how it works, sir. Can you just tell us a little bit about it and how it came about?
7: So absolutely. So our nano-powdered nasal spray is all about the fast neuroprotection to ischemic brain. So when you spray it, the nasal powder specifically targets the upper part of the nose, the we call olfactory region. From there, the tiny nanoparticles are released and can quickly travel to the brain through we call nose-to-brain pathway, which can bypass the blood-brain barrier, which is one of the hurdles for drug development for the CNS disease. So this nanoparticle carries safe, life-saving neuroprotective agent that could stop the spread of neuron death and protect the brain function. So I would like to say that while it is designed for ischemic stroke, we believe that it could also be provide benefit for hemorrhagic strokes.
0: Okay, so its primary function is for strokes, but could someone take it? Just

0: It's generally who maybe is not at risk of a stroke, but it helps for brain protection or brain health.
1: I think for every drug, there would be an indication. While we believe that the safety and toxicology profile of our compound, sorry that we cannot disclose the compound at this moment, but we can share with you guys that this is an endogenous compound which can be naturally found in our body. So we believe that it should be safe, but for the indication, we will primarily target the stroke first.
2: It said that the spray can reduce the size of brain infarction by more than 80% if used within 30 minutes. How significant is this breakthrough compared with existing stroke treatments?
1: So we believe our nasal spray could be a potential game changer for advancing stroke care. So right now, stroke care like IV, intravenous drug administration or brain surgery only work if you get timely to the hospital, and not all of the patients are suitable for those options due to their physical and health condition. So our product offers a safe early form of protection that the patient can use it even before arriving the hospital in what we call a pre-hospital setting. So our preclinical animal data show that if used within 30 minutes of stroke onset, the size of brain infarct could be reduced by over 80%. And more importantly, it helps preserve the motor function and coordination, which are critical for the patient recovery.
0: Right. And currently, there are many patients who do not receive treatment, Professor, within the critical window. How could this nasal spray help change that so-called golden hour approach to stroke care?
1: Yes, in short, we have a timely spring because roughly 1.9 million neurons die after the onset of stroke. So acting faster is essential for a better outcome. As previously mentioned, our nasal spray can be used even outside the hospital, giving more patients a chance during the critical golden hour. So by protecting the brain early on, so it may also extend the window for other treatment like blood clot removal because it can slow down the brain damage. So we want to emphasize that our product is not intended to replace the existing stroke medication, but rather to serve an additional treatment that enhance the overall effectiveness of stroke care.
2: I think very importantly here, who'd be able to administer this spray in real-life situation? Paramedics, caregivers, or can patients administer it themselves?
1: Oh, that is a great question. So
0: great
1: initially,
0: question,
1: we expect the doctor, nurse in emergency department, and also ambulance staff could help to use the spray. This can help our research team gather more real-life data and also their feedback about our product. Of course, we hope eventually the product could be more down-to-earth, so caregiver, family member, and eventually maybe even the patient themselves can use our product.
0: Right, and Professor, the drug development typically takes 10 to 15 years. What gives you confidence that this product could be fast-tracked? Can you just give us a little bit of a timeline of when it'll come out and how many years?
1: Okay. So we believe our product have a good chance of enrolling some we call fast-track program for drug registration because there is a significant unmet medical need for pre-hospital stroke cares. So also, the drug in our product have a well-established safety and toxicology profile, which can also help us to reduce the drug development time during the preclinical study. So we now expect we are now working on find a partnership in industry for the good manufacturing practice for making our medication, and also some of the more animal study in a good laboratory setting, and eventually we hopefully can start the clinical trial by 2030 and launch the product as soon as possible after the clinical trial.
2: What are the biggest challenges there? Is it scientific, regulatory, funding related before we can actually get this spray to the market?
1: Yeah, that is a great question. So I would say both, actually. So recently, we have heard many people wish to receive this product as soon as possible, and we also want to bring this treatment to the patient early. However, first, we need to secure sufficient funding for GMP grade manufacturing, clinical trial, and also the drug registration. And plus, the regulatory process for nose to brain treatment is still developing. So while we believe strongly in our science and delivery system, so there are some hurdles like funding, regulatory pathway that we need to overcome before our product can eventually reach the market.
2: From does your funding

0: Are you looking for government funding? Are you looking for private funding from pharmaceutical companies?
1: Yeah, we are now talking to a pharmaceutical company and also some investor to see whether they are able to fund our project. Because, you know, normally when we're talking about more downstream R&D development, the research and development of the drug, so it will be very, very costly. Because in laboratory setting, we are not in a licensed GMP condition. So we must need to find a partner in, you know, the pharmaceutical manufacturer, which can help us to translate our manufacturing technology in their plant, and eventually they can successfully prepare some GMP-grade product, and then we can use the product for clinical trial.
2: Do you think this breakthrough can be applied later on to other to help other sorts of diseases, or whether it's brain or otherwise?
1: Yes, because we are actually developing a platform technology which can enable nose-to-brain delivery. So we expect, actually, we do have some ongoing project also working on Alzheimer's disease using similar powder, but of course the drug will be different to help the management of Alzheimer's disease, Parkinson's disease, and maybe even we can extend to the brain cancer as well. We are also looking for using traditional Chinese medicine to encapsulate them into our nanoparticle to see what could be the other potential.
0: It's absolutely great to say when you're talking about Alzheimer's and such, which is such a scourge. But here's the $64 million question, I suppose. If you successfully approved, how do you envision this innovation impacting stroke survival rates in Hong Kong and globally?
1: So we know that many people are concerned about the price. Yeah, and our team will do our best to make sure the product is affordable so more people can access it. With stroke cases increasing every year. So if approved, we believe our nasal spray can significantly improve the survival rate and help reduce the risk of disability for stroke patients, not just in Hong Kong, and but also around the world.
2: So do you think this will, once it's approved, it'll really help impact the survival rates in Hong Kong and globally?
1: Yes. Yeah. Because we believe that if we can do something for stroke patients before they arrive in the hospital, protecting their brain, so the clinician in emergency department or from neurology, they could may have more treatment options for the patient, and eventually we believe that this could reduce the risk of the patient death or disability.
2: All right, okay. Well, we really appreciate you taking the time this morning, Aviva Chow, Associate Professor at the Department of Pharmacology and Pharmacy, HKU Med, explaining how the new nanopowder nasal spray works. Meanwhile, British Prime Minister Keir Starmer is defying calls to resign despite an ongoing rebellion by some MPs from his own Labour Party and the departures of several minor ministers. The turmoil comes after Labour Party's drubbing at council elections, which many blame on Starmer. On a positive note for the Prime Minister, at least 110 MPs have expressed support for him. Earlier, I asked Roger Scully, Dean of Arts and Social Sciences at the Hong Kong Metropolitan University, what last week's local elections meant for the battered Labour Party.
3: Well, they certainly show that Reform UK is a serious contender for the next UK general election. I mean, they're winning seats in Scottish Parliament, they're winning seats in the Welsh Parliament, and they're winning not just the odd council seat, but literally hundreds and hundreds of local council seats in England, and even taking control of important local authorities in parts of England. Reform UK are currently leading the UK polls, and while it is by no means certain that they will win the UK election, they are a serious contender.
2: Yeah, as you just mentioned, Labour faced its worst performance, I believe, in Welsh history and lost a lot of ground in Scotland. Do you think this is a temporary protest vote or a structural realignment of nationalist-led politics?
3: I think it's both of those, really, at the same time, which is why it was such a bad result for Labour. I mean, to give you some historical context, Labour have won every single major election in Wales since 1918. And last week they finished a very distant third. They almost came fourth, and they went from having basically half the seats in the Welsh Parliament to having now less than 10% of them. Now, this was a really historic defeat in one of their core heartlands, but that is just a border indicator of the real mess that the Labour Party is in and how deeply unpopular it is with much of the public, not just in Wales, but right across the UK.
4: What specific policy failures spring in mind, do you think take the cake? Is it the economic growth, NHS, immigration, the Mandelson impact? I guess there's a lot to choose from.
3: I think all of the above, but it's not just about policy. It's about the government appearing to be competent, about the government appearing at times to be, frankly, rather sleazy, as well as, in some cases, following policies that don't really seem to make a great deal of sense to many people in the UK. You know, so, I mean, it's one thing maybe having a policy that people disagree with, but you're at least carrying it out effectively. When you appear to be weak, divided, you're following in either no direction at all or in what much of the public considers the wrong direction. And they even think that you're sort of sleazy and not very honest. I mean, all of those things put together means that, you know, you're really on an electoral hiding for nothing.
4: Yeah, and it appears to be fracturing society in terms of what preferences they want. So do you see this as a definitive move to a five-party system? And, you know, we've talked about reform, but there's also the Green Party rise as well, right?
3: Yeah. Well, what we're seeing in the UK is what we're seeing in a lot of European countries. We see it in Germany, for instance. We see it in France, where, you know, old dominant parties are really seeing their historic dominance decaying. And it's not just, you know, that's all of that public support is moving to one particular alternative, but it's moving in different directions. So significant numbers of people are looking at Reform UK, which is, broadly speaking, a sort of populist right-wing party. The Greens, who have become, I think, less focused on environmental issues and more, you might say, a sort of populist left-wing party, also risen in power. At the same time, the Labour Party are still there, the Conservative Party are still there, but not really yet recovered from their 2024 election defeat. And there's also the Liberal Democrats. So we have about, you know, most of the opinion polls suggest, five parties in the UK, all of whom have a support level between about 12 and at the top 30%. And with the UK's particular electoral system, whereby, you know, the person who gets the most votes in any one particular place wins the seat outright, you know, a five-party system, or in Scotland and Wales even a six-party system, replicated with that particular electoral system can lead to all sorts of bizarre and often very unpredictable results. So that's one of the things that makes it incredibly difficult to see what will happen at the next UK general election.
4: Yeah, I'll get to the Conservative that you mentioned, but I want to start with Starmer first. He said he refuses to step down. He feels like there's still a lot of work to do, and he says Labour is representing the working class people. Do you agree with that? What are your thoughts on that?
3: Well, it is heavily working class areas that turned most heavily against the Labour Party in the elections last week. For instance, we were seeing in some cases working class areas where the Labour Party had won 70 or even 80% of the vote in the previous council election, and Labour the Party losing those seats. So it does seem to be those are the particular areas where Labour is doing worse. And, you know, Sir Keir Starmer made this big speech just the other day trying to sort of recover from the election setbacks and set out sort of renewed momentum for his government. But that speech seems to have gone down very badly. You know, the major thing that it reminded people is that he's just not a very good speechmaker. And I think, yeah, he is in very serious political trouble. It's very obvious that significant members of his own cabinet have lost confidence in him, as have many of his backbench Labour MPs in Parliament. Yeah. And I think it must be very doubtful now that Keir Starmer will still be Prime Minister in, say, 6 or 7 months' time.
4: And Labour seem to have lost a lot of young, progressive people. And, you know, the pro-Palestine movement holding Israel accountable. And then there's the active clampdown by authorities against that. Do you think that was a factor as well that also led to Green Party's rise because of their stance on that issue?
3: Yeah, well, I mean, those are the issues that the Green Party have been highlighting. You know, they've been talking much more, frankly, about Palestine than they have been talking about the environment. And so they've been able to take some support from the Labour Party on the left. Say some perhaps more socially conservative, traditional working class voters have been abandoning Labour, particularly for the Reform Party on the right. And other voters have just been seeing the Labour Party as apparently sort of ineffectual and directionless, and so going in various directions for alternatives. But, you know, it's not the case that all of that support is going in one particular direction. So some people are going for reform, some for the Greens, some for the Liberal Democrats, some for the Conservatives or whatever. And so you're seeing in Britain, as you're seeing in other countries, a fragmented increasingly divided sort of political system, support splitting 5, 6, 7 ways.
2: That was Roger Scully, Dean of Arts and Social Sciences at the Hong Kong Metropolitan University. Meanwhile, UK media reports say supporters of Wes Streeting expect the British Health Secretary to challenge Sir Keir Starmer for the Labour leadership. Streeting yesterday met with Prime Minister at No. 10 Downing Street briefly after days of speculation that he's preparing a bid to replace him. Earlier, Paul Rogers, Emeritus Professor of Peace Studies at Bradford University, told me that Starmer could face other challengers.
5: Well, fortunately for the other parties, we still have up to 3 years to run to the next election. Otherwise, I think they would be very concerned. Reform has made very considerable progress, I think for two reasons. The failure of the current government to deliver what it's promised to do. And secondly, the way in which the vote is now split across a number of parties. We seem to be moving into more of a multi-party system rather than a two-party system. And you put those together and it gives reform a particular advantage. It is very much a protest party at the moment, and it's being pretty successful at that. It is also very well funded, mainly by a few individual funders, some of them overseas. But it's in an unusual position for a new party to come in with such good funding behind it, not from a lot of members, but from just a few individuals. So you put that together, I think you get some explanation for what it has happened. It's really a failure of the existing system to cater for a lot of unease.
4: And it's just a gradual attrition, right? You have a lot of the grievances, economic growth, NHS, immigration, these are blanket grievances, I guess, across the board. And it's been there since before this, you know, this government. And do you think those are the primary examples, or are there other things too, like the Mandelson impact or the pro-Palestine movement, which some people feel like that was clamped down by authorities, and so it's a suppression of speech?
5: Well, if you take those in turn, Mandelson, yes. I think people now feel that that was a hugely dangerous mistake, and that Mandelson, who'd already been sacked twice by previous British prime ministers, should be in this position. As far as the Palestine issue is concerned, yes, that's a relatively minority part of the population that is really very angry about that, but it is there. And I think the government has been so concerned at these huge protests you've had in London every month or so for the last, 2.5 years, over 100,000 people, sometimes many more, that they're uneasy at the level of which public can actually organise at short notice. And consequently, I think they feel they've got to be harsher in responding to what has been going on.
4: And possibly could have affected the losses in the metropolitan areas like London, which moved towards the Green Party, which we've not talked about yet. Do you think the Green Party also impacted Labour's defeat?
5: Yes, certainly. I mean, the issue among Labour was, until about 6 to 9 months ago, there was a possibility of a new left-wing party of a sort of a much stronger left-wing nature, led by the former party leader Jeremy Corbyn. That has been riven by internal disagreements, although interestingly it is still there and is now starting to redevelop, and in fact has taken a number of these seats in some of the councils, not usually under that name. But I mean, the city I live fairly near, Bradford, 8, 9 of the new councillors are actually what you might call Corbyn Party supporters.
4: Your party, is that what it is? Yeah.
5: That is called your party, yes.
4: Called
5: I mean,
4: party,
5: but
4: yeah.
5: they are supporters of that, and they've announced that. So, in fact, to put it bluntly, Corbyn has not gone away. One of the issues is that there isn't anybody equivalent on the, what you might call the traditional left, to him.
4: Way filling that vacuum. And I feel like he's also getting
5: the same
4: treatment, too, by traditional media in terms of it's the same sort of slander and just it's not the same fairness that's treated to other leaders, political party leaders.
5: No, it is so similar to what Corbyn experienced. And I used to do advisory work on international security for the Corbyn team. And so I know fairly much how it worked internally.
4: Right.
5: No, that was it was particularly after the 2017 election when it looked like Corbyn, well, he deprived Theresa May of an overall majority, which was astonishing to people. And he seemed to have a breakthrough.

0: through then. And after that, the traditional media were very antagonistic to him. And you see almost exactly the same sorts of messages coming out in opposition to the Greens, and particularly focusing on Polanski himself. So, yes, that really is history being reset almost, and fascinating to watch.
1: But do you think that you, so you said, like you mentioned earlier, it's 3 years until general elections. That's good time for Green Party to build on this momentum and a concern in that regard for the Labour Party?
0: It is a good time, certainly for the Labour Party. It's a bad time. Mm. But I think that also you have to watch what is happening with that, what appears to be a rump party. That's the Corbyn group, your party.
1: Yeah.
0: There's a potential there. I went to a recent meeting of them. Mm. And what was fascinating was they're basically going back to the kind of thing that Corbyn's people were advocating 8 or 9 years ago, of having a much more community-based politics.
1: Grassroots,
0: and they're actually doing it more so than the Greens are able to. So I think you may actually find that there are going to be two parties broadly on the left, the Greens and quite probably your party, that will be a lot more powerful then than they are in the future than they are now. That's speculative, but
1: No, it's so interesting you say that, because I follow on social media these meetings of that your party does, and there's a lot of energy, and that is very powerful.
0: It is, and I keep an eye on that locally. I live near Bradford, and yes, it's certainly happening around here. And the interesting thing is, if Jeremy Corbyn actually attends a meeting, he is welcomed in a quite uncanny way. Mm. He seems to attract people, in a sense. And the common thing is, well, this guy is relatively honest for a modern-day politician. Mm. He puts a lot of people off, but he also has a remarkably large following. And I think that is something which...
1: He's a known name, too. Like, whether people like how people feel about him, they'll come and hear him?
0: Exactly. Mm. Yes, they will. And I'm talking about hundreds turning up at relatively short notice on occasions. It's an odd situation, but it's certainly happening.
1: Interesting. And the Conservative, do you think they can capitalize on this, or are many of them just permanently moving to reform?
0: I think so many are moving to reform that I think in many cases where reform has a large following in terms of number of seats in a local authority, but is not in control, I think you're going to have informal and on some occasions actually formal coalitions between reform and the Conservatives, whatever is said nationally. And that, I think, is difficult, because it just means, well, the opponents can say, well, this is just the Tories under a different name. So here, it's very flexible there. And there are also some pretty big divisions within reform, because Nigel Farage is a very effective performer, but he does demand loyalty. Mm. And that is something which some of the people in the party are not very used to.
1: So going back to Starmer now, as you're aware, he refuses to step down. They had the cabinet meeting, and he still seems to be in place. He says Labour represents the working class people. What are your thoughts on his future and his rivals, his potential rivals?
0: Well, I don't think it does represent the working class future, which is one of his big problems. But his advantage at the moment is that the main challenger, who would be the most popular challenger, Andy Burnham, obviously is not in Parliament. If that was different, then I think Starmer basically would already be on the path
1: to
0: defeat.
1: Mayor.
0: Exactly, yes. But of course, you do have a powerful but not necessarily liked Wes Streeting, and he has not yet decided to put himself forward and probably won't. So we're in a bit of a... it really depends very much on whether Burnham in the next 2 months can find some way of getting back into Parliament.
1: Right.
0: If he can't, then it may well be that Starmer will survive and that eventually somebody like Streeting will replace him. Mm. The other possibility, of course, is Ed Miliband, who is not a high stakes, but is an extremely experienced politician now. Mm. Also, he takes a lot of votes from the Greens, because he's been pretty passionate on the main world agenda of climate breakdown.
1: Yeah.
0: So that's a possibility. But at the moment, he's intent on not standing. It would take a lot of persuading after what happened last time.
1: Right. So Burnham, just going back to Andy, he would need to basically become an MP through by-election, and then there's another election. So that would be a long-term play if that was to happen, right?
0: Well, if there was another, if he got into Parliament in a by-election, then he could act pretty quickly.
1: Okay.
0: Obviously, there would have to be an election within the party, but it could well be that nobody will stand against him because they know they will be defeated. So it's much more a question of whether he can get into Parliament and whether his path to Parliament could be blocked in some way by Starmer's people. If they were to try that, I think it would be it would go down like a lead balloon, but they might well do that.
1: That was Paul Rogers, Emeritus Professor of Peace Studies at Bradford University. John Bruce, the SNP won a fifth successive Scottish election.
2: Huge turnaround from the last general election. Reform have made inroads. The Labour votes collapsed because, frankly, they didn't do anything they promised in the last election. Where we are is we have John Swinney saying that he's going to push for another referendum. Keir Starmer saying you're never getting it. But I think Stephen Flynn, who's actually going to probably resign his seat in Westminster and take over.
1: He's so young, he's my age, I just saw.
2: He is, and he's bald as well. But never mind, but I think he'll be a driving force for the SNP.
1: Right. Wow, interesting. Well, that wraps up this edition of Backchat. As always, thanks to the production crew, the technicians. John Bruce, thank you, sir.
2: Thank you, sir.
1: Stick around, news is up next.

0: RTHK, the news at 10 with Robert Kemp. President Xi Jinping will hold talks with US President Donald Trump in Beijing this morning. Prior to the talks, President Xi will hold a welcome ceremony for Trump outside the Great Hall of the People. Foreign Ministry said the two leaders will have an in-depth exchange of views on major issues concerning bilateral relations and world peace and development. 31-year-old man will appear at Kwun Tong Magistrates Court today after customs allegedly found him in possession of drugs with the street value of $27 million. Nazmi Karim reports.
1: Customs arrested the man in Cheung Kwan O on Tuesday after finding about 30 kilos of suspected cocaine, 235 grams of suspected ketamine, and 64 grams of suspected crack cocaine in a suitcase and backpack he was carrying. Officers later found almost 5.5 kilos of suspected cocaine at a flat and more drugs and drugs paraphernalia at an industrial building in Sha Kai Wan. The man has been charged with 3 counts of trafficking in dangerous drugs.
0: Police say losses from hacking crime surged by almost 70% in the first quarter of the year, amounting to $21.2 million. Senior Superintendent Carmen Leung from the Cybersecurity and Technology Crime Bureau said more firms came under attack, with the single biggest loss totaling $20 million.
2: In February this year, an employee of a software outsourcing contractor of a cryptocurrency trading platform, he was actually arrested for exploiting a system vulnerabilities to access the electronic wallet information of a platform for the customer and transferring approximately 20 million worth of cryptocurrencies.
0: The United Arab Emirates Foreign Ministry has denied a statement by Israeli Prime Minister Benjamin Netanyahu's office that he visited the country and held a secret meeting with its president. The office said Netanyahu travelled to the UAE during the war with Iran and met Sheikh Mohammed bin Zayed. Peter Kovias reports.
3: In a statement, the Emirati Foreign Minister said UAE relations with Israel are public and not based on non-transparent or unofficial arrangements. Any claims regarding unannounced visits or undisclosed arrangements are entirely unfounded unless officially announced by the relevant authorities in the UAE, it said. The two leaders reportedly met for several hours on March the 26th in the oasis city of Al Ain, near the border with Oman, with Netanyahu's office saying it was a historic breakthrough in relations.
0: Tehran has hit out at the reports, writing on X. Iranian Foreign Minister Abbas Araghchi said those colluding with Israel to sow division will be held to account. Multiple gunshots were heard at the Philippine Senate yesterday as a legislator wanted by the International Criminal Court sought refuge in the building. It came as Ronald De La Rosa, the chief enforcer in former Philippine President Rodrigo Duterte's war on drugs, said his arrest was imminent. More than 10 military personnel had earlier arrived at the building. Philippine Interior Minister John Vich Romulo said no one was hurt and they were investigating.
4: We are in the process of determining who is behind this. President has given strict instructions. Secure the senators, whoever they may be. Next, we are not here to arrest Senator De La Rosa. In fact, we are here to protect him. Let that be clear.
0: British Prime Minister Keir Starmer has told allies he will stand and fight if Health Minister Wes Streeting succeeds in triggering a leadership contest. That's according to the Times newspaper. Starmer is under pressure following disastrous local elections for his Labour Party. Streeting needs the support of 81 party lawmakers to launch a leadership bid. Speaking in Parliament after the government laid out his legislative agenda in the King's Speech, Starmer remained defiant.
5: Our response this time must and will be different. A complete break. We will not simply slump back to the old ways, because this King's Speech gives us the strength we need, the economic security, energy security and national security to control our future in a chaotic world. It is an agenda of radical reform across our major public services, an urgent activist Labour government that tilts power back to workers, renters and the less fortunate.
0: And now the weather, mainly cloudy with occasional showers and a few squally thunderstorms. Showers will be heavy in some areas in the afternoon. Moderate south to southwesterly winds, fresh offshore and on high ground. Looking ahead, occasional showers in the next couple of days. Showers will be heavier in some areas, windy, and there will still be a few showers early next week. Temperature at the observatory is currently 29 degrees. The relative humidity stands at 79%. And that's the news from RTHK.

French this morning. I am Cruzy McCalligan. It is the 14th of May, if you can believe it. It is 10:08 a.m. and I have got a fun and busy programme planned ahead. This morning, my first guest will be internationally renowned arts educator, Professor Anne Bamford, OBE. We're going to be exploring the idea of artistic intelligence and why creativity, empathy and imagination may be some of the most important skills in an AI-driven future. I'll be biased and say probably some of the most important skills. Then after 10:30, I have a whole team from TEDx Hong Kong, loads of them. They're all going to be in studio to talk about this year's theme, Adjust Focus, Look Again. And then this week for check-in at 11, Elishaba Matloub will be speaking with Mohan Gurung about his journey from working at a Western cuisine restaurant to becoming a Nepalese restaurant owner in Hong Kong. That's her new segment. I'm super excited. That's the second one. That'll be after 11. After 11:30, I have Professor Lee Sing Lau, who will be joining the program to discuss wildlife protection in Chinese medicine. There's a big conference going on this weekend, and he's going to be chatting to us more about how tradition, science and conservation can all work together in a changing world. Whew, I'm tired just thinking about it, but this is Nell Bryden and Second Time Around.

0: Hello, let's get straight into it this morning. My first guest is Professor Anne Bamford, OBE, an internationally recognised educational futurist, which is a very cool sounding title, Anne.
1: Thank you.
0: And an arts educator whose work explores creativity, innovation and the future of learning. She's the director of the International Research Agency, president of the Education Inspiring Peace Laboratory, all incredibly sounding cool things, and has advised governments and institutions around the world on arts education and creative learning. She's joining us today ahead of AFTEC's Knowledge Exchange 2026 Forum, which is exploring the idea of artistic intelligence and how human imagination and creativity can help shape the future in an age of AI. Anne, good morning. Welcome to Radio 3.
1: Good morning, and it's a pleasure to be here.
0: So the forum that you're going to be a part of this year centres around this idea of artistic intelligence. Tell me what that means, because I'm really excited.
1: Well, artistic intelligence I like to refer to as the real AI, because it's the one where you don't need any software, you don't need any subscription. In fact, you're born with it. Mm. And to give even more detail, you actually have it before you're even born. For example, babies cry in the accents of their mothers, and they've already learnt the tones and the music of their mother's voice. And so everywhere in the world, a child will be born with an artistic intelligence. And from the minute they're born, we actually, as adults, respond to children with a lot of artistic intelligence to train them. So

0: We tend to exaggerate our voice more when we talk to a child. So if you're speaking to a young person, you go, hello, how are you? Nice to see you. And we start to make our voices more musical. We make our expressions more dramatic. So we actually exaggerate our hand movements, our eyes. And we use a whole range of artistic intelligences from the minute a child is born, but they already start to develop them before they're even born. So as I say, it's very core to us being human and to us functioning and understanding our world.
1: Gosh, Anne, I don't think I'm strong enough this morning. That's made me very, very emotional and given me goosebumps to hear that.
0: Lovely.
1: That's incredible. That's absolutely incredible. Yeah. And we're hearing a lot about artificial intelligence right now. Why is it important that we're not losing sight of human creativity and imagination?
0: Because artificial intelligence is a useful device, but it needs a human interface to be able to get the best out of it. And so what we need to bring to it is our artistic intelligences. So we need to bring to it those areas that actually AI can't do. So AI can't do empathy. AI can't do strategic judgments. It can't say what's better than something else. It can't do creativity. It's actually not even that good at problem solving because it can't deal with the nuances of a situation. And so it's relatively limited if we don't actually bring all our artistic intelligences to bear to work with AI. So AI is like a tool, like a pencil, but it requires our human engagement with it, our human artistic abilities. And they're not just artistic in the sense of, you know, a great painter. It's actually just how we are as humans, how we're hardwired to understand the world through our artistic intelligences. We actually use them from the moment we get up in the morning.
1: Goodness me. Well, that makes me feel much better because I feel like I've always loved being a creative person, and I feel like in the busyness of life, we forget, like, you know, oh, I'm not writing poems and I'm not doing this. But actually, you're right. Creative thinking and creativity and artistic expression is just part of how we go about our days, right?
0: Exactly.
1: If we're well and happy and all those other things, that is what we're doing.
0: And I talk about big C and little C creativity. So little C creativity, you're actually using hundreds of times a day. So, you know, I mentioned when you get up in the morning, you communicate with people. That requires a level of creativity. You get dressed, that requires a level of creativity. You find your way to wherever you need to get, that requires a level of creativity. You meet the unexpected. We often meet the unexpected in our jobs and we have to react to those things. That requires problem solving, which is part of creativity. So big creativity are the things that we traditionally perhaps associate with it, but they even appear in little ways throughout our life. So, for example, if you get a cup of coffee and it's not in a very attractive cup and it's not in a nice cafe and there's no music playing, it's much cheaper than the one that has artistic intelligence added to the coffee, which means usually it's twice the value, but people actually still have a preference for the more artistic coffee when they have it. That's big C.
1: Yeah, that's really incredible. And it is really interesting that these skills will become more valuable, not less, in an AI-driven future. Because also I think about it in terms of like creativity and, like you said, problem solving and the fact that something feels different when people have put energy and heart and effort and thinking into it, right? It's like there's a friction there that you feel. And so that's easy to lose in an AI-driven future. Would you agree?
0: Yes, absolutely. But what I talk about is termed fusion skills, which are that human interface between technology and artistic intelligence. And those fusion skills are actually becoming more and more important to have.
1: Awesome.
0: Things like collaboration, creativity, communication, really importantly, to have an aesthetic communication, not just a sort of plain communication, problem solving, complex problem solving, critical thinking, the ability to choose between many different choices that we have around us requires creativity.
1: It does, doesn't it? And we're very lucky for the choices we have, I think, so many of us in a modern world. And I feel for young people, choice can be quite overwhelming in lots of ways. The AFTECH project that you're here talking about as well as part of this forum focuses on creative learning in schools. What does good creative education actually look like in practice? Because people might think it's just like, okay, it starts with finger painting and it goes to

0: creative work and you think about things creatively. And importantly, it's about solving complex problems. So it's not always having the right answer, but having many answers and then being able to look at those answers or those solutions and say, which one is actually going to work the best for the most people or for in this particular situation? One of the things that's really important in education is to have what we call significant experiences. So things that make you really sort of stand up and pay attention. Mm. That can be going on a trip. I've just come from a school where the children went and saw insects in a park and did drawings of the insects, looking at the models.
1: Brilliant.
0: Those sort of significant experiences make us come alive. Mm. They make us want to know more. They make us really pay attention because there's so many things happening that we can lose the significance of the day-to-day and those moments in our day.
1: Mm. Oh, it's really wonderful. I love hearing that there is this energy and focus on children today in this way, because I think one of the fears I have as a parent of children in a digital age is that children are not having as many opportunities to fall in love with the real world because of things like devices and, and the use of technology, which is amazing. But also, you know, that becomes leisure, that becomes recreation, that becomes discovery is purely through a device. Whereas like the idea of going out into the world and drawing an insect is absolutely brilliant and can have a really meaningful effect on somebody. One of the themes of the forum is empathy and expression. Do you think these are becoming more important ideas?
0: They're incredibly important. And the value of artistic intelligence is we can actually develop empathy by looking at things that are artistic or experiencing things that are artistic. So if we hear a song, we can cry. We can relate our feelings to the feelings of the singer or the composer or the lyricist. And so we can relate in that direct way. It's the same if you stand before a great artwork, if you go to a play, you go to a film. So the arts provide us with a very powerful way to test out our emotions and our feelings. And because we have to suspend reality when we enter the imaginative world, it also teaches us things like self-awareness. It teaches us to see the position of the other person and to respond with empathy. And that actually builds healthier well-being, healthier mental health, so that it's a very important, particularly as you mentioned, where young people are often quite device-centric, and to actually get them to see the natural world, to interact with people, to collaborate, to actually put the devices down for a minute and to really develop that deep empathy, which you get very well by using your artistic intelligence. That's why babies learn it from the second they're born, because it actually develops the empathy between the child and their parents. So it's actually crucial to we right through life, because it's also important for a healthy and happy old age. So it goes the whole way through.
1: Oh gosh, I find this all so fascinating. I love this idea of experimentation. One thing that I think is interesting with artistic intelligence is the idea of experimenting. And I want to know what the appetite for people today is for kind of failed experiments, because I feel like when I was younger or a teenager or like a young person without things like social media and stuff, I would do things that were a bit out there, like creatively, artistically. I would throw my hat in the ring. I would have an opinion. I would cry at a song. And you're not worried that someone's going to see you and judge you for that. You just do it, because no, there's not going to be it's not going to be shared on a social media platform. I'm not doing this performatively. I'm doing this experimentally to work out who I am in the world. What are your thoughts on that?
0: That's actually very important for young people, especially because during those stages of, you know, doing drama, being in the school play, singing in a choir, whatever you're doing, it doesn't actually matter which forms of art you're doing. It gives you that opportunity to take risks in a safe way. It also gives you the opportunity to try out your emotions, to develop your identity. So the more a young person gets those experiences, the better. It also actually has been shown to boost general academic performance, because it's higher order thinking. And higher order thinking is vital for you to have academic success. So sometimes parents say to me, but, you know, my child's busy studying. Maybe they haven't got time to still do this. But actually, all the evidence points in the direction that all good things go together. And so if you have a rich, involving education that has a lot of opportunity for creativity and

0: collaboration, actually you get better results.
1: Incredible. And you've worked internationally. You've visited many different education systems. You've seen lots of different schools, lots of different young people, lots of different people. Are there places that you've seen that are doing this particularly well?
0: Absolutely. I mean, you may be aware that the international OECD, the Organization for Economic Development, has done creative thinking testing under the PISA process. And what's interesting is actually Asia is a place where this is done well.
1: Oh, awesome.
0: So out of the top six countries, four of them are based in Asia. So you have countries like Singapore, Korea, Australia, New Zealand, countries that are performing very well in the creative arts and also in their creative activities. And they're strong in those areas in their economy as well. So these are sort of some of the really big players, Canada, Finland. But you've also got countries that are perhaps less well off that still do a wonderful job in this work. So places like Cuba, Rwanda, Chile, Mexico have wonderful, rich, creative, artistic education that helps their young people to flourish and thrive. So it's not all to do with money. It's actually to do with the experiences a child has. In fact, Cuba is one of the poorest countries in terms of the amount of funding per child for education. And yet the children experience a very rich, diverse curriculum, both in schools and also in out-of-school activities, because it doesn't all have to be done in schools. It's important it is done in schools because then you get every child involved. But it's also something that can be done outside of school and doesn't require a lot of money to do.
1: Gosh, that's just so fantastic, Anne. I love that idea. And I love that idea that, that education, it's also about, you know, when you have highly competitive places, people see everything as what is the value in the end game, right? A lot of the time, I'm generalizing, but you can see that. And sometimes you can see that falling into patterns in Hong Kong with some of our young people. And then other times you've got that real change. You've got amazing organizations like AFTEC. You've got this change in thinking that's like, look, everything, it's about everything. It's about community. It's about how you interact with your family. It's about a sense of play. It's about friendship. It's about all of these things. And that artistic intelligence will carry you through into whatever you do in life.
0: And it's also very important for your jobs and careers, because increasingly when they're looking for talent, they're looking for people who have those skills, who have those artistic intelligences. So, and it also makes a big difference to the economy. Most people don't know that, in fact, Asia is the largest region by far in terms of both the income generated through the creative and cultural industries, but also the amount of employment. So it's a really rich and flourishing area for people to move into these as careers, and also just in any field of work, these sorts of fusion skills are the core skills. I researched across 101 different types of industries, and there was huge consistency. So it doesn't matter whether you're going to be a chef, or you're going to be in finance, or you're going to be a doctor, you still require your artistic intelligences to do it well.
1: Gosh, Anne, what an incredible job you must have to be at the intersection of all these things.
0: I'm very fortunate.
1: Yeah, it feels like you love it, and I'm not surprised.
0: It's indeed contagious.
1: Is there any takeaway idea about creativity today that you'd like to share with all of us?
0: I would just say to everybody is make it a daily habit to bring creative ideas into your life. Don't just daydream, make it happen. Make some small actions as daily practices and try things out, because that is how you become creative. It is a practice. It is an exercise that you need to do every day.
1: Fantastic. And thank you so much for joining us on Brunch today. It's been wonderful to speak with you. Thank you.
0: It's been my pleasure. Thank you.
1: And this is Travis and Alive.

0: Thank you for that, Travis. A quick look at the weather forecast today. Mainly cloudy with occasional showers and a few squally thunderstorms. Showers will be heavy in some areas in the afternoon, so watch out. Pack a brolly. Moderate south to southwesterly winds, fresh offshore and on high ground. The outlook, occasional showers in the next couple of days. Showers will be heavier in some areas. Windy, and there will be a few showers early next week. There's an ominous feeling there. 29 degrees Celsius at the observatory right now and 79% humidity. And it's time for some news highlights.
1: 10:30, the news of Raymond Yeung. President Xi Jinping has been holding a welcome ceremony for U.S. President Donald Trump outside the Great Hall of the People in Beijing. The U.S. president is on a state visit until Friday. In Hong Kong, a 31-year-old man is appearing at Kwun Tong Magistrates' Court today after customs allegedly found him in possession of drugs with a street value of $27 million. And the United Arab Emirates has denied reports that Israeli Prime Minister Benjamin Netanyahu recently visited the country. We'll be back with updates at 11.

All We Are there and Keep Me Alive on Radio 3. You're listening to Brunch This Morning with me, Cruzy McCallaghan. Before, I was speaking with Anne Bamford, OBE, all about artistic intelligence ahead of a forum for AFTEC. She's taking part of this in this week. Absolutely incredible and fascinating, and makes me feel super positive about how creativity is influential in all parts of our lives. Stick around. Soon I will be joined by dozens of people from TEDx Hong Kong here in studio. Before then, this is Michael Frantine, Spearhead, and I'm live.

0: 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Remember to use water wisely. The Water Supplies Department reminds you, save water today for a sustainable future.
1: Ta-da! Guess what?
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1: Hello, you're listening to Brunch on RTHK Radio 3 today. And my guests now are the incredible team, or some of the team, a showcase of the team from TEDx Hong Kong, which is returning again this June with the theme of Adjust, Focus, Look Again. So this is a program of talks exploring the hidden patterns, assumptions and possibilities shaping the world around us. And we'll be bringing together speakers from science, technology, design, health and culture. And this year's event aims to spotlight ideas that challenge audiences to see familiar things from a completely new perspective. I'm joined in studio by Aisha, Sonia and Aaron. Hello, everybody.
6: Hi.
1: A little choir, the TEDx choir, we will call you. Aaron, you are a coach for TEDx speakers. What does that mean?
7: Usually it's about designing their speeches, helping their ideas to actually really illustrate to the audience in the layman terms so that this idea can be spread, impactful, and also inspiring for the community. Some of the speeches-wise, the coaches, we actually help them to find their ideas. Some of the speakers, they think, okay, my ideas is like, I can talk about it, but it's too simple. And we want it to be memorable. And that's what our purpose and focus would be like.
1: Right. Okay. That sounds like a lot of work that goes into that. And this year's theme, Adjust, Focus, Look Again. What inspired that topic?
6: Because like this is, how do you say, Aaron can fill in about like the TEDx history of Hong Kong. And so this is like the first in many years that we're doing a city level TEDx again. And so for a city level TEDx, like it's like TEDx Tokyo, it's like TEDx Beijing, TEDx Shanghai, where we're showcasing the city, not just like a specific region or a group of people. And so, I mean, Hong Kong is a city that we all love, we all grow up in, and Hong Kong is a home of very innovative and original and globally relevant and impactful idea. And so the idea is really just for people to treasure what is closer to home, and for people to be able around the world to be able to see what Hong Kong has to offer. So we're asking people to like not only look outward for great ideas, but also look what is closer to home that is globally relevant and challenging.
1: Oh, that's exciting. And is that right? All of us here, we all grew up in Hong Kong.
8: Yes. We all grew up in Hong Kong.
1: Awesome.
8: And I think, you know, that's been a real focus of trying to showcase, as Sonia said, the diversity. So we're looking for specifically the quieter voices, people who have really diverse perspectives across demographics, across disciplines, across different lived experiences. So we've been seeking out, you know, world-renowned researchers, entrepreneurs, artists, community pioneers, all people who are really driven and led by ideas that change everything, which is TED's new

0: tagline. So it used to be ideas worth spreading, and now it's ideas change everything.
1: Oh, wow, I missed that. That's interesting. Yeah. Wow. And so this theme, which feels very connected to perspective and perception, why do you think that matters right now?
2: I think we are living in a very divided world right now, and especially within, like, on social media, on the news, we live in bubbles. Mm. Like, we get information and looking at what, like, the algorithm gives us, looking at what feels, like, familiar and acceptable to us. But it's really, like, closing in onto, like really tiny things and, like, live by divisions, basically. And just asking people to change their perspective, to shift focus in a way not to narrow further down, but to look away from what is familiar and comfortable and really just see things and see the world around them.
0: Mm. One of the concepts that we've been really focusing on is this idea of tension and discomfort and sort of friction. And we're really trying to build that into the event, where you want people to be a little bit uncomfortable. Mm. You want there to be this tension, because that's the... In teaching, which is my background, we call it the zone of proximal development. It's, are you in your stretch zone? Are you just a little bit uncomfortable from what feels familiar and comfortable to you? So that's what you'll feel on the experience side of things.
1: Oh, fantastic. Fantastic. And so TED Talks often challenge assumptions that people didn't realize they even held. And even for people within Hong Kong who've lived here a long time, there are lots of things that, you know, like you said, that for a long time people looked overseas for influence to hear, but actually it's exciting, and I find I'm cheerleading it that we are influencing from here to the rest of the world in so many ways, right? So tell us a little bit about the speaker lineup.
3: Speaker lineup, we actually have quite a lot of unique speakers, I would say. It's very diversified. We have fashion designers, we have speakers who actually do with just a kick and empower the community. We have professors doing quite a lot of extensive research as well, and into the medical field that is not really explored until you will see in the talk itself. There will be lots of different new ideas in there for people to explore and discover. And I think one of the main features, I think, is will be like how it diversified from just from financial industries to design to sustainability to accessibility and also to empowerment. There's five different categories as well. And then every single speaker has his own unique uptake on that, and everyone is tailor-made one-to-one. I think that will be...
1: Yeah, that's very interesting. Yeah. Sorry, Sonia, you were saying.
2: Yeah, because I think, like, a lot of people, of course, like, we're all very familiar with the TEDx brand. It's a global brand. And I mean, there have been, like, from time to time, people do feel like people do say things like, oh, some of the TED Talks, like, they follow a certain kind of formula. There are books where you can buy to learn to speak like a TED speaker. But I think what we're doing, that it's something that is very, how do you say, we hold very close to our heart, is to help the speaker find their own voice instead of, like, giving them, like, a standard, like, quote-unquote TEDx tone. Mm. And we have, like, one coach per speaker, as Aaron was saying. And I think this is, like, of course, like, for, like, what Aaron was saying earlier, to help speaker bridge their ideas to, like, a wider audience. Because a lot of the times when we look at, like, industry professional, when we look at field experts, a lot of the time they are speaking to a very specific audience. They are speaking at, like, business pitches. They are speaking at academic conferences. They're speaking to fellow researchers. But what about speaking to a wider audience? So this is not only for the audience to be exposed to a new idea, but also a growing process for our very, already very established speaker to be able to find a voice that speaks to a larger audience.
0: Mm. Local insight, global relevance. That's been the what's been leading us. So what is it about Hong Kong specifically that your idea is anchored in? What's the relevance? And how does that pertain to a global audience? You know, what is the take home? What's the amplification? How does that ripple out to influence the lives of people outside of Hong Kong as well?
1: Mm. And tell me a little bit about the selection process. People apply to be speakers to TEDx, is that correct? No, you find them. You seek them out.
0: We nominate them.
1: They're nominated.
0: Yeah.
1: Oh, wonderful. And then was it difficult? Did you have a lot of nominations?
0: A lot.
1: Yes. A lot. I can imagine. That's not a process. I wouldn't envy that selection process. Yeah. I'm sure it was very challenging. How are you feeling about your final lineup of people?
4: Great.
0: Really excited. There's good diversity. You know, I think the balance that we're trying to strike across the different topics, you want something that is going to touch on sustainability or creativity or lifestyle, something on technology, something on design. You know, these are all the features of TED. A lot of people think TED, actually the E stands for education, but it doesn't. It stands for entertainment.
3: Entertainment.
1: Does it?
0: Yes.
3: Yeah.
0: Technology, entertainment, and design. Yeah.
1: Wow. Oh, but that's important, right? Because you want to...

0: want to enjoy or haven't enjoyed, like you haven't experienced. Like, I think it's really interesting you talk about this idea of being uncomfortable. And then that is still an experience, because I'm guessing you don't leave people in that discomfort. Yes. That would be quite an abandoning feeling.
1: Please come, you'll be uncomfortable.
0: Please come, you'll be uncomfortable.
1: Very hard to sell tickets like that.
0: Where can people go to learn more, everybody?
1: So you can follow us at tedxhongkong.co. And if you are a curious mind and you want to learn more, you can buy a ticket for just the talks, or we will actually be hosting a dinner series after the talks, where you'll get a chance to sit down with the committee, the speakers, the coaches, really get that behind the scenes and really have this salon style deeper dialogue where we really unpack the ideas, how they pertain to you. You can challenge them if you like a good debate. You know, we'll have lots of facilitation to really sink your teeth into those topics. So do sign up for those there. They are for the people hungry for ideas.
0: Nice. And what was the website?
1: TEDxHongKong.co.
0: TEDxHongKong.co. Brilliant.
1: Yeah, follow us on Instagram, and you can buy your tickets on SparkRaise.
0: There we go.
2: Yeah.
0: Fantastic. Thank you so much, Aaron, Sonia, and Aisha, for joining us. I couldn't find a Look Again song, but I found Dua Lipa Love Again. Let's do that.

0: Want to know what's in the common room?
1: Arts and culture.
2: Sustainability features.
1: English learning.
3: Music that's

That's a track inspired by a chat to the TEDx Hong Kong team, Keep On Talking by Texas there. We're heading up to the news at 11. Stick around, I've got even more going on in the show today, and we've got a bit of time now. This is Ava Max and Choose Your Fighter. I just had a guest recommend this, it's brilliant. You can be

0: RTHK, the news at 11 with Cecil Wong. President Xi Jinping has greeted his U.S. counterpart Donald Trump at the Great Hall of the People in Beijing ahead of a much-anticipated summit. The two leaders exchanged handshakes and inspected a guard of honor before sitting down for talks. President Xi called for cooperation and stability between the two global powers.
1: Our meeting has drawn worldwide attention. The world is undergoing rapid changes, a once-in-a-century transformation, and the international landscape is complex and turbulent. Can China and the United States overcome the so-called Thucydides trap and create a new paradigm for major power relations? Can we work together to address global challenges and inject more stability into the world? Can they promote the well-being of their people and the future of humanity and jointly create a bright future for bilateral relations?
0: In response, U.S. President Donald Trump hailed what he described as a fantastic relationship between President Xi and himself.
2: I really look very much forward to our discussion. It's a big discussion. There are those that say this is maybe the biggest summit ever. They can never remember anything like it. It's, I can say in the United States, it's people aren't talking about anything else. But it's an honor to be with you. It's an honor to be your friend. And the relationship between China and the USA is going to be better than ever before.
0: A 31-year-old man will appear at Kwintong Magistrate's Court later today after customs allegedly found him in possession of drugs with a street value of $27 million. Nazvi Karim reports.
3: Customs arrested the man in Cheung Kwan O on Tuesday after finding about 30 kilos of suspected cocaine, 235 grams of suspected ketamine, and 64 grams of suspected crack cocaine in a suitcase and backpack he was carrying. Officers later found almost 5.5 kilos of suspected cocaine at a flat and more drugs and drugs paraphernalia at an industrial building in Sha Kai Wan. The man has been charged with 3 counts of trafficking in dangerous drugs.
0: Police say losses from hacking crimes surged by almost 70% in the first quarter of the year, amounting to $21.2 million. Senior Superintendent Carmen Leung from the Cybersecurity and Technology Crime Bureau said more firms came under attack, with the single biggest loss totaling $20 million.
4: In February this year, an employee of a software outsourcing contractor of a cryptocurrency trading platform, he was actually arrested for exploiting a system vulnerabilities to access the electronic wallet information of a platform for the customer and transferring approximately 20 million worth of cryptocurrencies.
0: The United Arab Emirates Foreign Ministry has denied a statement by Israeli Prime Minister Benjamin Netanyahu's office that he visited the country and held a secret meeting with its president. The office said Netanyahu had traveled to the UAE during the war with Iran and met Sheikh Mohammed bin Zayed. Peter Coveos reports.
5: In a statement, the Emirati foreign minister said UAE relations with Israel are public and not based on non-transparent or unofficial arrangements. Any claims regarding unannounced visits or undisclosed arrangements are entirely unfounded unless officially announced by the relevant authorities in the UAE, it said. The two leaders reportedly met for several hours on March the 26th in the oasis city of Al Ain, near the border with Oman, with Netanyahu's office saying it was a historic breakthrough in relations.
0: Tehran has hit out at the reports. Writing on X, Iranian Foreign Minister Abbas

0: Karachi said those colluding with Israel to sow division will be held to account. Multiple gunshots were heard at the Philippine Senate yesterday as a legislator wanted by the International Criminal Court sought refuge in the building. It came as Ronald De La Rosa, the chief enforcer and former Philippine President Rodrigo Duterte's war on drugs, said his arrest was imminent. More than 10 military personnel had earlier arrived at the building. The Philippine Interior Minister said no one was hurt and they're investigating.
1: We are in the process of determining who is behind this. President has given strict instructions. Secure the senators, whoever they may be. Next, we are not here to arrest Senator De La Rosa. In fact, we are here to protect him. Let that be clear.
0: Now let's take a look at the weather. It will be mainly cloudy with occasional showers and a few squally thunderstorms. Showers will be heavy in some areas in the afternoon. We'll have moderate south to southwesterly winds, fresh offshore and on high ground. The outlook, occasional showers in the next few days. Showers will be heavier in some areas. Windy, and there will be still a few showers early next week. Right now, it's 29 degrees at the observatory. Relative humidity stands at 75%. The news from RTHK.

Hello and good morning. You're listening to Brunch on RTHK Radio 3 this morning with me, Cruzy McCalligan. The time is 11:08 a.m. and it's time for Check-In at 11. This week on the segment by Alishiba Matloub, she's speaking with Mahan Gurung about his journey from working at a Western cuisine restaurant to being a Nepalese restaurant owner here.

0: in Hong Kong. So take it away.
1: Hi, how are you?
2: Hello. It's Mohan. I'm very good. So how about you?
1: I'm good too. So would you like to introduce yourself and this shop?
2: Okay, so this is Fusion Kitchen. It's in Jordan, 2F 19th Street, nearby Temple Street.
1: How many years has it been?
2: It's been actually, the shop is very, very, long time. But I opened this shop, maybe it's been around 5 years. So it's kind of Nepalese and Indian mixed food is fusion with Nepalese and Indian food. So far, there's my community, like Nepalese community, and then from South Asian community, they come here and they enjoy the food. So far, they're liking the food and it's very, very happy with them.
1: So is there a reason why you opened up this restaurant?
2: Oh, actually, the main thing is I used to work as a chef before in Western cuisine, and then after that maybe why not try our own food from Nepal or from South Asian food, from Nepal, from India, and all this food. So I just bring the taste from our country to Hong Kong, so that's why I opened the place. That's the reason mainly, and then I want to give some kind of Nepalese vibe, Indian vibes, and Pakistani vibe to our people, to our community. That's why I opened the place, and so far people are really appreciating the food, and then they're liking the food. So
1: I see. So since you're in Nepalese, I would like to ask you, was it hard to keep the shop as a Nepalese restaurant owner?
2: Yes, of course. Definitely, it's really, really hard. It's a different place, different community here, and then it's not that easy, rent wise or even the dish wise. And it's pretty difficult, but the main thing is if you keep working hard, and then the main thing is your passion, your hard working, and your consistency, it works. So far it's doing well, but everything is pretty hard, but not even that, you can say you cannot give up. So you just keep going for the things, it will work.
1: See, so you mentioned hard a lot of time. Why is it hard?
2: The main thing is, I think it's different place, or it's a different community, different environment, and different taste of the people. So that's the main thing. And then so far is Hong Kong is full of different communities, and then mainly local community, they even don't know about our food. So that's why it's pretty hard to survive. We cannot only focus on our community, South Asian community, Nepalese, Pakistanis, or Indian, or other community. The main thing is the local people, they don't know so much about our food. That's why it's pretty hard to survive here sometimes. And the rent was also very, very high. Everybody knows the rent is very, very high, and then everything is so expensive. And then the main thing is you cannot make your price so high like mine, small and kind of fast food place. You cannot make your price so high. So that's why it's a bit hard.
1: So I'm assuming you've been in Hong Kong for a very long time.
2: Yeah, actually, I was born here. And then it's been more than 20 years now. I came here in 2006. Now I think it's running 20 years. And you can say it's pretty long, pretty long.
1: And how would you describe your journey in Hong Kong?
2: It's not that easy. It's not, the easy journey. But by the time passed, everything is going smoothly. And then so far it's okay. The main thing is you have to believe in yourself, and you need to know what you are doing. And that makes you the way a bit easier. The main thing is if you don't know what you are doing, that's going to be more difficult, and then there is no a destination thing. So far it's okay. It's for me. I'm happy with the thing what I'm doing.
1: So I've heard Jordan is known for your shop, your restaurant. Yes. Every Nepalese, Pakistani or Indian even come here to eat and just chat around with the community. When you see that, how do you feel?
2: I feel very proud, very proud. At least people knows about myself, knows about my food. The main thing is they like my food and they appreciate it. So that's the main thing. If I'm doing something and then people appreciate, of course, everybody feel happy, everybody feel proud. That's the thing. So I have so many even local customers. I have some foreigners also. Mainly I have some customer from Australia or German or France. They love to be here. Yesterday also I have a few customers from Australia. They love the food and I'm happy, and they say it's very good food, and then happy for the things. And mainly our Nepalese and Pakistani or Indian people, They always

0: you know, in the big kind of my foot. And
1: then it must definitely feel great because you get to represent your own community, your country through your food. And one last question, what would you like to say to anyone listening to this right now?
0: Oh, the main thing is it's in Hong Kong, right? Mainly I want to tell about all the Hong Kong people, like all the persons who live in Hong Kong. Keep working hard and be positive, be happy, healthy. And that's all. The main thing is keep working hard and then find your destination, and then you need to know yourself. And after that, you just keep working. It will work out.
1: Okay, thank you so much.
0: Thank you very much.
1: Thank you.

Do I even need to say who that was? That was Cher and Believe. But before that was Alicia Boom-Mutlube speaking to Mohan Gurung about moving from working in a Western restaurant to owning his own Nepalese restaurant. And oh my goodness, I have never been as hungry as I have been listening to that lovely person discuss all the delicious Nepalese food he makes at his restaurant.

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1: Ta-da! 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

Megan Trainor there on Radio 3 with Just Wanna Cry. And don't we all just sometimes taking us down to the news highlights. We're going to have some weather soon. But this is Aerosmith, Youngblood and Lainey Wilson. A whole bunch of people. And Wild Woman.

0: Let's take a little look at the weather forecast for today. Mainly cloudy with occasional showers and a few squally thunderstorms. Showers will be heavy in some areas in the afternoon. Moderate south to southwesterly winds, fresh offshore and on high ground. The outlook, which is what we're all interested in with the weekend coming up, occasional showers in the next couple of days. Showers will be heavier in some areas. Windy, and there will still be a few showers early next week. Locally, the area of thundery showers to the west of the Pearl River estuary is moving eastward gradually. Besides, the trough of low pressure now over the northern part of Guangdong will edge closer to the coastal areas tonight. Stick around after... the thunderstorm warning is in effect and will be until 1:30 p.m. today. It's 29 degrees Celsius, 77% humidity, and time for some news highlights.
1: President Xi Jinping has greeted his US counterpart Donald Trump outside the Great Hall of the People in Beijing ahead of a much-anticipated summit. Two leaders exchanged handshakes and inspected a guard of honour before sitting down for talks. 31-year-old man is appearing at Kuntong Magistrates Court today after customs allegedly found him in possession of drugs with a street value of $27 million. And the United Arab Emirates has denied reports that Israeli Prime Minister Benjamin Netanyahu recently visited the country. The News Smart HK.

Hello, you're listening to Brunch, and coming up shortly, stick around because soon I will be chatting to Professor Li Xing Lao about discussing wildlife protection in Chinese medicine and how tradition, science and conservation can work together. I'm looking forward to that conversation. Before then, we've got time for another track. This is James Hunter, Watch and Chain.

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1: 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Have

0: 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Hello.
1: Hello.
0: Good morning, Professor. Li Xing is an internationally respected expert in integrative medicine, acupuncture, and Chinese medicine research. Over the course of his career, he has led major clinical studies, published hundreds of research papers, and worked at institutions including the University of Maryland, the University of Hong Kong, and the Virginia University of Integrative Medicine, where he now serves as president. And he is joining us ahead of the fourth Conference for Wildlife Protection in Chinese Medicine 2026, which I saw a poster for and took a photo of and have hunted down some of you, which is probably in keeping with the theme, to try and come and talk to us about it. The conference is going to explore how traditional medicine, conservation and modern science can work together to protect endangered wildlife. Welcome to Radio 3, Professor.
1: Thank you.
0: The upcoming conference that is focused on wildlife protection in Chinese medicine, why is the conversation becoming increasingly important?
1: Thank you. First of all, thank you for inviting me from the RTHK. It's a very well-known radio station. I listen all the time. I'd be happy to be here. Thank you. So for the conference this coming Sunday, which is mid-17th, we're going to have a fourth conference held by Coalition of Wildlife Protection in Chinese Medicine. Mm-hmm. And this is sponsored by University of Hong Kong School of Chinese Medicine. We have lots of people registered already. So very exciting. But the reason we have this conference is because it's urgent issues recently in the world. Lots of the illegal trafficking or the illegal wildlife endangered species. And particularly in Hong Kong, we see the news all the time, smuggling from the illegal smuggling captured by customs in Hong Kong almost every year. Particularly recently, as more the penguin scales have been smuggling to the trade market. And that's why we feel it's important for the Chinese medicine practitioners, Chinese medicine researchers to get together. So that's why we formed a coalition about two years ago, 2024, in New York. All the members of the coalition are Chinese medicine practitioners, educators, or researchers together to address this issue.
0: Mm. It is a really interesting and compelling issue because I feel that even around the world, TCM, like traditional Chinese medicine, is increasing in its like the awareness of it. And even in Hong Kong, we have like Chinese medicine hospital being built. We have a lot of Chinese medicine practitioners. But on the other side, there is this reputation for it, you know, containing ingredients from endangered species,
1: yes,
0: which is not something that seems to match well with most people today. It
1: yes.
0: doesn't sit right with people to know that there are pangolin scales being smuggled into our harbour. Is there a growing awareness within medicine, Chinese medicine communities, around ideas like sustainability and conservation?
1: Yes, it is. Because when we, in the United States particularly, we try to globalize Chinese medicine, and because lots of patients, they like to try acupuncture, herbal medicine, but then lots of negative news report, news media covers the endangered species in the ingredient in the patent herb inside. So many, this Sunday I discussed lots of the news media, the negative publish. So lots of consumers, they are concerned, they are afraid if they take the herbal medicine, whether they kill more endangered species or not. So they're reluctant to consume this report. So that's why, on the other hand, we know in Hong Kong and worldwide, Chinese medicine is growing very, very popular now. So many people want to use medicine. And also, by the law, the city's regulation, which is a convention of treaty for protect wildlife species, signed by many countries, they all prohibit from using these endangered species. In Hong Kong, Fish and Agriculture Department, they already posted the grade 1 protection of lots of endangered species, such as tiger bone, penguin scale, bear bow, many things. But so in Hong Kong and many other countries, herbal herbalists or Chinese medicine practitioners not able to prescribe all this medicine. It's not available. But but more issues, illegal smuggling. Some illegal person, they are smuggling from country to country and they sell the black market. But that make our name very, very bad. TCM. But actually, we're very innocent. We don't prescribe all any of them. So we should let people know about our position very clearly. We are not using any endangered species. So then we really want this opportunity to tell all the consumers, don't use these endangered species. Then there will be no market for this illegal smuggling. So that I hope smuggling will decrease.
0: That's a very interesting way of thinking about it. So in terms of to affect lasting change, is it a combination of policy? So, for example, food and environmental hygiene department, customs in Hong Kong saying you cannot, this is endangered, you cannot trade this product. So policy, also the practitioners themselves, Chinese medicine practitioners, and also consumers. So it kind of has to come from everybody, right? There isn't just one.
1: Yes.
0: There isn't just one party in that whole ecosystem that can really make that change possible.
1: Yes, exactly. That's why the conference aimed to all wide audience. So we have practitioners, educators, teachers, and scientific researchers all together, and we also invite government office to give us update the status of this condition. So everybody get aware, they're on the same page, then we can work together to address this issue.
0: It's fantastic to hear, and it is, because you need a collaborative approach, absolutely. I'd love to ask a little bit, you've spent decades working in integrative medicine and doing evidence-based research. What is integrative medicine, Professor Lau?
1: Yes, integrative medicine, very different definitions. Some people have different interpretations. But some of the mainly ideas that we integrate both Western conventional medicine and Asian Chinese medicine, for example. But the other country may have different medicine, not Chinese medicine. They have local Indian medicine, for example. Many are different. It just means non-conventional Western medicine combined together to maximize effect of treatment for the patient. So patients receive both the best effect of treatment for Western medicine and in the traditional Asian medicine together for the best health for the patient.
0: And do you think that that field has changed over the course of your career?
1: Yes, definitely. Before we have lots of even name change. Before they used alternative medicine first. Some people don't like it because you replaced the conventional medicine. Then people used the complementary medicine, means to complement each other. But now people all agree to use the integrative medicine. That means the name change indication of the people really looking into this the field, getting more popular. Now the school we're teaching students, we all teach students about integrated medicine and evidence-based medicine as well, as part of the integrated medicine. We want to see the research to reflect the effectiveness of these therapies.
0: When you talk about evidence-based research, has evidence-based research supported some efforts with conservation in terms of proving maybe that some ingredients from endangered animals or endangered species, because not always animals, it could be insects, it could be lots of things, improving that those ingredients may not have efficacy? Has that been part of the conversation?
1: Yes, yes. So the recent publication, 2021, by a professor in the Tianjin University of Chinese Medicine, 2021. Their team reviewed a systematic review from many different research that put together. They found there's no additional benefit of penguin scale compared to the regular botanical medicine, no difference. And also other researchers, like Professor Yu Shishan from the Beijing Academy of Science, he's a chemist. He used the research technology to identify the chemical structure of some endangered species, and he able to consensus, use the same chemicals, make a consensus medicine similar structure as wildlife species. This is also the way people use the substitute. And also they one of the study I conducted in University of Hong Kong, we compare a formula with the one of the endangered species seahorse, the other formula without seahorse. Then we test, we find no difference between the two formula, without. And then Chinese medicine, herbal medicine, is very much associated with formula, with multiple herbal components together. So not individual one played a major role. We all together. Synergistic effect together.
0: Gosh, that's really, really fascinating. I mean, I'm using the term traditional Chinese medicine, but that seems to be almost a little bit outdated in a way as well, because we assume that like TCM in Hong Kong, traditional Chinese medicine, ancient remedies and formulations that can assist, support health and help with many ailments and treatments and things like that, and they still have efficacy today. But from what you're saying, there is still a lot of innovation in this space. It must be a very exciting time to be working in Chinese medicine.
1: Yes, exactly. And also you talk the traditional Chinese medicine also back to the history long time ago. Actually, in ancient time, people, doctors, not using indigenous too much, like a tiger bone. Nobody can catch a tiger easily.
0: That's interesting. Yeah,
1: yes,
0: of
1: right.
0: Course.
1: So not available. Leave the bone and bear by. Nobody can catch the bear to get the by from them.
0: Yes.
1: So only in the recent years, modern technology, humans are more powerful to capture these animals and exaggerate some effect. So for their market, a profit. But in ancient time, really not. Actually, very well-known Asian doctor in Tang Dynasty, which is 1,500 years ago, he already wrote a very well-known the book called, in Chinese, called Da Yi Jing Chen. This book is a doctor which should treat patients equally, right, fairly, not discriminate any of the, no matter your age, your gender, or your whatever your background should be. But follow this statement. He had a very strong statement, said, now some people use some animals for some purpose of treating patients. But in Chinese medicine principles, we try to save the life. But if you kill one life to save another life, it's against the principle of Chinese medicine practice. So that's why he said, I don't use animal products in my formula. So he's Sun Simiao and king of medicine.
0: Wow. Yeah. That is so fascinating. I love hearing that because we you know, there is this sort of dominant narrative, you know, the Hippocratic Oath, but that's a Western medicine principle. But to know that actually the same ideas were existing, even predating potentially in Chinese medicine, is remarkable. And that's a really wonderful thing to be able to learn about. And exciting to hear that, you know, that people are returning to those original principles very strongly now. Beyond wildlife protection, what role can Chinese medicine play in broader conversations that we're having about well-being and public health?
1: So Chinese medicine is a very broad modalities. They have not only herbal medicine. They have acupuncture, Chinese massage, and the mind-body exercise, which is Tai Chi and Qigong. Lots of the therapy modalities, more environment-friendly, and also green environment. So not only herbal medicine is the only one. Even in the herbal medicine, if we look at the Cytocopia published in the People's Republic of China, about 12,000 of the herbal species there. Among them, 87% of the botanical herb, most herb, not the animals. Animals only about maybe 14-15%.
0: Wow.
1: So in endangered species, only about 10 to 20 among this. 12,000 different species, different materials.
0: Yes.
1: So we don't have to use these endangered species. Very expensive because of the endangered. Then people, commercial people just mark the price high, and then people exaggerate the effectiveness of the treatment. So we really want to tell the patient lots of way to make you maintain your health. So the good lifestyle, for example, also very important. Lots of Chinese medicine concept, balance the yin and yang. You work manage your stress level, for example, manage your sleep pattern. All this can help your health.
0: And it's really exciting to hear that there are new generations of people who could be learning about the principles of Chinese medicine through a different lens, which again is, like you said, it's not just someone's telling you bear bile's going to help with this and you believe it blindly, but actually having a sense of appreciating a balance between Western quote unquote Western medicine and Chinese medicine, and embracing some of those principles and having more of an evidence-based lens. Because we are a generation of, like, I mean, I know myself, I was brought up in Hong Kong. I learned about bear bile farms and we learned what a travesty it was, and we went to visit the, you know, with Animals Asia and see the bears that had been rescued, and that has stuck with me and my generation for many decades now. Right, so there is like a new waves of people and a way to bring new energy into it. It must be a very exciting field to work in. Professor Lau,
1: since you mentioned about balance, it's very important. I want to mention the concept of Chinese medicine is balance, or sometimes called harmony between human and the environment, and we call heaven and earth become harmony. So the harmony means that the human must be friendly to the environment.
0: Yes.
1: If you destroy the environment, we'll destroy the harmony.
0: Yes.
1: It's also eventual disorder of health in yourself.
0: That our health, the environment around us is an extension of our health. Our health is an extension of the environment around
1: us. Yes, exactly. Your whole system together.
0: Something all of us should embrace and learn about.
1: Yes.
0: What do you hope people attending the conference will take away from it?
1: So the idea, the people don't have knowledge of the endangered species status. They, and particularly the TCM practitioner, they worry this maybe made bad reputation for Chinese medicine if we discuss the issue. But the message we want to deliver is opposite. If we talk about this issue, we educate our consumers, educate our students, it is a good positive image for the world. Then it'll be easier for us to globalize Chinese medicine into the world. People more accept. It's good things, not bad things. If we keep silent, we don't discuss the issue, then people say, oh, you admit you're using endangered species. Actually, we don't. So this is what we want to tell the people.
0: Oh, fantastic. Professor Lau, it's been wonderful to speak with you today.
1: Thank you
0: so much for joining us on Brunch. Thank you, and best of luck for the conference this weekend.
1: Thank you very much.
0: I'd also like to just spend a moment to thank my other guests today, Aisha, Aaron and Sonia from TEDx Hong Kong, Alicia, Matt Lube, who did check in at 11. She is from Radio 3, and thanks to her. And of course, Professor Anne Bamford, OBE, talking to us about artistic intelligence and creativity. It has been a lot of food for thought here on the program today. I hope you've had as much of a wild ride and enjoyed it as much as I have. I will be back again with you tomorrow. Stick around for the brew after 12. Have a lovely day. Stay out of the way of the rain. Taking us up to the news, though, this is LP and Into the Wild.

0: RTHK, the news at 12 with Robert Kemp. President Xi Jinping has greeted his US counterpart, Donald Trump, outside the Great Hall of the People in Beijing, ahead of a much-anticipated summit. The two leaders exchanged handshakes and inspected a guard of honor before sitting down for talks. President Xi called for cooperation and stability between the two global powers.
1: Our meeting has drawn worldwide attention. The world is undergoing rapid changes, a once-in-a-century transformation, and the international landscape is fluid and turbulent. Can China and the United States overcome the so-called Thucydides trap and create a new paradigm for major power relations? Can we work together to address global challenges and inject more stability into the world? Can we promote the well-being of their people and the future of humanity and jointly create a bright future for bilateral relations?
0: In response, U.S. President Donald Trump hailed what he described as a fantastic relationship between President Xi and himself.
2: I really look very much forward to our discussion. It's a big discussion. There are those that say this is maybe the biggest summit ever. They can never remember anything like it. It's, I can say in the United States, it's people aren't talking about anything else. But it's an honor to be with you. It's an honor to be your friend. And the relationship between China and the USA is going to be better than ever before.
0: 31-year-old man will appear in Kunshan Magistrates Court today after customs allegedly found him in possession of drugs with street value of $27 million. Nancy Karim reports.
3: Customs arrested the man in Cheng Kwan O on Tuesday after finding about 30 kilos of suspected cocaine, 235 grams of suspected ketamine, and 64 grams of suspected crack cocaine in a suitcase and backpack he was carrying. Officers later found almost 5.5 kilos of suspected cocaine at a flat and more drugs and drugs paraphernalia at an industrial building in Shao Kei Wan. The man has been charged with 3 counts of trafficking in dangerous drugs.
0: Police say losses from hacking crime surged by almost 70% in the first quarter of the year, amounting to $21.2 million. Senior Superintendent Carmen Leung from the Cybersecurity and Technology Crime Bureau said more firms came under attack, with the single biggest loss totaling $20 million.
4: In February this year, an employee of a software outsourcing contractor of a cryptocurrency trading platform, he was actually arrested for exploiting a system vulnerabilities to access the electronic wallet information of a platform for the customer and transferring approximately $20 million worth of cryptocurrencies.
0: The United Arab Emirates Foreign Ministry has denied a statement by Israeli Prime Minister Benjamin Netanyahu's office that he visited the country and held a secret meeting with its president. The office said Netanyahu had travelled to the UAE during the war with Iran and met Sheikh Mohammed bin Zayed. Peter Kovius reports.
5: In a statement, the Emirati foreign minister said UAE relations with Israel are public and not based on non-transparent or unofficial arrangements. Any claims regarding unannounced visits or undisclosed arrangements are entirely unfounded unless officially announced by the relevant authorities in the UAE, it said. The two leaders reportedly met for several hours on March the 26th in the oasis city of El Ain, near the border with Oman, with Netanyahu's office saying it was a historic breakthrough in relations.
0: Tehran has hit out at the reports. Writing on X, Iranian Foreign Minister Abbas Araghchi said those colluding with Israel to sow division will be held to account. Multiple gunshots were heard at the Philippine Senate yesterday as a legislator wanted by the International Criminal Court sought refuge in the building. It came as Ronald De La Rosa, the chief enforcer in former Philippine President Rodrigo Duterte's war on drugs, said his arrest was imminent. More than 10 military personnel had arrived at the building. Philippine Interior Minister John Vic Romulo said no one was hurt and they were investigating.
6: We are in the process of determining who is behind this. President has given strict instructions. Secure the senators, whoever they may be. Next, we are not here to arrest Senator De La Rosa. In fact, we are here to protect him. Let that be clear.

Now, the weather, mainly cloudy with occasional showers and squally thunderstorms. Showers will be heavy at times, moderate south to southwesterly winds, fresh offshore and on high ground. The outlook, occasional showers in the next couple of days. Showers will be heavy in some areas and winds will strengthen gradually. Windier and the weather will remain unsettled on Sunday and Monday. Showers will ease off gradually midweek next week. Temperature at the observatory is currently 29 degrees and the relative humidity stands at 76%. And please be advised that the thunderstorm warning is in force. That's the news from RTHK.

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1: G'day, g'day, g'day. Welcome to Thursday here on The Brew with me, Phil Whelan. Super to be back with you and a thunderstorm warning until 1:30. Through until 2 for us. Another selection of great Brewed and HK tracks for you in a few seconds, actually. John Primer joins you live from Cleveland, USA, to guide us through another 25 minutes of Hong Kong golden goodness. 12:40, we are going to find out about the upcoming annual Hebe Haven Yacht Club 24-hour dinghy race, which is happening at the end of next week. Today, you're going to meet Kay Rawbone and Rob Allen from the awesome charity Sailability. They're going to tell you more all about it. So 1:25, Chef Billy Bob, Booger Bodine Jason Black is back, live from South Africa. Today, he's going to tell you all about his Bob's Louisiana-style fried chicken, yeehaw, etc. and so forth. But if you've got any foodie questions for Jason, anything at all, pop a comment up on the Brew's Facebook page. Underneath the photo, the recipe's there already. Brilliant.

0: The regional flag and the regional emblem are symbols and signs of Hong Kong. The red background, like the national flag, represents the motherland. The white bohemia denotes Hong Kong, implying it is an inalienable part of China, prospering in its embrace. The red and white colors embody the principle of one country, two systems. The five stars on the flowers symbolize our love for the motherland. We must respect and cherish these symbols and signs. Regional flag and regional emblem belong to us all. Let's respect them.
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Cold Wind from the one and the only Hugh Poole. We'll find out more about him in just a while. But first of all, let's say hi to John Primer, live from the USA, for today's Brewden HK. How are you?

0: I'm good, Phil. How are you? And hi, Hong Kong.
1: I
0: Nice
1: am good.
0: to rock with you for a little bit here today.
1: Yes, wonderful. Yeah, John, it's the middle of the night, so as always, thank you so much for staying up and bringing us the great tunes. John's chosen everything today, as is the way. So let's get straight into it. John, tell us about the first track.
0: Okay, well, the first track is from one of my favorite local bands, Bad Actors, and that's a song called FBI CIA. And if you haven't seen these guys live, they put on a great show, so make sure you check them out when you can.
1: Awesome. And then Hugh. Now, Hugh, what we're doing these days is John's bringing some of his friends from the States who've got little connections to Hong Kong, and this guy's one of them, and he's brilliant. So tell us more.
0: Yeah, this is from Hugh Poole. It's a song called Cold Wind, and I know he's been working in the studio on some new material, although he just got back to the US from touring Belgium and he's
1: Cool.
0: now down in Florida. So he'll be down there for a couple weeks and then make his way back to New York City.
1: So never musically discount Belgium because it's the birthplace of the saxophone. Mic drop, right?
0: That's exactly right. Exactly right.
1: Well, you're going to be missing out on a few gigs here, John, but do tell us about what you know, if you would. What have you got?
0: Yeah. Well, first of all, tonight is the relaunch party at the Launch. They've done some remodeling and they were
1: Ooh.
0: closed for 2 weeks. It's been a soft opening since last Friday, but tonight's the official relaunch. And music starts at 7 with the Girling, then the Reliance.
1: Yeah.
0: Then we've got Jackson and Friends. Jackson's an excellent guitarist. If you haven't seen him, check him out. And then the show ends with the Queen tribute band, Killer Queen. So
1: Yeah. I must ask you though,
0: a good night.
1: if they leveled up that tilt on the stage so that now the drool goes down equally both sides of the drummer's face.
0: Yeah, I think so.
1: Yeah. Yeah, Killer Queen, those guys are fantastic, aren't they?
0: Yeah, they put on a really great show.
1: Really.
0: If you haven't seen them, check them out. That's all I can say.
1: Boom. All right then, so let's do some more. What have we got next? I have a funny feeling we're going to take a very different direction next.
0: Yes, we are. We're going to go a different direction as I normally tend to do. This is a song called Whirlpool, and
1: Yeah.
0: it's by King of Pig Bones
1: Oh,
0: from their
1: yeah.
0: latest album that they put out late last year. So, this is one of my favorites off that album, so I thought we'd give it a listen today.
1: Why not? It's Whirlpool on Radio 3.

0: musicians in Hong
1: Oh,
0: Kong.
1: cool.
0: Check that out. It's Chorus Music School, and they always have some really talented young upcoming musicians. So check them out.
1: Yep.
0: And on Friday at the Aftermath, you've got Stone Dragons at 9 o'clock.
1: Yep.
0: 10 o'clock is Wow Hot Stuff, and then 11 o'clock is Caesar.
1: New one.
0: And if you're out and about in Wan Chai at the Wanch on Friday, you've got Brian Vallejo at 7 doing acoustic. Then we've got Brit Six, The Cavemen, Champagne Buddha, and closing out the show is Jiza. So
1: Fancy.
0: there's a full weekend of live music, and check out the websites on your favorite clubs and live houses, and
1: Get
0: go
1: on down.
0: support some live music.
1: I think I'm hearing some new-ish names from you today.
0: I'm working on the artwork now for my EP so I can get that out and finished.
1: Hey, good one.
0: Yeah, all the recordings done, and we've played a few of them, so
1: We
0: I
1: have
0: thank
1: indeed.
0: you
1: How
0: for
1: many
0: the
1: more are there?
0: Well, I've played two, so I've got three left.
1: Oh,
0: It's
1: well,
0: an
1: let's do
0: EP
1: it.
0: of
1: Let's
0: five.
1: do some more in the weeks to come
0: So,
1: there. That'd be great.
0: okay, we'll do that. We'll do
1: Indeed.
0: that.
1: Right,
0: Okay.
1: we'll do some more diaries in a second. Let's have another
0: All right.
1: track. Let's have another track.
0: Okay, this next track is from What They Do. This is a song called My Way.
1: Okay.
0: And they're also in this. A lot of guys are in the studios doing some new, putting new music together right now. So I have a feeling late summer and early fall is going to be
1: Very good.
0: very exciting on the original front. So I'm looking forward to that. So
1: Let's
0: there we go.
1: do this. Once again, John, tell us who's playing and what the track is.
0: Okay, this is What They Do, and their song is called My Way.
1: Right here on Radio 3.

0: And that was My Way by the band What They Do.
1: Yeah.
0: So keep an eye out because they should have some new stuff coming out hopefully late this summer. And
1: You got to be brave to call the song My Way, haven't you, really?
0: yeah, you do.
1: Anyway, good stuff
0: You
1: indeed.
0: do.
1: Yep. So let's be
0: Yeah, and every.
1: before we say goodbye, we've got a couple more bits and pieces to tell our listeners to go and check out. So, take your pick.
0: Yeah. Okay, well, for all you guys looking to either sell or swap some of your spare gear that's sitting in the closet, make your way down to the Aftermath on Saturday afternoon. They're going to have a guitar pedal swap where you can buy and sell different equipment starting at 2 o'clock. And then at 9 o'clock, Chris B and the Ferals. 10 o'clock is Silver Train. And 11 p.m. Mango Jam rounds out that bill for Saturday night. And at the launch, there's Larry Z at 6:30. 8 p.m. is Gutter Gospel.
1: Yeah.
0: There you go. 9 p.m. is the Returnment of Jimmy Two Times.
1: Yeah.
0: 10:30 is Super Knot, and then 11:45, just back from L.A., is Iris and Rubikub. So
1: You
0: there you
1: got
0: go,
1: it.
0: man.
1: I saw some of his photos. He looked like he had an amazing time there.
0: Yeah, he did. He sent me one at a record shop with him and Dave Grohl. Did he
1: Yeah,
0: send you that
1: I
0: one?
1: did. Just saying, just saying. All right, John, really appreciate your time. What are we listening to go out?
0: Okay, the last song for today, and I thank you, Phil, for letting me take your airwaves, and thanks for listening, Hong Kong. This is a song by this is a song called Thursday by Alvin G, who is the lead guitar player for Gonzalez Musica. So this is an instrumental, so check it out.
1: Thank you, John. I will catch you very, very soon, whether it's next week or the week after. That's John Primer right here on The Brew.

0: That is Thursday by Alvin G, as chosen by our friend John Primer. Thanks again to John, checking in from the States for this week's Brood in HK Bits. And well done to all of the guys and girls that we featured today. Top stuff indeed. Keep them coming. Get in touch with John or me or Mark, and we'll get your track on the air. So, we've got a thunderstorm warning until at least 1:30 this afternoon. It's going to be cloudy, the occasional shower, and of course those thunderstorms, all of the above heavy at times, moderate south to southwesterly winds. Showers in the next couple of days will be heavy in some areas, winds will strengthen gradually, and the weather will remain unsettled on Sunday and Monday. It's a lock-in weekend. Showers are going to ease off gradually as we hit midweek next week. 28 Celsius now, and 79% relative humidity. It's 12:30 and time for the news.
1: President Xi Jinping has greeted his US counterpart Donald Trump outside the Great Hall of the People in Beijing ahead of a much-anticipated summit. Two leaders exchanged handshakes and inspected a guard of honour before sitting down for talks. The Consumer Council calls for an energy efficiency grading review after running tests on air conditioners, and the United Arab Emirates has denied reports that Israeli Prime Minister Benjamin Netanyahu recently visited the country. The News from RTHK.

The Hong Kong Police Force now send traffic penalty tickets by SMS or email. Physical tickets will also be retained for now. Besides the traditional payment methods, the public can log on to the e-traffic ticket platform website or mobile application to view tickets and pay fines. Please be aware that SMS sender IDs are prefixed with a hashtag sign. There are no links for e-traffic tickets, and the website domain ends with

0: That is Damon Albarn, Home Radio 3 with the Heavy Seas of Love. It's 21 minutes to 1 o'clock right now. Don't forget, Chef Jason Black will be with you live from the Western Cape of South Africa in about 45 minutes or so from now. And he wants to tell you how to make his own Bob's Louisiana-style fried chicken. It will probably be rubbish. But anyway, the recipe is on our Brew Facebook page. Have a good look at that. Now, I want to tell you about something very special that's happening in Hong Kong in a week or so's time. Now, it's the Hebe Haven Yacht Club 24-hour dinghy race, which you've probably heard of. It's a real sort of benchmark in Hong Kong's diary. So what I want to do right now is say hi to two friends, Kay Rawbone and Rob Allen, both from the fantastic charity Sailability. Now, Kay is the co-founder and Rob is the sailing centre manager. Hello, guys. Are you there?
1: Yeah. Hi, Phil. I think, Rob, you need to introduce him as the sales centre manager of Hebe Haven Yacht Club.
0: Oh, right. But you just did.
2: Good afternoon. How are you, right, sir?
0: Let's get all the deck chairs on the Titanic bit sorted out now. Good to be with you guys. Lovely to chat again.
1: No, it is.
0: Thank you again. We have done all sorts of things over the years, whether to do with Operation Santa Claus or indeed this race. Why don't you, Rob,

0: First of all, give us an ABC of the race itself, and then I'm curious to know the connection between saleability and the 24-hour race. Rob, give us the ABC.
1: So thanks, Phil. So yeah, next weekend, the 23rd and the 24th of May, we've got our annual charity dinghy race, yep, where we're all going to be sailing for charity.
0: Yep.
1: It's 2 days of live racing, onshore entertainment, a huge race village. Got some amazing sponsors who have come in this year to help support the charities. So
0: yeah,
1: a big shout out to Knight Frank, PSC Marine and Linovate for all their help.
0: You need these guys, don't you? It's virtually impossible, I would imagine.
1: We need these supporters, yeah, these sponsors. It's a huge part of what we do as a club and as a community. And it's just an amazing weekend to come down and be part of something that is so important to our community.
0: Well, sailing itself is so important to our community. How long has this race been going on? Forever, basically. Tell me the...
1: We've done 22 years of events over about 24 years spread out. And we've raised just about $14 million for the Children's Cancer Foundation, Saikong District Community Centre, Treats, Ideal, and of course our home charity club, Saleability Hong Kong. So it's a very meaningful and great impact on why we do this and who we do it for.
0: Okay, there's no point assuming that everybody knows about all of this, so I'm going to give you your chance now. Just introduce our new listeners to Saleability. I know it's fantastic. They need to as well.
2: Thanks, Phil. Well, looking back, I remember you doing the first interview with Mike at Hebe Haven on the balcony back in early 2010, I think that would have been.
0: Yeah.
2: We started in 2009.
0: Go on.
2: Yeah, shows how old we are. Yeah, that's right.
0: I remember when I first met Kay, it was to do with Operation Santa Claus, because as you know, we play these little audio features every year to highlight the beneficiaries, and I like to go out and get my, you know, get in the field and get in the sea and all this sort of stuff, and that's exactly what I did. There's nothing like a good bit of field recording, but now you can tell our listeners the bit that you always mention.
2: Yes, well, we started Saleability really to support the club, to enable more people from the general public to have access to the water and to sailing. From that time, we've grown now to be one of the biggest, most accessible and most diverse sailing charities in the world. We're the only one in Hong Kong.
0: In the world.
2: And
0: that's fantastic, isn't
2: yeah,
0: it?
2: Yeah,
1: it's
2: people
1: amazing.
2: Watch
1: it's amazing.
2: What we do. Yeah, people watch what we do because of the diversity and inclusivity.
0: Mm.
2: So our little Hong Kong size of London, we're reaching out to so many people. And we get about 5,000 people sailing during the year. Every year.
0: That's
2: now,
1: incredible
2: our sailors,
1: numbers.
2: Yeah, our sailors go from 7 to 92. Our volunteers go from 10 to 80. This is their ages.
0: Mm.
2: We take anybody. We provide sailing for anybody, irrespective of ability, age, gender.
0: The works. You must have had some incredible success stories. I was lucky enough to meet one or two of the guys who were taking part in your courses. I mean, they're all pretty much top pro sailors now after schooling, aren't they?
2: Yes, they are. I mean, I was at Nesbitt Centre when we started, which again is another big connection between us, Phil, and RTHK.
0: Yeah, I love those
2: And
0: guys.
2: We had four of them. Two of them are still with us. Sadly, one of them passed away in the UK. And Joshua is a top chef, I think, now in Australia. So, yeah, you know, but two of them still come. And we still have the basics of what we need. And that's to have a family environment that welcomes everybody. And that's also the same with Hebe. Hebe welcome us.
0: Well, it sounds like it. You talk about your home charity there, Rob. I mean, what an amazing location. You get on the minibus or whatever and whiz up to near Saikong. You're like, this is real sailing. This is incredible, isn't it, Rob?
1: It's an incredible environment and location to sail, Phil. And it's such a safe place to sail as well. We're so fortunate.
0: Give us a bit of geography on that one, Rob. You know why the topography or whatever. What's the benefit up there?
1: Well, we're in a big typhoon shelter to start with, so we can control the sailing areas which we sail in.
0: Yeah.
1: This race itself is in Hebe Haven Bay in Pak Sha Wan, and it's very sheltered, very protected, and it's a great viewpoint from our club.
0: Yeah.
1: Now, the great thing for members of the public who are going to be coming as potential members,
0: yeah,
1: they can get right off the bus stop and walk straight down into the event. And it's just a phenomenal place to be sailing. It's a sailing mecca. When you come over the hill from Razor Hill, all you see is masts and boats and hundreds of vessels in this beautiful bay.
0: Yeah.
1: It's an incredible place to be part of.
0: It really, really is. Well, and of course, you mentioned your home charity, and we're talking about two things, really. How does Sailability benefit from this race, Kay?
2: Well, we benefit. It's exposure. Yeah, I mean, this year we will have 13 boats sailed by Sailability people, or people that have learned to sail with Sailability, which is amazing.
0: It is.
1: Yeah.
2: You know, we'll have 11 of our Hansas out there, a Fusion, which is sailed by...
0: Don't do the sailor talk. You have to explain everything for us.
2: No, a Hansa. Hansa is a universal design boat.
0: Okay.
2: Which means that they will not capsize, which also helps with safety.
0: Well, for sure.
2: And also for us to grow within the community, the education departments and many charities are able to sail these boats because they are safe.
0: Okay.
2: And for many, it's an introduction. You know, we have different types of sailing. We have recreational sailing, but we also have racing.
0: Yeah.
2: And then we also have a big boat, which means that we can also participate with the club in ordinary yacht racing.
0: Kay, I obviously have been there, but what if anybody listening to you right now, and Rob, wants to find out more and wants to have a look even? I mean, is that possible? Because you have got hardware out there.
2: Yes, we have.
1: So, Phil, we've got, I mean, this weekend, we've got this groovy theme. It's amazing, where we've got 24 hours of relay-style races, live music and games, market stalls, community vibes. Everyone's welcome to come down and be part of this great event. And it's not just about the sailing itself, because there'll be about 3,000 people coming, taking part, attending during the 2 days. There's a load of onshore activities. The village, there is a raft race, a 0.1 ton cup fun, chaotic, mad race.
0: Rob, rafting must be quite tricky.
1: Yes.
0: I'm just picking you up on the technical things. Rafting actually must be quite tricky, right, to get the hang of it?
1: Well, to be honest, it's a bit of a show side event where we just have some non-sailors who are taking part. And it's right off the pontoon, great viewpoint, lots of laughs, lots of spills, and just organised chaos.
0: Well, that's fantastic. So you answered my question. So if anybody wants to come and check out what's happening up there, there is your... There. And on the more serious side of it, Kay, I mean, if people are interested in taking part
2: for reals,
0: in what you do, what happens?
2: We have a very big saying, seeing is believing. And I think when you come to see us and we're open... whenever people want to come.
0: Yeah.
2: You know, we're very busy over the weekends. We do have school programs and some parasailing training during the week. But please email me, phone me. Details are on the website. Lots of people know my number anyway. They can even call you, Phil.
0: Okay.
2: You can get my number from you. But, you know, I also have a saying which Cruz was talking about the other day. We never say no. We find a way to do things, so it doesn't matter what part of the community you come from, we will find a way for you to have access to sailing.
0: Well, you're talking about 9 to 90, basically anybody coming along. The safety angle is really interesting, I should imagine. Well, I'm sure there are people of all ages who can't swim, but the young kids, you know... I did one of those features with some guys at a place called Splash Foundation, and they say, you know, everybody should be able to swim, and this is the one thing that really can save your life. And I'm just seeing some great links, just the watery links here. So do you do much training of that kind? I know you're sailors, but what do you teach kids?
2: Well, within our boats, you do not have to sail within our dinghies that we have.
0: Yeah.
2: We have life jackets. We have buoyancy aids for those that do swim. We have another program, which is a junior sailing program, which is for low income and maybe people from other parts of our community that can't afford to sail. They need to be able to. They're sailing in Optimists now. When we go on our big boat, everyone, not just our sailors with disability, everybody must wear a life jacket for safety.
0: Yeah.
2: Our parasailers, they go through man overboard, so that they know what happens if people do go overboard. So there's lots of safety aspects.
0: Oh, of course.
2: And same with the club.
0: There's some life lessons in there as well, aren't there? I can't think of
2: one.
0: There definitely are.
1: And Phil, just to reinforce the safety, I mean, we have so many volunteers and qualified professionals helping to run this event, keep everybody safe. There's safety boats out there, there's safety equipments out there, there's shoreside support. So it really is a community of experienced people coming together to allow people who have never been on the water to take part. And of course, the race itself has got beginners, young kids aged 6 and 7, up to experienced Olympic sailors. So there's all different levels of abilities of sailors who take part.
0: Kay, I want to ask you something. You must have, over the years, had some great stories, great success stories. Have you ever encountered anybody who really was petrified of the water, but something told them they wanted to do this, and of course they had that great leap forward, and they don't know why they were worried in the first place?
2: Yes, we do. We have many. I mean, we deal a lot with special schools, and I think it's those kids, many with intellectual impairments or various neurological conditions.
0: Sure.
2: And it may take them a little while, but once they're on the water, it's a life-changing experience.
0: You see a lot of particularly children here who, for some reason, are petrified of dogs and cats, and the minute they get to cuddle one, they're a changed person, aren't they?
2: That's right. It is a changed person, and we see it all the time. But also the growth that people have in all types of sailing.
0: Yeah.
2: You know, when they join, they grow and they learn to do something that is so accessible now.
0: Yeah.
2: And, you know, for me, the inclusivity part of it is so, so important. So we have an education of working together and bringing the communities together.
0: Yeah.
2: And this, the 24-hour, is an ideal thing.
0: Yeah. Well, you guys at Sailability are absolute pros at this now. You've had lots of practice, so it doesn't get any better. So let's start to wrap up here, talking about the race itself. Guys, just give me any details that anybody might want to know, once again.
1: So, yeah, Phil, we've obviously got from 12 o'clock on Saturday the 23rd till about 5 o'clock on Sunday the 24th. Everyone's welcome. They'll be able to come and sign in and at the registration entrance. And there is onshore entertainment, live bands, lots of sideshows, and, of course, the race itself. And it's going to be a wonderful weekend.
0: Tell me how the race goes down. I mean, how they score, how people, you know, the technicalities. Do you have spotters? What's the deal?
1: So, basically, there's a 1 kilometre race course around the bay, close to the pontoons, close to the club.
0: Yeah.
1: Basically, in theory, the more laps you do, the better chance you have of winning.
0: Right.
1: There's 4 different types of boats with different handicap scores, and then they are calculated in an overall scoring system later for the prize giving on Sunday.
0: Yeah.
1: And then, of course, with fundraising a key part of the event.
0: That makes a lot of sense. Now, Kay, it's always interesting to find out what people have on their wish list. Obviously, when all these nice people raise money for Sailability and other NGOs, have you got a project or something up your sleeve that you want to specifically do?
2: We've got many new projects. We're looking at starting blind fleet racing.
0: Oh, cool.
2: In J80s.
0: Yeah.
2: We're looking at doing social prescription where we can get people on the water to try and reduce medication that they may have for mental health. Mental wellness.
0: That's interesting.
2: And this will be a generational thing. Mm. Many, many different things. But also, before we go, Phil, I would like to mention that this is a very important part, the 24-hour. A few days after this, we go into the World Sailing Steering the Course Women's Sailing Festival with the club as well.
0: Okay.
2: So we just want to give that a plug. So we've got two very, very busy...
0: By all means, tell us a bit more about that. We have time.
2: Well, Rob, do you want to do that?
1: Yeah. So basically from Wednesday to Saturday, the following week, Phil, we've got a program that allows girls, females, and anyone that wants to come and take part in the sport with the aim to get more people, girls and females specifically, onto the water, taking part in this sport. Sailing changes lives in so many different ways. And this is one of the many pathways that He Behaven Yacht Club has allowed the community to take part in. So Steering the Course, International Women's Sailing Festival.
0: Cool.
1: You can sign up on the club website.
0: What's that? What's the website?
1: It's www.hhyc.org.hk. 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
0: Same question for you, Kay. Tell us nice and slowly your website, if you would.
2: Yes, it's Sailability. It's www.sailability.org.uk. www.sailability.hk.
0: Thank you very much for spending 20 minutes or so with us today. Brilliant stuff.
2: But can we just Sailability are part of this as well. We have been, this will be our sixth year together doing this.
0: Absolutely.
2: This again is the inclusivity with Hebe.
0: And it's the obvious partnership, let's be honest. That's brilliant, right?
2: It is.
1: We work so well together, Phil, and it's amazing for the club, and we help each other just change lives. That's what it's all about.
0: Boom. Let's leave it there, guys. Thank you so much for joining us on The Brew today.
2: Thanks, Phil. Thanks so much.
0: You've got it. Take care, Kay and Rob.

Yes, Stella Hannon on Radio 3 and Anything Anyone. Well, that was fun. I always love talking to those guys. You were listening to Rob Allen, who's the Sailing Centre Manager at Hebe Haven Yacht Club, and the one, the only, Kay Rawbone, who is the co-founder and CEO of Sailability. Do look them up online. It's a cracking group of people, that is for sure. So obviously it's the Hebe Haven 24-hour race coming up. Not this weekend, but the next one. So good luck to everybody who's taking part in that.

0: RTHK, the news at 1 with Robert Kemp. The headlines: President Xi Jinping greets his US counterpart Donald Trump outside the Great Hall of the People. The Consumer Council calls for an energy efficiency grading review after running tests on air conditioners. And the United Arab Emirates has denied reports that Israeli Prime Minister Benjamin Netanyahu recently visited the country. President Xi Jinping has greeted his US counterpart Donald Trump outside the Great Hall of the People in Beijing, ahead of a much-anticipated summit. The two leaders exchanged handshakes and inspected a guard of honour before sitting down for talks. President Xi called for cooperation and stability between the two global powers.
1: Our meeting has drawn worldwide attention. The world is undergoing rapid changes, a once-in-a-century transformation, and the international landscape is fluid and turbulent. Can China and the United States overcome the so-called Thucydides trap and create a new paradigm for major power relations? Can we work together to address global challenges and inject more stability into the world? Can we promote the well-being of their people and the future of humanity and jointly create a bright future for bilateral relations?
0: In response, U.S. President Donald Trump hailed what he described as a fantastic relationship between President Xi and himself.
2: I really look very much forward to our discussion. It's a big discussion. There are those that say this is maybe the biggest summit ever. They can never remember anything like it. It's, I can say in the United States, it's people aren't talking about anything else. But it's an honor to be with you. It's an honor to be your friend. And the relationship between China and the USA is going to be better than ever before.
0: Consumer Council has called for an energy efficiency grading review after testing air conditioners. Working with the Electrical and Mechanical Services Department, it tested 13 models and found cooling efficiency varied by up to a third, even among those labelled Grade 1. The Council's chief executive is Elena Shum.
3: The test revealed substantial differences in cooling energy efficiency among the samples, reflecting that some products still have considerable room for improvement in terms of the energy efficiency from a technical perspective.
0: 31-year-old man faced drugs smuggling charges in Kuntong Magistrates Court today after allegedly being found in possession of drugs with a street value of $27 million. Nazvi Karim reports.
4: Customs arrested the man in Cheung Kwan O on Tuesday after finding about 30 kilos of suspected cocaine, 235 grams of suspected ketamine and 64 grams of suspected crack cocaine in a suitcase and backpack he was carrying. Officers later found almost 5.5 kilos of suspected cocaine at a flat and more drugs and drugs paraphernalia at an industrial building in Shau Kei Wan. The man has been charged with 3 counts of trafficking in dangerous drugs.
0: And a 19-year-old man was also at Kowloon Magistrates Court today on drugs charges. He was arrested in Wong Tai Sin yesterday in a controlled delivery operation. Last week, customs intercepted a parcel at the airport containing about 11 kilos of suspected ketamine. Customs put the street value of the drugs around $4 million. Police have urged the public to be on guard against new forms of cybersecurity threats as total losses from hacking crime surged nearly 70% in the first quarter of 2026. Janice Lowe with more details.
5: Total losses from hacking crimes reached $21.2 million between January and March, even with only just 11 recorded cases. Senior Superintendent Carmen Leung from the Cybersecurity and Technology Crime Bureau noted that a number of local financial organizations and virtual asset service platforms came under attack and suffered major losses. The largest amount recorded was $20 million.
6: In February this year, an employee of a software outsourcing contractor of a cryptocurrency trading platform, he was actually arrested for exploiting a system vulnerabilities to access the electronic wallet information of a platform for the customer and transferring approximately 20 million worth of cryptocurrencies.
5: But the Bureau said losses incurred from technology-related crimes dropped 10% during the period compared to a year ago to $1.29 billion. The number of cases was also reduced by about 15% to 6,504. Separately, the Bureau said it identified more than 1.54 million cyber threats targeting the SAR in 2025, more than double 2024's figure. Superintendent Rachel Hui said companies should conduct regular checks to detect relevant threats.
7: They have to check their internet-facing system to see whether there are any loopholes. And then the second recommendation is to properly manage their identities and privileges to make sure that there are no passwords leaked in the internet. And then if there are any idle accounts or idle systems,

0: they have to properly manage them and then to make sure that there are no unnecessary ports being opened on the internet.
1: Looking ahead, the force noted that blockchain and quantum technology, as well as cloud computing, could be emerging cyber threats.
2: Police have detained a man in connection with gunfire yesterday at the Philippine Senate, where a lawmaker wanted by the International Criminal Court had taken refuge. The shooting did not result in any casualties and came as Senator Ronald De La Rosa, the one-time enforcer of ex-president Rodrigo Duterte's drug crackdown, sheltered in the building. Jimmy Clark reports.
3: Video showed journalists scrambling after gunshots were fired in the Philippines Senate. People were told to run for cover after a volley of gunshots were heard as chaos mounted in anticipation of an attempt to arrest a top senator wanted by the International Criminal Court, or ICC. Ronald De La Rosa, the chief enforcer in former Philippine President Rodrigo Duterte's bloody war on drugs, said on social media his arrest was imminent. He urged people to mobilise to prevent it. He's accused by the ICC of killing dozens of people while police chief during Duterte's presidency, in which thousands of alleged dealers were shot and killed. Duterte has been held at the ICC since March 2025. Current president, Ferdinand Marcos Jr., has called for calm. He said no government personnel were involved in the incident at the Senate.
4: We agree that the thing to do now is to tell our people all to calm down, and we will get to the bottom of this.
3: Marcos said no instructions had been given to apprehend De La Rosa, who officials said was safe. Moments before the gunshots, more than 10 Marines in camouflage fatigues carrying assault rifles were seen arriving at the building, a detachment the military said had been requested by the Senate. The Hague-based ICC on Monday unsealed an arrest warrant for De La Rosa, dated November, for crimes against humanity, the same offence that 81-year-old Duterte is accused of. He's currently awaiting trial in the ICC following his transfer last year. De La Rosa has denied involvement in any illegal killings in the anti-drugs crackdown. The Senate was heavily guarded throughout Wednesday. Security staff wearing flak jackets and carrying rifles and police were deployed as protesters gathered. Activists and relatives of victims of the drug war called for De La Rosa's arrest, many saying it was time for accountability. De La Rosa returned to the Senate on Monday for the first time since disappearing from public view in November. He's appealed to Marcos not to hand him over to the ICC. His lawyers have appealed to the Supreme Court to block his extradition.
2: United Arab Emirates' foreign ministry has denied a statement by Israeli Prime Minister Benjamin Netanyahu's office that he visited the country and held a secret meeting with its president. The office said Netanyahu had travelled to the UAE during the war with Iran and met Sheikh Mohammed bin Zayed. Peter Covius reports.
5: In a statement, the Emirati foreign minister said UAE relations with Israel are public and not based on non-transparent or unofficial arrangements. Any claims regarding unannounced visits or undisclosed arrangements are entirely unfounded unless officially announced by the relevant authorities in the UAE, it said. The two leaders reportedly met for several hours on March the 26th in the oasis city of Al Ain, near the border with Oman, with Netanyahu's office saying it was a historic breakthrough in relations.
2: Tehran has hit out at the reports. Writing on X, Iranian Foreign Minister Abbas Araghchi said those colluding with Israel to sow division will be held to account. British Prime Minister Keir Starmer has told allies he will stand and fight if Health Minister Wes Streeting succeeds in triggering a leadership contest. That's according to the Times newspaper. Starmer is under pressure following disastrous local elections for his Labour Party. Streeting needs the support of 81 party lawmakers to launch a leadership bid. Speaking in Parliament after the government laid out its legislative agenda in the King's Speech, Starmer remained defiant.
6: Our response this time must and will be different. A complete break. We will not simply slump back to the old ways, because this King's Speech gives us the strength we need, the economic security, energy security and national security to control our future in a chaotic world. It is an agenda of radical reform across our major public services, an urgent activist Labour government that tilts power back to workers, renters and the less fortunate.
2: The leader of the opposition Conservative Party, Kemi Badenoch, said the Prime Minister had lost all authority.

0: This is a highly unusual moment. The Prime Minister is in office, but not in power. Everyone is trying to pretend it's all right. It's not all right. In the past 48 hours, nearly 100 Labour MPs have called for the Prime Minister to resign. 4 ministers have quit. It is clear his authority has gone.
1: US Senate has confirmed Kevin Warsh as the new Federal Reserve Chairman. Once known as a monetary hawk against inflation, Warsh has shifted in line with US President Donald Trump's push for lower interest rates. It's coming up to 11 minutes past one. Sports is next.
2: Good afternoon, I'm your AI Sports presenter. We begin with Premier League football, where Manchester City kept up the pressure on title leaders Arsenal after bagging 3 points by cruising past Crystal Palace at home. But as Todd Harding tells us, the Gunners are still in the driver's seat, with just 2 games remaining in the captivating title race.
3: City boss Pep Guardiola made 6 changes to the lineup that beat Brentford 3-0 over the weekend, with Erling Haaland and Jeremy Doku among the substitutes at Etihad Stadium. It hardly mattered as the host struck first just past the half-hour mark through Antoine Semenyo, courtesy of a slick pass from Phil Foden. Foden, who agreed a new 4-year contract with City last week, was again the provider minutes later. The 25-year-old touched the ball to Omar Marmoush, who beat Palace goalkeeper Dean Henderson with a low drive. Savinho added a third for City on 84 minutes to seal the 3-0 win, while improving their goal difference to 43, one more than Arsenal. That could prove to be pivotal, as it will swing the title race should both teams finish on level points. City can only hope their rivals drop points with just 2 matches each left to play. Their attention now shifts to the FA Cup final at Wembley this weekend, when they take on Chelsea, aiming to achieve a domestic cup double, having already clinched the League Cup in March.
2: In France, Paris Saint-Germain have clinched their 5th consecutive Ligue 1 title after a 2-0 win away over Lens. Kvaratskhelia Kvaratskhelia and Ibrahim Mbaye were on target for the French giants, who took an unassailable 9-point lead at the top of the table with 1 match of the season remaining. Also in football, Inter Milan beat Lazio 2-0 to lift the Italian Cup for the 10th time in club history. The final in Rome completed a dominant domestic double for Inter, who had claimed their 21st Serie A title last week, their 3rd in 6 seasons. In NBA playoff action, the Cleveland Cavaliers outblasted the Detroit Pistons 117-113 in overtime to move 1 win away from their first Eastern Conference Finals in 8 years. The Game 5 victory was Cleveland's first road win in this year's playoffs and was fueled by a combined 51 points from James Harden and Donovan Mitchell. The Cavs can close out the series at home against the East's top seed in Game 6, scheduled for Saturday morning Hong Kong time. And finally, in tennis, home favorite Luciano Darderi powered into the Italian Open semifinals after battling past Rafael Hodar in 3 sets. Darderi, seeded 18th, needed 3 hours to outlast his Spanish counterpart, setting up a last 4 meeting with Norway's Casper Ruud. In the women's draw, Poland's Iga Świątek blitzed her way past American Jessica Pegula 6-1, 6-2 to reach the semifinal. Świątek will next take on Ukraine's Alina Svitolina, who came back from a set down to beat second seed Alina Rybakina. And that's your look at sport.
1: Now the weather, mainly cloudy with occasional showers and squally thunderstorms. Showers will be heavy at times, moderate south to southwesterly winds, fresh offshore and on high ground. The outlook, occasional showers in the next couple of days. Showers will be heavy in some areas and winds will strengthen gradually. Windier and the weather will remain unsettled on Sunday and Monday. Showers will ease off gradually in the following couple of days. Temperature at the observatory is currently 28 degrees and the relative humidity stands at 76%. And please be advised that the thunderstorm warning is in force. To end the news, top stories once again. President Xi Jinping greets his US counterpart Donald Trump outside the Great Hall of the People. The Consumer Council calls for an energy efficiency grading review, and the UAE has denied reports that Israeli Prime Minister Benjamin Netanyahu recently visited the country. The news from RTHK.

That is Hanson Bop on Radio 3. For a Thursday afternoon, right here on The Brew, as weather approaches Hong Kong from the west. This looks quite interesting. However, as Rob just said, thunderstorm warning until at least 3:30 this afternoon, and you'll be hearing more as we get through the Arvo. Going to be talking to Chef Jason Black in a little while, live from South Africa. He wants to do some fried chicken today, but if you've got any questions at all about anything to do with foodie stuff, just pop it up on The Brew's Facebook page.

0: Applications for clinic licenses and letters of exemption for small practice clinics have commenced. Operators of all medical and dental clinics should submit their applications as soon as possible. Licensed clinics must comply with the requirements set out in the Code of Practice issued by the Director of Health. With the eHealth app, members of the public can simply scan the QR code to verify whether a clinic holds a valid license or a letter of exemption.
1: The Hertau Shenzhen Hong Kong Science and Technology Innovation Cooperation Zone is a key national strategic platform. Hong Kong Park enjoys distinctive edges of One River Two Banks and One Zone Two Parks, serving as the nation's testing ground for institutional innovation. Construction is in full swing, with the first three Phase One buildings already open. We aim to enhance the cross-boundary flow of innovation elements, talent, capital, materials and data to build a world-class INT hub and a critical national innovation base.

0: Ed Sheeran's Skeletons on Radio 3. Chef Jason Black is in South Africa and he knows where we are going, but I can't remember what we're doing.
1: If you can remember before your holidays,
0: can't remember anything. Doesn't
1: exist.
0: Rugby
1: sevens. It was so long ago.
0: Yeah.
1: We spoke about recipe hacks and you making a Big Mac sauce, and we said we're going to have a look at some platforms that exist online.
0: Oh.
1: But I thought,
0: yeah. I knew all along, by the way.
1: You're a legend.
0: Yeah.
1: As they say, every good story needs to start with once upon a time.
0: Go on then.
1: So, right. The things that you find online, the recipes that you find online are actually not new. If you go back to when we had before the internet, we used to have magazines like Gourmet, like Bon Appetit.
0: Razzler.
1: And there were sections. I don't know that one.
0: Yeah.
1: But there were little sections of the magazines in which people used to write in and request recipes from famous restaurants.
0: Yeah, cool.
1: And it came about when people used to travel or when they would go for a wedding or when they would have a special occasion.
0: Mm.
1: And they would say, we went to XYZ restaurant last week or last month. Please, can you get the recipe for us? And the section was devoted to getting recipes. Obviously, the internet came along and it changed things somewhat, especially with a gentleman called Todd Wilber, who then started. He got tired of not getting the recipes that he wanted, so he started hacking his own recipes and the recipes of famous places. Of course, the internet came along and then those recipes became searched for and became very, very popular.
0: The guilty pleasure was wanting recipes from crummy fast food places. I mean, not all crummy, but people want to know how to do, you know, Taco Bell sauce or something. And
1: exactly. Yeah. And before that, it was proper restaurant recipes. And then people decided wanting to recreate fast food at home. Did you know that Big Mac sauce is the most searched for copycat recipe out there?
0: Is that true? That's crazy.
1: Yep.
0: I can kind of see why. It's really not that difficult to make. I think once you put there's something. Is it? You know, when you have a pickle jar.
1: Pickle relish.
0: Yeah, that's it. The dill flavor. That's really the overriding flavor in that one. I think.
1: Yes, and by the research that I found, when people actually discovered the recipe, they found that it was sweeter than they actually
0: That's
1: thought,
0: right.
1: which is no surprises.
0: Let me fly through some ingredients here, Jason, and of course you're the man with the details, but it's so easy. It's mayonnaise, sweet pickle, bit of minced onion, yellow mustard, white vinegar, bit of sugar, as you say, paprika to give it the redness, onion powder, and a bit of garlic powder. Ba-boom, that's it.
1: Yes, that's
0: it. Good.
1: And yeah, people add garlic powder, additionally onion powder, paprika, all to give it a little bit of that colour, as you said, and then some French dressing for your acidity, but your white vinegar does that.
0: Yeah.
1: And it's one of those things that you need to make and leave it for at least an hour.
0: Oh,
1: it needs
0: okay.
1: flavour to develop as well. So while I was looking, I actually found that recipe online. And then given we're going to do a fried chicken recipe, I thought, let me also see if I can find Colonel Harlan Sanders' original recipe.
0: Which you did. And
1: I found a recipe for it. But then I also found this legend, which you'll never know if it's true, but apparently some newspaper had found some of his secret journals, and there, lo and behold, was a handwritten recipe. So the legend lives on.
0: Mm. If you go to the Bruce Facebook page right now, you'll be able to see what he's talking about, because we've got a photo of his recipe. I'm looking forward to this. Yeah, carry on.
1: Yes, so the story of the 11 herbs and spices is one thing when it comes to Kentucky Fried Chicken. But the reality of Kentucky Fried Chicken is the flavor is not so much in the actual coating itself, but it's how it's cooked.
0: Oh.
1: And it's pressure fried. So as we've discussed before with pressure cookers, you're increasing the pressure and therefore the temperature that you cook in actually decreases. So when they cook Kentucky Fried Chicken, it's normally at around 165 degrees as opposed to 180, 190 yeah. that you would fry at home. So you don't burn the chicken.
0: Uh-huh.
1: And you also, the other thing with deep frying traditionally is that it extracts moisture, but when you pressure cook, you keep the moisture inside the chicken.
0: That's the secret, isn't it?
1: That's the secret to Kentucky Fried Chicken. Of course, the flavor is there, but the pressure frying is what makes a difference. And obviously, that was in the 50s. It was technologically amazing.
0: I'm sure you can pressure fry, but I bet most of us can't. I mean, don't you have to have some pressure frying stuff?
1: You need a. It's generally only commercial equipment, yeah. and I wouldn't put oil into the pressure cooker on top of the stove. I wouldn't give that a go.
0: Yeah.
1: But the recipe that we have today was actually a dish that we used to eat for lunch. And this goes back to, and I was thinking about this when I did the recipe. When I first started cooking, it was in 1990 with a gentleman called Bob Squire. And his favorite food was Louisiana style food, and we used to sit on a Sunday after Sunday lunch and do this fried chicken
0: after lunch
1: and after work.
0: We'd
1: close for Sunday evening
0: and
1: Monday, so after lunch on a Sunday, the kitchen team and the chef and the waitresses used to sit, and we would have a lunch, and chicken was something that we had a lot of the time.
0: It was great,
1: and
0: I bet.
1: it was fabulous. But also, it's become something that's very nostalgic for me because it reminds me of way back when.
0: Mm.
1: And one of the interesting things about the dish is that you take all of the ingredients, you put it into a Ziploc bag, and then you shake it. And what you're doing is you actually coating the chicken with all of the herbs and the spices and the flour, and then it just coats it really well without making too much of a mess.
0: Do you put the oil in there as well, or is that later?
1: No. The oil is only what you put into the pot.
0: Gotcha. Yeah.
1: That's what you're going to fry the chicken in. And obviously with this, you've got to watch the temperature. It's not like pressure cooking in that you're going to be cooking at 180. Otherwise, you will make it very greasy.
0: Got it.
1: But yeah, this was an interesting recipe from way back when. And it's actually not that different from the original KFC one, in that I found that recipe too. And it's got thyme and basil, oregano, celery, salt, black pepper, and then dried mustard, paprika, garlic, salt, ginger. And they say that the secret to KFC, the actual coating itself, is that it's got a high amount of white pepper.
0: I was about to ask you about that.
1: The thing about white pepper is, if you aren't careful with it, it actually burns quite a lot. But in all of the times, and it's been years since I've had it, I'll admit, Kentucky, I never noticed that it was burny, so to speak. And having a look at Bob's recipe, it has white pepper in it, but nowhere near as much as a Kentucky version.
0: Yeah, I mean, I'm just looking down the recipe now, and it's interesting to see white pepper and black pepper. And you're quite right. You must have, when you've chucked it in hot and sour soup or something, you have to. It's great, but there is a limit beyond which you should not go.
1: There is a limit, and if you have a look at the recipe that they have published online for the KFC, when you're looking at the mustard and the black pepper and the celery salt, those are at one tablespoon.
0: Okay.
1: The herbs are at half a tablespoon, and the white pepper is at three tablespoons.
0: It's interesting to remember that it's not a different thing. It's the same berry, isn't it? It's just done differently.
1: It's the same berry.
0: Yeah.
1: Yeah.
0: That's interesting.
1: But it definitely has much more of a kick. And it may be because the white pepper, when you get it, is very powdery. And when you grate fresh pepper, you actually end up with less of it than you would with, or in in sort of a powdered form as white pepper.
0: I suppose so. Let me ask, let me invite our listeners to check out the Facebook page again, because obviously he's talking about what looks like an amazing recipe. Well, it's all there on the Brew's Facebook page. And if you've got any other questions for him, that's the place to do it. Right, let's crack on. Where were we?
1: Right, so let's talk about the chicken itself. Now, this is something that's best done with thighs and drumsticks, because chicken cooking on the bone is better than the breast, and the breast will have a tendency to dry out if you're not careful. You've got to cook them in decent sized chunks if you want to do the breast. It can be done, you've just got to treat it differently. When I've done fried chicken recipes in the past, what I like to do as well is to marinate the chicken in advance in yogurt, which gives it a little bit of flavor. Or the other thing that works very well is buttermilk. So a buttermilk fried chicken is also delicious.
0: Is that traditional? Sounds it.
1: It's traditional. It's traditional from the South. This recipe here was just regular chicken that we just tossed in a bag and we were done with it because everybody wanted to get home. But the secret to this is to make sure that when you cook it, the bone side down first. So if you're doing your thighs, for example, you're going to cook it for 8 minutes and turn it over, cook it for another 8 minutes, then turn it back.
0: How are we cooking it, Jason? Just remind me.
1: Deep frying.
0: Deep frying. Got it. Okay.
1: Yeah. So what you do is you take your oil, you put it into a heavy bottom pot. You know, we've spoken about that at length before, and that it distributes the heat properly on the bottom of the pan. But it also gives you a little bit of protection at the bottom of the pan for the oil. So you can regulate, if you're using gas, you can regulate it quite well.
0: Would you recommend, without blaspheming, would you recommend using a machine? Because, you know, it's for the big boys, this kind of stuff, isn't it?
1: No, you can use a machine. The beauty of a machine is that you can regulate the temperature much better than you can. What I like to do if I'm cooking on top of the stove is either use a thermometer. You can get those clip-on thermometers, which you put onto the pot. And the other thing, which is a very simple thing, is to just take a little bit of bread and throw the bread in there and watch how the bread fries. And when the bread fries and looks golden, that's when your oil is at the right temperature to start frying. Bear in mind, as we've said before, what you don't want to do is overload the pan. So you've got to watch how much chicken you're putting in. So using this recipe, you've got to have enough so that the chicken sits inside well. But when you add the chicken, don't make a double batch and then think you can do it in the same pot all at the same time, because you will lower the temperature of the oil. And the moment you do that, you make really greasy chicken.
0: Got it. Talking of greasy, Jason, listen, sidebar here. When you were running your food empire, how did you guys safely get rid of used oil?
1: We had somebody that came to collect it.
0: Simple as that.
1: That happens a lot in cities. The first time I saw that was actually in South Africa in the early 90s. They would come and collect all of your oil and then repurpose it. I know that it happens in Hong Kong. We used to get ours collected.
0: What would you do now in your kitchen?
1: We put it in the bin.
0: Simple as that. Just keep it in a container.
1: Keep it in a container. I drink bottled water.
0: Yeah.
1: So I keep two bottles of water, one for the oil, which we just keep topping up, and when it's full, we throw that away. And then the other bottle that I use is for the discard for the sourdough. When you make sourdough, you always have more starter than you need. So when I'm continually baking, I always have excess, and you've got to throw that somewhere.
0: I mean, for safety reasons and for saving the planet, you've got to dispose of this stuff carefully. Anyway, we're in the bottom of the pan, the heavy bottomed pan, 8 minutes, and the story continues.
1: Yes, so the secret to doing it is to ensure that your oil is at the right temperature.
0: Yep.
1: And the other thing to do is to have some paper towel. So when you do take the chicken out of the oil, you can just dry it on the paper towel a little bit. It helps. Makes it really good. Flipping the chicken and just topping the skin before you serve helps, but don't go more than sort of 2 minutes on that.
0: Okay.
1: Just judge it by eye. Don't, you know, do these sort of things by looking at how it's cooking rather than

0: by watching the clock.
1: So far, what's the key thing to remember? Is it the amount of time you put it in the bag with the spices, or what?
0: No, so the putting it into the flour into the bag with the spices, and then putting the chicken inside there, sealing it up and shaking it, is really just to evenly coat the chicken pieces with the flour.
1: Got it.
0: If you wanted a professional way to do it, I guess, would be to put the flour, then all of the seasoning into the bag, shake the bag so that you're distributing all of the onion salt and the garlic salt and the thyme, pepper, the cayenne throughout the flour. Then add the chicken. But I would add a few pieces of chicken at a time, then take them out, then add them all. What happens is if you overcrowd the bag, now you're shaking a heavy bag full of chicken, and the chicken's going to bang against each other. Rather have it well coated and then shake those off. Why are you laughing?
1: I want to do it. You call it the professional way. If you just joined us, Jason Black is live from the Western Cape of South Africa. Bob's Louisiana style fried chicken. And so far, mate, so good. Yeah.
0: Yes, and then, you know, once you've got cooking this down, you're going to ask, what should we have with this? For me, it would be coleslaw.
1: Yes.
0: And even just sort of soft rolls.
1: Yes, that sounds good.
0: You don't need much more, actually.
1: Because it was like a fun food for you guys. Is that how you used to eat it with Bob?
0: Yes, so it would be something that we could all put in the middle of the table and just grab chicken and eat it.
1: Before we totally leave the main course here, is there anything that's just like a bit of a Easter egg that you think is second nature, but I might do completely wrong in this process?
0: Yes, keep the lid on when you cook it.
1: All right.
0: It's a little bit different from traditional frying. It stops oil splattering out, so that's a safety feature. Also, we used to have to clean the kitchen, so the lid was always a bonus.
1: So do I.
0: A bonus too.
1: Yeah.
0: Don't use a frying pan. Use a pot rather, because the sides of the pot will give you some protection if the oil splatters. Remember that you are going to be putting chicken into this, so once it gets hot, it will start to splatter a little bit.
1: So once you take it out, you think you've done it, you've done your 16 and a bit minutes, do you put it onto towels, or do you put it into a sieve, or what, to keep
0: no,
1: that texture?
0: Just get some paper towel, just so that you can let it drain off any excess oil, and then just pop it onto a plate, and you don't need any other thing. And if you wanted to do it really well, I would get some sort of, you know, like those old-fashioned bread baskets, the wicker one. Put a paper napkin in there, and then put the chicken into that, because the paper napkin will also absorb any extra oil on there while it's sitting in the table.
1: This is lovely. The recipe's on our Facebook page. Find us at The Brew. So we've got coleslaw. Great call. Let's think now. Mm. Some kind of salad. Something that would... It's got to be easy, because I know it was your fun food.
0: I think coleslaw would be the easiest thing. And then if you were going to do it with some soft rolls, and then maybe just some simple lettuce and tomato. Yeah. And you know what would also go well with this?
1: Go on.
0: Is if you did the Big Mac sauce.
1: Ha!
0: not traditional,
1: Have you got that in front of you, that recipe? We might as well do it. I mean, it really is... like the real one. It tastes lovely. Tell us how easy it is to make this.
0: All right, so I'll even give you the ingredients.
1: Go on.
0: You need half a cup of mayonnaise, and you know, we've spoken before about the brand Hellmann's being probably the best of the mayonnaises out there, because it's generally less acidic than the others. But if you do buy a Kraft or another kind of brand of mayonnaise,
1: make your own,
0: absolutely. Remember that the ones that you tend to buy on the shelf are normally quite acidic. So when you make it the first time, make a note of the brand that you use.
1: It's not about the brand, is it? It's just that some, I guess, are more traditional. And, you know, there are various, I know what you mean by acidic, and it tastes a little bit more like what we used to have as salad cream, and that can be a bit nasty. Yeah.
0: Yeah, the reason that I suggested the that taking note of the brand that you use, so that when you make the recipe the first time,
1: you get it
0: if
1: right.
0: If you decide at a later stage, you decide to use a different brand and then try and figure out why it tastes different.
1: It's that. Yeah.
0: It's because you've got more or less acidity based on the mayonnaise that you actually used. Right. So either stick to the same brand or learn to calibrate the taste that you want it to be by then, you know, some of the variations that you can make. You've got half a cup of mayonnaise here, so that has going to have a fair amount of acidity in it. You can't change the acidity of that mayonnaise, but what you can vary is the amount of white vinegar in there.
1: Yes.
0: So if, for example, it's very acidic, all you do is you put half a teaspoon of white vinegar instead of one. So I'll go through the recipe first.
1: Please.
0: And then we'll find tweaks. Half a cup of mayonnaise, 2 tablespoons of French dressing, 1 tablespoon of sweet pickle relish.
1: Nice. The yellow stuff.
0: The yellow stuff.
1: Right.
0: 2 teaspoons of minced onion.
1: Mm-hmm.
0: A teaspoon of white vinegar, a teaspoon of sugar, and a half a teaspoon of salt.
1: No pinkness, or have you mentioned that already?
0: No, the pinkness only comes if you want to add optional extras like garlic powder, onion powder, and of course the pinkness is going to come from paprika.
1: Yes.
0: Okay. Notice there's no ketchup.
1: No.
0: So people always thought that this was some sort of Thousand Island kind of dressing where you would mix ketchup and mayonnaise like a Mary Rose sauce.
1: Yeah, yeah, yeah.
0: But there's no ketchup in there at all. What you could consider doing for the pickle relish instead of using the yellow one is to get dill pickle. You can buy those whole, chop them up very, very small. So if you want to make a burger, you're going to put a dill pickle on it anyway. And then, so mince that and then put it with the little bit of the pickle liquid that you get it with.
1: That is the overriding flavor in that sauce, isn't it?
0: It is. And it's one of those things, you know, you're going to, for this recipe, you're going to put a tablespoon in, and you don't want to make it too runny. So you've got to just watch how much of the pickle liquid you're actually putting in.
1: Right. So I'm assuming now stir it all together. And this is why you said let it sit for a bit, because we've got sugar and stuff like that that needs to dissolve, haven't we?
0: It does need to dissolve, and with all things, the flavor develops over time. You know, we've said previously, your soups and your casseroles and curries are best made the day before. This, you need to do it for at least an hour before.
1: Makes sense.
0: And I would suggest, if making it the first time, make a small batch.
1: Yep.
0: And if you like that recipe, then you can double it and make one batch and then keep it. It's something that's going to keep.
1: Right. What are we going to do next week?
0: I don't know. Choose.
1: Oh, I've no idea. I'll tell you what, I'm still well into the, you know, there's certain well-known brands, as we talked about. I'm still into this. It's like you've discovered the elixir of life. You're like, oh, I know how to make the mock shoe from this restaurant or this, that and the other. Anyway, perhaps if you've got any suggestions for, like, branded sauces and stuff like this that you can make at home in your kitchen, maybe Jason can have a look. Stick it up on our Facebook page. I'll tell you what, we'll do a mystery dip next week, shall we? We'll just go where we go. I've got bread
0: that's
1: on my
0: fine,
1: mind.
0: But
1: actually, it's coming to me.
0: Actually, that's a great idea. Let's do bread.
1: Nice one. Take care, Chef Jason Black, live from South Africa on The Brew.

0: 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The annual charity fundraising drive, jointly organized by RTHK and the South China Morning Post, is looking forward, for the 39th time, to supporting a number of worthy causes. So far, Operation Santa Claus has raised more than 415 million Hong Kong dollars for over 380 wonderful charity projects. 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The application deadline is Wednesday, June 10th at midday.
1: Radio 3.

Radio 3 will see now and forever. So, big, big thank you to Chef Jason Black. The recipe for Bob's Louisiana-style fried chicken is on our Brew Facebook page, tried and tested, and obviously a big, big favourite to him, taking him back to the heady days of chefery in the early 90s, back when Pontius was a pilot. I'm going to leave you today with some Dave Matthews. It's Ants Marching. Have a brilliant afternoon. It looks like we're in for it a little bit. You've got a thunderstorm warning until at least 3:30. Join me here tomorrow if you can. In the meantime, stick around. Mr. Steve James, Professor Steve James, with you after the news. Have a good one. See you later.

0: RTHK, the news at 2 with Azam Khan. President Xi Jinping and his U.S. counterpart Donald Trump have met for talks in Beijing, which reportedly ran over 2 hours. President Xi said China is dedicated to developing stable, healthy, and sustainable bilateral ties. He added that American companies are deeply involved in China's reform and opening up, and Beijing will only open wider. And Xi called for cooperation and stability between the two global powers.
1: Our meeting has drawn worldwide attention. The world is undergoing rapid changes, a once-in-a-century transformation, and

0: The international landscape is fluid and turbulent. Can China and the United States overcome the so-called Thucydides trap and create a new paradigm for major power relations? Can we work together to address global challenges and inject more stability into the world? Can we promote the well-being of their people and the future of humanity and jointly create a bright future for bilateral relations?
1: In response, U.S. President Donald Trump hailed what he described as a fantastic relationship between President Xi and himself.
2: I really look very much forward to our discussion. It's a big discussion. There are those that say this is maybe the biggest summit ever. They can never remember anything like it. It's, I can say in the United States, it's people aren't talking about anything else. But it's an honor to be with you. It's an honor to be your friend. And the relationship between China and the USA is going to be better than ever before.
1: After the meeting, the two leaders visited the Temple of Heaven in Beijing. The Consumer Council has called for an energy efficiency grading review after testing air conditioners. Working with the Electrical and Mechanical Services Department, it tested 13 models and found cooling efficiency varied by up to a third, even among those labeled grade 1. The Council's chief executive is Elena Shum.
3: The test revealed substantial differences in cooling energy efficiency among the samples, reflecting that some products still have considerable room for improvement in terms of the energy efficiency from a technical perspective.
1: Police say losses from hacking crimes surged by almost 70% in the first quarter of the year, amounting to $21.2 million. Senior Superintendent Carmen Leung from the Cybersecurity and Technology Crime Bureau said more firms came under attack, with the single biggest loss totaling $20 million.
4: In February this year, an employee of a software outsourcing contractor of a cryptocurrency trading platform, he was actually arrested for exploiting a system vulnerabilities to access the electronic wallet information of a platform for the customer and transferring approximately 20 million worth of cryptocurrencies.
1: Police have detained a man in connection with gunfire yesterday at the Philippine Senate, where a lawmaker wanted by the International Criminal Court had taken refuge. The shooting did not result in any casualties and came as Senator Ronald De La Rosa, the one-time enforcer of ex-President Rodrigo Duterte's drug crackdown, sheltered in the building. Philippine police spokesman Randolph Tuano told reporters that the suspect was arrested on the second floor of the Senate building, with officers receiving live ammunition from him. British Prime Minister Keir Starmer has told allies he will stand and fight if Health Minister Wes Streeting succeeds in triggering a leadership contest. That's according to the Times newspaper. The Starmer is under pressure following disastrous local elections for his Labour Party. Streeting needs the support of 81 party lawmakers to launch a leadership bid. Speaking in Parliament after the government laid out its legislative agenda in the King's speech, Starmer remained defiant.
5: Our response this time must and will be different. A complete break. We will not simply slump back to the old ways, because this King's speech gives us the strength we need, the economic security, energy security and national security to control our future in a chaotic world. It is an agenda of radical reform across our major public services, an urgent activist Labour government that tilts power back to workers, renters, and the less fortunate.
1: The U.S. Senate has confirmed Kevin Warsh as the new Federal Reserve Chairman. Once known as a monetary hawk against inflation, Warsh has shifted in line with U.S. President Donald Trump's push for lower interest rates. A look at the weather: cloudy with occasional showers, squally thunderstorms. Showers will be heavy at times. And currently the thunderstorm warning is in effect and will remain so until 3:30. Current temperature 28 degrees, relative humidity 78%. The news from RTHK.

Don't be so quick to walk away. Justin Timberlake getting kind of close to the edge. Kylie, confide in moi. It is a 2:15. Cheers to Phil. Welcome to the Thursday drive. And it's fast a ball.

must admit that I don't know why I'm drifting away. It's not because of the coffee, that's for sure. Fine brew today. Fastball, drifting away on Radio 3. We have a lame survey, a rockin' and rollin' right now. Very silly, of course. I'm looking for fun ways to answer the phone. Fun ways to answer the phone. You know. My standard is Sherwood Forest, Maid Marian speaking. How may I help you? But I'm receiving lots of other suggestions. Very silly indeed.

a cappella-ly yours, Yes and Leave It. It was David Lee Roth, Just Like a Paradise. Harry Wong's going to be joining us after the 3 o'clock news this afternoon. Find out what's going on in the weird and wonderful world of Harry. Here's Paul Carrack.

0: Cardinal Biggles.
1: Hello.
0: There's only one thing to do. We must torture him and obtain a signed two. Two things to do. One, torture. Two, obtain a signed confession. Three, nothing. There is no third thing. Is that clear?
2: Foreign domestic helpers live under the same roof as us. We should trust, respect, and understand each other to build and maintain a long-term harmonious relationship. It is important to remember that foreign domestic helpers can only reside and work in their employer's residence as specified in the standard employment contract. For inquiries, call the Labor Department hotline at 2717-1771.
3: That wasn't a funny voice, dear. That is the way I always deliver sermons.
4: It's time right now for the news headlines.
5: President Xi Jinping says he expects 2026 to be a historic landmark year in bilateral relations between China and the United States. He was speaking during talks with his U.S. counterpart Donald Trump in Beijing, which reportedly ran over 2 hours. After the meeting, the two leaders visited the Temple of Heaven in the capital. Here in Hong Kong, the Consumer Council says the cooling and energy efficiency for air conditioners can differ substantially, even though most of them have a Grade 1 energy label. Tests conducted on some models of split-type air conditioners revealed that cooling performance differed by 33%. And the United Arab Emirates has denied reports that Israeli Prime Minister Benjamin Netanyahu recently visited the country. This comes after Netanyahu's office said in a statement he visited the UAE and held a secret meeting with its president. More news at 3 o'clock.
6: Under the Electricity Ordinance, owners must arrange inspection, testing, and certification of electrical installations by a registered electrical contractor every 5 years. The certificate must be delivered to the Electrical and Mechanical Services Department for endorsement within 2 weeks after issue. Failure to complete the testing before the expiry of the certificate is an offence.

Yeah. The Turtles and girlfriend Eleanor. It seemed to fit well at the time. The Monkees, Believin'. As we mix them up for a Thursday afternoon, thunderstorm warning in effect for another hour. Story so far, and a humid one at 28 degrees. In the lame survey today, I'm asking you for fun ways to answer the phone. Fun ways to answer the phone. From Terry, the classic, hello? Hello? Yes, can't hear you. Hello? Hello? Please leave a message after the beep. Blah, blah, blah, blah. From Kathy. Fun ways to answer the phone. What? It is a good fun one, that one. Just answer it. What? Oh, sorry, Mum. From Trish. Joe's Beer Hall. Can I help you? Press the red button now. That says Mel. So you pick up the phone. Press the red button now. Good morning, Broadmoor. From Rob. As soon as you pick up the phone, you say, I'm not touching it, okay? The Bouquet Residence, Lady of the House speaking. That comes from Ross. From Terry. Why? Yeah, I quite like this. This one needs work, but I quite like it. From Ross, pick up the phone. Menswear. That's very silly. 21 minutes away from 3.

Blood, Cotton Candy on RTHK Radio 3. There's a debate that it comes up every now and then in conversation. You would have had this conversation at some point. Don't worry, it's nothing important. It's the debate that's divided the inter-worldwide webness. Which is more hygienic? I think you know the answer, even without diving deep. Which is more hygienic? Taking a shower or having a bath? Well, for starters, some people joke that baths are just soaking in your own foot soup. Now a microbiologist has entered stage left and says that showers are the way to go. Dr. Primrose Freestone. Wow. Dr. Primrose Freestone. That's the way to answer the phone. Of the University of Leicester explained that baths reuse the same water, meaning bacteria and dirt can simply spread around the body instead of being washed away, which explains the whole foot soup comment. Showers, on the other hand, use a constant stream of fresh water that removes sweat, oil, dead skin and microbes more effectively. Still, baths do have benefits, including relaxation, easing sore muscles and reducing stress. Experts say that the ideal solution may be combining both. Yes, been saying it for years. Enjoying a bath, you take a quick shower afterwards to rinse off completely. Well, I'd do it the other way around. I used to do that. No, have a shower first. Do what you got to do. And then relax. Light up the candles. Turn on the Enya. That's right. Apparently you've been marinating, not bathing, boothing.

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1: This is James Ross, and this week on The Latest and Greatest, Jim Croce, The Beatles, and Mike Oldfield. 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It's a classic US sitcom. 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
2: I wanted to complain.
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2: What a stupid concept.

excess is what you need. In excess is what you need. Cranking it up. Gotcha. Oh yeah, big amplifier sound. I see. 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A remix of Legs.

0: RTHK, the news at 3 with Azam Khan. President Xi Jinping and his U.S. counterpart Donald Trump have met for talks in Beijing, which reportedly ran over 2 hours. President Xi says China is dedicated to developing stable, healthy, and sustainable bilateral ties. He also called for cooperation and stability between the two global powers.
1: Our meeting has drawn worldwide attention. The world is undergoing rapid changes, a once-in-a-century transformation, and the international landscape is fluid and turbulent. Can China and the United States overcome the so-called Thucydides trap and create a new paradigm for major power relations? Can we work together to address global challenges and inject more stability into the world? Can we promote the well-being of their people and the future of humanity and jointly create a bright future for bilateral relations?
0: In response, U.S. President Donald Trump hailed what he described as a fantastic relationship between President Xi and himself.
2: I really look very much forward to our discussion. It's a big discussion. There are those that say this is maybe the biggest summit ever. They can never remember anything like it. It's, I can say in the United States, it's people aren't talking about anything else. But it's an honor to be with you. It's an honor to be your friend. And the relationship between China and the USA is going to be better than ever before.
0: After the meeting, the two leaders visited the Temple of Heaven in Beijing. The government says it has started issuing letters of offer to flat owners of Wangfu Court. Homeowners in the Taipo estate wishing to sell their flats to the government, whether for cash or in exchange for another flat, must sign and return a letter of acceptance by the end of August. As for Wangchi House, the only building in the estate not damaged by last November's deadly inferno, at least 75% of flat owners must sign the letter of acceptance by the end of June to get cover under the government's buyout plan. The Consumer Council has called for an energy efficiency grading review after testing air conditioners. Working with the Electrical and Mechanical Services Department, it tested 13 models and found cooling efficiency varied by up to a third, even among those labeled grade 1. The council's chief executive is Elena Shum.
3: The test revealed substantial differences in cooling energy efficiency among the samples, reflecting that some products still have considerable room for improvement in terms of the energy efficiency from a technical perspective.
0: Police say losses from hacking crimes surged by almost 70% in the first quarter of the year, amounting to $21.2 million. Senior Superintendent Carmen Lung from the Cybersecurity and Technology Crime Bureau said more firms came under attack, with the single biggest loss totaling $20 million.
4: In February this year, an employee of a software outsourcing contractor of a cryptocurrency trading platform, he was actually arrested for exploiting a system vulnerabilities to access the electronic wallet information of a platform for the customer and transferring approximately 20 million worth of cryptocurrencies.
0: Meanwhile, the Bureau said it identified more than 1.54 million cyber threats targeting the SAR last year, more than double the figure in 2024. Superintendent Rachel Hui said companies should conduct regular checks to detect relevant threats.
5: They have to check their internet-facing system to see whether there are any loopholes. And then the second recommendation is to properly manage their identities and privileges to make sure that there are no password leaked in the internet. And then if there are any idle accounts or idle system, they have to properly manage them and then to make sure that there are no unnecessary ports being opened on the internet.
0: The foreign ministry in the United Arab Emirates has denied a statement by Israeli Prime Minister Benjamin Netanyahu's office that he visited the country and held a secret meeting with its president. Peter Kavos reports.
6: In a statement, the Emirati foreign minister said UAE relations with Israel are public and not based on non-transparent or unofficial arrangements. Any claims regarding unannounced visits or undisclosed arrangements are entirely unfounded unless officially announced by the relevant authorities in the UAE, it said. The two leaders reportedly met for several hours on March the 26th in the oasis city of Al Ain, near the border with Oman, with Netanyahu's office saying it was a historic breakthrough in relations.
0: Tehran is hit out at the reports. Writing on X, Iranian Foreign Minister Abbas Araghchi said those colluding with Israel to sow division will be held to account. Quick look at the weather. Its thunderstorm warning is in effect and will remain until 5:30. Current temperature 28 degrees. Relative humidity 82%. The news from RTHK.
7: all right? This is my show, and it's a serious intellectual hour of discussion, and I want to keep it that way.
8: Steve James.
7: Oh, my God, what have I done?

0: Eric Clapton, and nobody knows you when you're down and out. On RTHK Radio 3, and sheltering from the thunderstorm warming, is Harry Wong. Good afternoon.
1: Exactly. You really did tell everyone why I am here. Yes. Sheltering.
0: Sheltering.
1: I just came in, look for an umbrella. The extra umbrella.
0: I have to keep checking. I'm paranoid.
1: I have been very English in that way.
0: Oh, yeah?
1: Yeah, everyone has been warning me. Come on, Harry.
0: What do you mean?
1: Why didn't you bring an umbrella? Yeah, this morning, everyone at work was giving me a hard time, I said.
0: Why didn't you bring an umbrella?
1: Right. We don't need to. It's okay. I'm quite used to a little drizzle.
0: Yes.
1: Yeah, you know?
0: It's just a little bit of water.
1: Yeah, when I was at the other place, you know?
0: So the,
1: that UK place, so you never know when it's going to rain anyways.
0: All the time.
1: And it's always grey like this, you know?
0: So they know it's raining outside.
1: It wasn't raining this morning, and they were giving me a hard time, so I was quite cool about it.
0: I missed it.
1: But now I realize everyone was being kind, and yeah. I feel sorry for not listening because it's really drizzling now.
0: Yeah.
1: Yeah. When I came up just now, yes. Yeah.
0: If you're given a hard time.
1: The weather report, the weather forecast.
0: Where's your umbrella, Harry? Now, if I turn up on a day that, let's just say, I don't know what situation to pick. Let's say I've got too many umbrellas at home,
1: yeah,
0: and I need to get one standby back to the office, right?
1: Yeah,
0: that's the best.
1: That's usually the case. We all have a lot of umbrellas where we don't need it. Yeah.
0: Best example I can think of, right?
1: Uh-huh.
0: As soon as somebody sees you in the office with an umbrella, the first thing they say is, "Is it raining?"
1: Yeah,
0: you know.
1: Yeah.
0: Or if the day you're not sure how the day's going, it's sort of the you know, it's sunny, but the forecast says, you know, it might rain.
1: Then you bring an umbrella.
0: Yeah, and people will say, "Is it raining?"
1: Yeah. Why are you overreacting?
0: Yeah.
1: Yeah. Don't we have enough umbrellas here?
0: Calm down.
1: Yeah.
0: Yeah.
1: But today, finally, the sky has, yeah.
0: I danced between the raindrops. I
1: it
0: was
1: really
0: good.
1: It really delivered what it said, you know, which is a bit of thunder and rain.
0: Yeah.
1: So, hello.
0: Thunderstorm wanting for a little bit longer.
1: That's not the reason why.
0: Oh, they've extended it. They've extended it.
1: Have they?
0: The thunderstorm warning until 5:30.
1: Fair enough. Okay. Good. Just stay in. Stay in. It's quite nice. It's quite relaxing.
0: Oh, stay in. Yeah.
1: Yeah. Just stay in. Yeah, don't get wet.
0: Just stay in the office.
1: Yeah. Don't
0: there
1: get wet. Yeah. Don't get wet.
0: Right, it seems like we only saw each other 5 minutes ago. Well, maybe we did.
1: That's a little exaggeration.
0: Yeah.
1: It was a week ago. I was here on Friday.
0: That's crazy.
1: I was here on Friday, and tomorrow I won't be with you.
0: I won't be with me.
1: Yeah, that's right. You're not going to be here, are you?
0: I'm not here tomorrow.
1: That's right.
0: Yes.
1: Yeah, what's the occasion again? Tell everyone.
0: But there's no occasion to tell.
1: Okay. Yeah. You're just not going to be here.
0: I'm going up north.
1: Yeah.
0: And
1: that's right. You're going to be the bodyguard for your wife.
0: That's correct.
1: That's what you're going to be.
0: That is correct.
1: So what is your plan? Are you going to take a train? Are you going to take a tram? Are you going to take the bullet speed train?
0: Well, that's a very good question. I think we're taking the bus.
1: You're taking the bus?
0: I think so.
1: Okay.
0: But I'll be honest, I'm not in charge.
1: Yeah.
0: And
1: do you know exactly where you're going? Like,
0: I'm going
1: which part of China?
0: Name a few places.
1: Shenzhen.
0: Just going across the Shenzhen border.
1: Are you going to Shenzhen? Usually,
0: I have no idea where I'm going.
1: Huh?
0: I honestly don't know.
1: No?
0: Yeah.
1: Okay. All right. You're just going to go along.
0: I'm just going along.
1: Right. Yeah.
0: I'm sure I'll have a story to tell next time I see you.
1: I'm sure you have. Yeah, you would. And you don't go up there very often, anyways.
0: Extraordinarily rarely.
1: Do you have a Wuhan thing?
0: No.
1: Okay.
0: I don't know what it is, but I don't have one.
1: All right. So you don't have one of those return, go back to your own country kind of ID.
0: I'm doing the British passport thing.
1: Okay. All right. Yeah. Should be easy.
0: Yeah.
1: That should be easy. So anyways, it feels like, yeah, not that long ago I left here, but I've done a few things. One of those that I meant to talk to you about.
0: Oh, what was that?
1: Seriously.
0: Yeah.
1: Is the Billie Eilish concert.
0: Oh, that's right.
1: Mm.
0: It was a film concert.
1: That's right.
0: In 3D.
1: There had been a few choices, yeah. I could choose between the Michael Jackson, the MJ movie.
0: Yeah. Neither of us are very keen on that.
1: Or Billie Eilish concert 3D.
0: Yeah.
1: Which is shot by James Cameron.
0: Yeah.
1: Which actually is quite interesting.
0: Yeah.
1: And then the third choice would be Devil's Wear Prada. Okay. Now look at your face. Come on.
0: At the choice of those.
1: Yeah. Devil Wears Prada would be the third one, right?
0: I'd go to the pub.
1: Yeah. Yeah. So I was having lunch with my daughter, and she said, I'm going to this really exciting... Apparently, there was a concert in Hong Kong two nights ago. This really incredible singer.
0: Yeah.
1: Who... Wow, I can't really say too much. She went to Asia Expo. Yeah. And he's her favorite singer, apparently.
0: Oh, your daughter's favorite singer.
1: Yeah, who happens to be like doing one night here in Hong Kong. And she went. I still don't know her name. I'm more interested in why
0: who
1: she
0: would choose...
1: Who do
0: you think you are? Me?
1: why do you think... Yeah, but I'm more interested in why she would choose Devil's Wear Prada. And she went to...
0: The Devil Wears Prada.
1: Yeah.
0: Two.
1: Yeah, that's right. That devil who wears...
0: Correct.
1: Yeah. She went last night and she said it was quite nice. She said it's very, it's a very easy watch.
0: Okay. That means,
1: yeah, it's no brainer and okay. It's quite enjoying, very enjoyable. So that's good. I'm happy she liked it, but I'm really thrilled about the Billie Eilish concert.
0: Yeah.
1: Really.
0: Nice.
1: Really?
0: Okay.
1: Yeah, because
0: you're a fan now.
1: Am I a fan? No, I don't think I am.
0: Okay.
1: Because I don't get to, I didn't change my habit. I didn't change my listening habit after that concert or the film.
0: You appreciated her performance.
1: The experience was amazing.
0: Okay.
1: The 3D experience where you actually see how they built the stage.
0: Yeah.
1: You know, you know how you do it, right? You have the camera,
0: you know,
1: and then you fast speed the building. So you go into the big
0: auditorium.
1: The auditorium is a very big space, and then they fast forward the whole sequence of the stage
0: of it
1: building.
0: Being built. Yeah.
1: And it's quite amazing. But it's in 3D.
0: Yeah.
1: And then the whole thing is in 3D, right? You get to go at the bottom of the stage.
0: I like
1: Billie
0: the way
1: Eilish.
0: When you say 3D, you lean forward.
1: Yeah,
0: for
1: because it's 3D.
0: Well done.
1: Yeah. And all the confetti's coming, you know, it's almost it's coming at you.
0: Very good.
1: And the atmosphere is fantastic. The sound is great.
0: Yeah.
1: And James Cameron, obviously, spending so much money in the new technology with the 3D, he can't justify himself by just producing Avatar, right? So he did say that the whole reason for this 3D establishment is to let more people experience different kind of shows,
0: right?
1: You know, using this technology.
0: Yeah.
1: And he actually had this huge gear on him interviewing Billie Eilish. Which is something that you can kind of see as well.
0: Great.
1: So he had this whole 3D camera kit on.

0: really huge. And then he's just asking very casual questions, right?
1: So
0: and,
1: what's good for that, what's good about that is that it was shot for 3D and not 3D adjusted later.
0: Oh, no, it's not. It's very deliberate. And the idea is great because you do get the live concert experience.
1: Yeah.
0: But more, because you get all the close-ups, but more, because you never know, okay, you get, for example, Michael Jackson. We went to Taiwan and saw Michael Jackson. He suddenly appeared on stage, right?
1: You and I, many years ago, yes.
0: Yeah, he suddenly just, boom, and then he just appeared on stage. Where was he before, right? With this, Billie Eilish actually had this very big cube thing, right?
1: Right.
0: And it was like half transparent. And at first it was nothing. And then they were showing all these videos, graphic stuff. And suddenly she was inside. Mm. How was it achieved? Yeah. There was a camera who actually went inside. Mm. So you saw her
1: getting into it.
0: Basically, it's like you're seeing the magic trick.
1: Yeah.
0: Basically, you're seeing the secret
1: behind the scenes, yeah,
0: of how they actually move her from outside the auditorium inside the auditorium.
1: Wow.
0: They actually put her in a flight case. And she was actually very casually sitting in a flight case, and then they closed the door, and then it just wheeled that flight case to the front of the stage.
1: How bizarre.
0: And no one noticed, because it's just a case, right? But actually she was inside.
1: Ah.
0: And then it went close to the bottom of the stage, the door opens, she went inside. At the bottom of the stage, there's everything, you know, change of clothes, drinks, you know, people preparing everything. And you see all of that, you know, so it's quite fun. And she did address to the camera as well. She go, hey, I'm here, right? And so the whole thing, you're getting a lot out of it. And I think it's really nice because Billie Eilish has a very special character. She's very easygoing. She's not like a very big diva, right? A lot of change of clothes. She's very casual. And after watching it, I understand why she has such a big fan following.
1: Nice. Yeah.
0: Yeah. And her brother's fantastic as well.
1: Yeah, yeah.
0: Yeah, it was great. When the two of them were together, it reminds me a little bit of the Carpenters.
1: Wow, that's interesting.
0: The brother and sister.
1: Yeah.
0: How often do you get that brother and sister's kind of thing,
1: yeah,
0: right?
1: Yeah.
0: Do you recall any other groups which are brothers and sisters like that?
1: Not offhand.
0: Yeah, there must be, right?
1: Yeah, loads.
0: But this is really, really something. So strongly recommend. For $95, what you expect?
1: I wonder how long it's on in 3D.
0: Hmm.
1: That's a thing. Yeah, that would be
0: it's
1: good
0: It's still
1: to
0: on.
1: See.
0: Yeah.

0: Billie Eilish with Birds of a Feather.
1: I remember exactly what was happening when she was singing this song. Yeah.
0: Yeah.
1: She was in the mid-air. She was dangling, right? And she was so relaxed. So she was so relaxed. She had this platform, right? She was just lying on it and then put her head back. Like, you know, there's nobody in the house. And everyone was singing along. So nice. And the best part was the whole cinema actually at the end, in the middle, started really getting into it like a concert. We all just stand up and dance.
0: Oh, cool.
1: Yeah, so it was
0: really that works. Great. That Mr. Cameron will be happy with that reaction.
1: I hope so. I hope there will be more fun things like that happening. I don't know how to compare that with the MJ movie, but with a lot of people...
0: You wouldn't compare it, would you?
1: Well, a lot of people did, though.
0: Well, that's silly.
1: I think one
0: is a biopic and the other is a live concert.
1: Exactly.
0: It's getting great reviews from critics.
1: Oh, that's it?
0: They're calling it a kinetic joy.
1: Oh, whatever that means.
0: Kinetic.
1: Kinetic.
0: Cinema.
1: Yeah. Kinetic.
0: Yeah.
1: Okay. And I've been told that this is half of the movie, apparently. There is the other half of the story.
0: Oh, really?
1: Yeah. I don't know. I still am not convinced that I will go and see it yet. Yeah.
0: Upcoming projects. Following the 3D film release, she's preparing for her upcoming tour.
1: Mm-hmm. Billy?
0: I think she's already been on tour. What do you? You've attracted my interest in there being a second bit to the film.
1: You mean the MJ film?
0: No.
1: MJ. I'm talking about MJ.
0: Oh.
1: MJ.
0: Oh, they're talking about a second.
1: People talk about the MJ movie while...
0: So far,
1: 3 out of 4 people say it's just come see, come sa.
0: Yeah.
1: It's just okay. One person say it's really good.
0: Yeah.
1: And they all said that it's just half of the story anyways. There's more to come.
0: Oh, I see.
1: So that's the MJ project.
0: Yeah, and it's all very, very, you know, approved by the family.
1: Yeah, well, I don't know if that is that maybe is the thing that I'm not too excited about.
0: Yeah.
1: And a lot of people said they watched the Freddie concert, Freddie Mercury movie.
0: Biopic.
1: They said it's very different. It's very, very different. The way that they tell story is very different. Yeah, it's a little bit too safe.
0: I'm not comfortable with it. It's going to be very safe. I'm not attracted to biopics.
1: Yeah.
0: Or rather, maybe I'm just not in the mood for them anymore. But it's always been that way.
1: Mm-hmm.
0: But, you know that you're going to see a cinema.
1: Yeah.
0: You know, a story will be told.
1: Mm-hmm.
0: And hopefully a nice musical ride as well.
1: Yeah.
0: But if you are a little bit too close to it, if you know a lot about the subject matter,
1: mm-hmm.
0: it's going to be a problem if you can't turn that button off, and I can't.
1: You can't. Yeah, you go there with an attitude, then just don't go.
0: Yeah. Well, I don't mean an attitude, but it's like, well, that's wrong.
1: Yeah.
0: That didn't happen. Then after a while, it starts to bug you.
1: I'm so glad that you're not a magician. I'm so glad that you're not a magician. Otherwise, you'll never go and watch Another Magician Show.
0: No, yeah. I wouldn't.
1: I know all the tricks. Right? What is the point to go and see it?
0: Well, I'm sort of like that anyway.
1: Mm.
0: You know, with magic shows, it's like, you're just going to sit and trick me.
1: It's not real.
0: Yeah.
1: It's not real.
0: Why am I...
1: So this is a good question to ask maybe, right? What is the kind of magic? What is the kind of magic show that you like? Yeah. Have you been to any that you go, wow, this is, wow, I like this?
0: Well, yeah, I've been with you because we're in good company and just having fun. But I'm not,
1: I see.
0: I'm not, yeah.
1: You won't go and watch him.
0: Oh, there was one magic act, wasn't there? We'll come back to it.
1: There is one?

0: James Afternoon Drive.
1: Your face is beautiful. I like your hair.
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3: President Xi Jinping says he expects 2026 to be a historic landmark year in bilateral relations between China and the United States. He was speaking during talks with his U.S. counterpart Donald Trump in Beijing, which reportedly ran over 2 hours. After the meeting, the two leaders visited the Temple of Heaven in the capital. Here in Hong Kong, the Consumer Council says the cooling and energy efficiency of air conditioners can differ substantially, even though most of them have a Grade 1 energy label. Tests conducted on some models of split-type air conditioners revealed that cooling performance differed by 33%. And the United Arab Emirates has denied reports that Israeli Prime Minister Benjamin Netanyahu recently visited the country. This comes after Netanyahu's office said in a statement he visited the UAE and held a secret meeting with its president. More news at 4 o'clock.
4: All Hong Kong citizens and incoming passengers should be aware that the fine has been raised to at least HK$5,000 for failing to declare excessive liquor or tobacco to customs when entering Hong Kong. The maximum penalty for engaging in illicit cigarette activities has been raised to a fine of HK$2 million and 7 years imprisonment. Undeclared excessive liquor or tobacco from a $5,000 fine to imprisonment. 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

Hello, Steve. Bonjour, Ralph here. The rapid growth of AI continues to drive higher electricity demand from data centers worldwide. Global data center electricity consumption has indeed been rising sharply, with projections showing it could double or more by 2030 as AI workloads expand. AI-focused facilities in particular are seeing faster growth, accounting for a growing share of total power use. In the United States, data centers are already representing a significant portion of electricity demand, and AI inference now makes up the majority of energy consumption rather than one-time training. This surge reflects the enormous computing power needed for generative AI, recommendation systems, and other applications that run continuously. A single large hyperscale data center can consume as much electricity as tens of thousands of households, raising important questions about grid capacity, especially in regions with high concentrations of facilities. At the same time, the industry is responding with meaningful efficiency gains. Power usage effectiveness in modern facilities has improved dramatically through better designs. Companies are heavily investing in advanced cooling technologies like liquid cooling and immersion cooling, which reduces energy spent on air conditioning. And chip makers are delivering more efficient processors, with software teams optimizing algorithms to perform the same tasks with less computation. AI brings powerful tools for scientific discovery, healthcare, climate modeling, and productivity, but only if its energy footprint is managed responsibly. These ongoing innovations show how engineering creativity can keep AI advancing while minimizing environmental impact and supporting a cleaner energy grid. Emphasizing thoughtful progress, balance with nature, and smarter energy use. Today's handoff is Walking on the Sunshine by Katrina and the Waves. From their 1983 album, its bright and energetic pop rhythm and joyful lyrics radiate positivity and vitality. The song was written by Kimberly Rue and became an instant feel-good classic after its re-release, often used to lift spirits and celebrate bright and forward-looking energy. Now that's an idea.

0: I knew there was a longer version of this record, and I'm never able to find it, but Raphael found it. Raphael found it.
1: Raphael! Steve?
0: Yo.
1: I'm still looking for that Beatles song that you introduced me last week.
0: Oh, no, let's not get back to that. That was a disaster.
1: What is the name of that song again?
0: You Know My Name, Look Up My Number.
1: You Know My Name.
0: Look Up The Number.
1: But You Know My Name, Look Up My Number.
0: No, Look Up The Number, I think. I can't remember.
1: You Know
0: Look Up The Number.
1: My Name.
0: Yeah.
1: Look Up.
0: Yeah, you found it on your phone.
1: I did, yeah. You Know My Name, Look Up The Number.
0: Yeah.
1: That's it.
0: Why did you mention it?
1: Because I found it extremely interesting, and I was
0: The whole thing is interesting.
1: I was talking to my son, who actually just completed his recording in Berlin.
0: Oh, yes.
1: Yeah, and he's talking about how Radiohead is affecting his taste of classical music.
0: Radiohead?
1: Radiohead.
0: Wow.
1: Yeah, so he
0: interesting
1: is...
0: Interesting sound.
1: He's not the same. He's not the same person. Yeah, and... I told him, I said, well, sometimes, and he has a band now. He has formed some kind of a jazz band.
0: Yeah.
1: Yeah. And there is a member in the band that he's not too happy about, or the rest of the group is not too happy about.
0: Wow. Early stages, early days.
1: Exactly. Already, but yeah. it is.
0: It's the drummer, isn't it?
1: It's not.
0: Oh.
1: I know. No, it's not that band, Steve. Yeah, you'll be surprised. Yeah, it's not the drummer this time.
0: Okay.
1: So but it rings the bell because everyone really wants to make it, and then suddenly people has different thoughts. You know, this guy in fact was the first guy who played with my son for a very, very long time, you know? And then gradually the drummers comes in, the bass comes in, right? But this guy now suddenly was going, after the recording, he was saying, so with this music, you know, with the composition,
0: yeah.
1: Do I get royalties?
0: Oh, my goodness.
1: Will I be getting some royalties?
0: There you go.
1: Yeah.
0: Business.
1: That's right. Suddenly, you know.
0: Musician wants to make a buck.
1: Yeah, suddenly things is happening. But it's interesting because... So you have to be a musician, but you also have to take care of all the matters, right? All the people.
0: Because you're the band leader.
1: People, yeah. Because everyone is saying that, okay, so Mr. Wong, what are we going to do next? Everyone is looking at him, you know, and waiting for him to kind of make the next call. So, yeah, I'm thinking. And I was trying to pull the Beatles story to him.
0: Well, that's part of his experience.
1: He said, actually, we love to play together. We want to do more. I said, maybe, you know, it would be good to stay put and just play and enjoy more first. I mean, make sure you're somebody first, right?
0: Yeah.
1: Play enough together.
0: Yeah.
1: Yeah, and so I was telling him, I was just thinking about, wow, you were talking about how Beatles were not just a good band, but it actually changes a lot of things because
0: a
1: it
0: lot
1: actually
0: of things in the music business changed.
1: In the music business, and also because of the time.
0: Through the '60s, yeah.
1: That's right. Yeah. So I said there must be a call for every group, yeah, who has some kind of benefit, or maybe they have to do something special for the society. So it's very interesting to see.
0: That's taking it to quite a deep level. But he's gonna be learning. That's an important one. You know, if you're a leader of a band, or the band's put around you.
1: So then realize that, you know, from a pianist who is so like independent, and he just deal with his black and white keys for his whole life, and that's it.
0: Yeah.
1: Now he's dealing with people. He has to deal with people.
0: Very interesting. All right, I'm going to try and dig up that track, because I've had enough of fighting over this record.
1: Yeah.
0: All right, Little Joe Jackson first.

0: little bit of Joe Jackson looking sharp on RTHK Radio 3.
1: A lot of Joe Jackson being played here. We like him, right?
0: Have you noticed his name a few times?
1: I have.
0: Interesting.
1: Yeah, especially this hour, 3 to 4.
0: Oh, yeah?
1: Yeah, not so much between 4
0: yeah,
1: to
0: not,
1: 5.
0: Not the rest of the
1: year. Don't you have another
0: record to play? No.
1: No. What I mean is, do you have like, your playlist whether, you know, oh, this is very much for 2 to 3, this is 3 to 4, this is 4 to 5. I have a feeling you have, because I've been listening, and I think you have a different groove. Can you tell us in words what is that arrangement? Or is it a secret?
0: No, it's swinging. It's called Swinging by the Seat of Your Pants.
1: That's a plan.
0: Okay.
1: And that's a philosophy.
0: Right, let's get this stupid song out of the way. It's actually when McCartney's been asked, what's your favourite Beatles song?
1: Yeah.
0: Because it's such a ridiculous question, right?
1: Yeah, it's a very stupid question.
0: So he says this one.
1: Yeah. Well, that's a very good answer to a stupid question.
0: It's a good answer when you're not currently promoting a brand new album. But
1: that's
0: true,
1: because if you are, then you know the right answer.
0: Correct.
1: Yeah. Well, the reason for him saying what he said is...
0: because it's such a silly sort of fun... tongue-in-cheek number.
1: Yeah.
0: There's nothing regular Beatles about this.
1: And it has a bit of everything, doesn't it?
0: Yeah, it's just...
1: It has a bit of
0: it's
1: everything.
0: It's just fun. It's just meandering all over the place.
1: Yeah, it's like, what is the best cuisine? What kind of food do you like? You just go, buffet.
0: Yeah, I suppose.
1: Yeah, it's a buffet.
0: Interesting. Harry Wong, interesting comparison.
1: Yeah.
0: So this version, we were talking about this the other day, disastrously, last time.
1: Yeah. You never feel comfortable about this.
0: Because I couldn't find it. And I knew it was right there in my face.
1: I see.
0: And I couldn't find it. And it was right there.
1: Yeah. Sorry for bringing it up again.
0: Yeah, now, the reason we were talking about it is because we're talking about reggae and talking about ska.
1: We did.
0: And I said, the Beatles did some ska.
1: You did.
0: But
1: you did say that.
0: But it wasn't released.
1: It wasn't called ska, was it?
0: In Jamaica it was. So they did this fun number, started it in 1967, finished it in 1968-ish, 69. They just came back to it every now and then. It's only got one set of words. You know my
1: one
0: name,
1: words,
0: look up the number.
1: That's right.
0: You know my name, look up the number.
1: That's it.
0: Right? And then they go through all these different edits you can hear. You know,
1: right.
0: You can hear the different days and different sessions
1: different
0: that they're
1: sound.
0: Doing.
1: Yeah.
0: But this after the introduction here, the first break, right, was cut out of the final mix. And it was, I think it was the B-side of Let It Be.
1: Right.
0: Either Let It Be or Long and Winding Road, right?
1: Okay.
0: So imagine a song.

0: song like that, right? All this beautiful, big, you know, you turn the record over.
1: It becomes this.
0: And
1: it is this.
0: This weirdness.
1: It is this.
0: This is the unedited version.
1: Oh. Worth a little listening.

0: Do not adjust your set.
1: No. Only the Beatles can get away with this. What is this? This is a Muppet show.
0: They were so ahead of their time.
1: Okay.
2: You know my name.
1: Very sophisticated lyrics, I must say. Very good.
0: It's John being a stand-up comedian.

0: impersonation. You know, you're telling jokes.
1: The boys were having fun.
0: Madness, isn't it?
1: But it's great. It's so real. Try to get the AI to kind of analyze this.
0: The person on saxophone on this is a member of the Rolling Stones.
1: Oh.
0: Right, we finally got that out of the way. You've heard it now.
1: I'm so glad. This is real music.
0: I mean, yeah, sure.
1: This is what human beings made for, right?
0: That's very unexpected.
1: They're having fun. They don't really care if, you know,
0: if it works or not. Stick that on the other side of Long and Winding Road, would you? Or Let It Be or something. Yeah, nice.
1: Brilliant. Yeah.
0: Right. What's in store for you, Mr. Wong?
1: What's in store for me? Today is only Thursday. Tomorrow, yeah. I still come in to work. I still am looking for an English song. Do you have any recommendation?
0: Yeah, I've got a little song called You Know My Name. Look up the number. I'd imagine the looks of your team's faces.
1: I think they would be very happy because this time there is not that much lyrics to learn.
0: Yeah, that's pretty true. That's pretty true.
1: Yeah, so maybe this would be a good... This is not a bad choice at all. I'm not too sure about this version. This is a version, yes?
0: Yeah. It's another version.
1: All right.
0: Yeah. That's the unedited version. All right.
1: Yeah.
0: Have a good trip, and I'll see you next week.
1: Well, I'm just looking for an umbrella, though. The extra umbrella.
0: I can do you a deal.
1: How is it? Can you?
0: For you, special price.
1: Oh, really?

0: RTHK, the news at 4 with Azam Khan. President Xi Jinping and his U.S. counterpart Donald Trump have met for talks in Beijing, which reportedly ran over 2 hours. President Xi said China is dedicated to developing stable, healthy, and sustainable bilateral ties. He also called for cooperation and stability between the two global powers.
1: Our meeting has drawn worldwide attention. The world is undergoing rapid changes, a once-in-a-century transformation, and the international landscape is fluid and turbulent. Can China and the United States overcome the so-called Thucydides trap and create a new paradigm for major power relations? Can we work together to address global challenges and inject more stability into the world? Can we promote the well-being of their people and the future of humanity and jointly create a bright future for bilateral relations?
0: In response, U.S. President Donald Trump hailed what he described as a fantastic relationship between President Xi and himself.
2: I really look very much forward to our discussion. It's a big discussion. There are those that say this is maybe the biggest summit ever. They can never remember anything like it. It's, I can say in the United States, it's people aren't talking about anything else. But it's an honor to be with you. It's an honor to be your friend. And the relationship between China and the USA is going to be better than ever before.
0: After the meeting, the two leaders visited the Temple of Heaven in Beijing. Meanwhile, the government says it has started issuing letters of offer to flat owners of Wangfu Court, homeowners in the Taipo Estate wishing to sell their flats to the government, whether for cash or in exchange for another flat, must sign and return a letter of acceptance by the end of August. As for Wang Chi House, the only building in the estate not to be damaged by last November's deadly inferno, at least 75% of flat owners must sign the letter of acceptance by the end of June to get cover under the government's buyout plan. The Consumer Council has called for an energy efficiency grading review after testing air conditioners. Working with the Electrical and Mechanical Services Department, it tested 13 models and found cooling.

0: Inefficiency varied by up to a third, even among those labeled Grade 1, the Council's chief executive is Elena Shum.
1: The test revealed substantial differences in cooling energy efficiency among the samples, reflecting that some products still have considerable room for improvement in terms of the energy efficiency from a technical perspective.
0: The consumer watchdog also advised shops selling drones to display regulatory information on small unmanned aircraft, or SUA, and strengthen frontline staff's understanding of relevant regulations. This comes after the council said it had visited 17 physical shops and none of them displayed any rules, and the level of understanding of the relevant requirements varied among sales staff at different shops. Shum also gave tips to consumers on flying drones.
1: Automatic return to home and obstacle avoidance functions of the SUA may fail due to various factors, and therefore operators must remain vigilant at all times and should not rely solely on these functions. And in the event of an accident, the responsible person and the operator should immediately report to CAD. Do not modify the radio communication system of an SUA, as this may cause interference affecting the normal operation of other radio communication equipment and may contravene relevant provisions of the telecommunication ordinance.
0: The Foreign Ministry in the United Arab Emirates has denied a statement by Israeli Prime Minister Benjamin Netanyahu's office that he visited the country and held a secret meeting with its president. Netanyahu's office said he would travel to the UAE during the war with Iran and met Sheikh Mohammed bin Zayed. Peter Cuevas reports.
2: In a statement, the Emirati Foreign Minister said UAE relations with Israel are public and not based on non-transparent or unofficial arrangements. Any claims regarding unannounced visits or undisclosed arrangements are entirely unfounded unless officially announced by the relevant authorities in the UAE, it said. The two leaders reportedly met for several hours on March the 26th in the oasis city of El Ain, near the border with Oman, with Netanyahu's office saying it was a historic breakthrough in relations.
0: Tehran is hit out at the reports. Writing on X, Iranian Foreign Minister Abbas Araghchi said those colluding with Israel to sow division will be held to account. A look at the weather, mainly cloudy with occasional showers and squally thunderstorms. And the showers will be heavy at times, moderate fresh to south to southwesterly winds, occasionally strong on high ground at first. Looking ahead, there'll be occasional showers in the next couple of days, and it'll be heavy in some areas when winds will strengthen gradually. The thunderstorm warning is in effect until 5:30. Current temperature 27 degrees, relative humidity 89%. The news from RTHK.

One can't go for that, said Hall & Oates back in the day on RTHK Radio 3. The KLF with Tammy Wynette a little while ago, yeah. All right, 12 minutes after four. And what are we focusing on? A little bit of...

category can I put this under? Oh, social media. People with stronger focus. Strong focus may actually pay less attention to social media posts once they follow someone. What does that all mean? A new study found that the highly focused people tend to treat social media like an external hard drive. Instead of reading and engaging with posts, they scroll on by, relying on the connection to find the information later. I don't understand any of that. If needed. Let's read it again, see if it makes any difference. Instead of reading and engaging with posts, they scroll on by, relying on the connection to find the information later. If needed. Researchers discovered that after following a person or group, people remembered less of the content, but more about who was connected to whom. Ugh. This is a waste of energy. The effect was strongest in people with higher working memory, suggesting it's a strategic shortcut, not simple distraction or laziness. No idea. I like that. Call it being highly focused. Well, the way I read it, it's just looking at the pictures

taking it to the limit. Of course, it's the Eagles. Probably my favourite Eagles song, to be honest. Little Feat just now with Linda Ronstadt. And I don't know if you noticed, I was a little taken by surprise at the end of that song. I just caught in the window next to me, so it's got a light shining on it. I just caught a glimpse of my laugh lines in my reflection. My laugh lines. I honestly don't remember anything being that funny.

0: earlier on this afternoon, Harry Wong dropped by for a chat a little earlier in the programme, and while he was doing that, while we were doing that, I forgot to launch a 4:45 club. So I'm going to have to make one up today. It'll carry on, but it'll... as if you were joining in. Or maybe I can pick on an old one. I don't know. An encore performance, if you will. Time for the news headlines.
1: President Xi Jinping says he expects 2026 to be a historic landmark year in bilateral relations between China and the United States. He was speaking during talks with his U.S. counterpart Donald Trump in Beijing, which reportedly ran over 2 hours. After the meeting, the two leaders visited the Temple of Heaven in the capital. Here in Hong Kong, the Consumer Council says the cooling and energy efficiency of air conditioners can differ substantially, even though most of them have a Grade 1 energy label. Tests conducted on some models of split-type air conditioners revealed that cooling performance differed by 33%. And the United Arab Emirates has denied reports that Israeli Prime Minister Benjamin Netanyahu recently visited the country. This comes after Netanyahu's office said in a statement he visited the UAE and held a secret meeting with its president. More news at 5 o'clock.

Buddy Holly, surrounded by the Royal... Well, not at, well, his voice is surrounded by the Royal Philharmonic Orchestra with Maybe Baby, and Words of Love. On Radio 3. Getting ready to do today's non-existent 4:45 club, because I forgot to set it. So I'll do one of yesteryear. Just have to scroll down Facebook. And decided which one I'm going to do that. I might do wedding vows. Yeah. On the subject of anxiety, according to Yahoo Style, anxiety has a way of spiralling at night. But therapists say a simple 6:30 p.m. rule may help quiet racing thoughts. This is popularised. What happened? He's going for a sentence. Popularised, almost, by journalist Mel Bradman after treatment for chronic anxiety. The idea is straightforward. After 6:30 p.m., worrying is officially off limits until the next morning. Good luck with that. Well, it is happy hour. Okay. Experts say that the timing matters because the brain is mentally fatigued by evening. That means negative thoughts and overthinking become more intense. Setting a firm no-worry zone creates a psychological boundary that shifts the brain out of problem-solving mode into recovery. It looks great reading it out loud, but therapists say the routine can gradually train the mind to stop nighttime rumination. Nighttime rumination. Giving anxious thoughts less control and helping people mentally clock out at the end of the day. Wow. I think, I love the idea of putting anxiety on Do Not Disturb. I like the idea of it. For me, it would last until exactly 6:31 when I suddenly remembered something embarrassing from 2014.

It's all a bit of a blur. On a nice country heist on RTHK Radio 3. Getting ready to completely make up today's 4:45 club. After the beat.

0: Whether you like it or not, you have a gift. 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
2: 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Oh, you young people don't know how soft you've got it.
3: Here's the time check. Here's the time check. 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
4: It's 1:45. Oh, I must get a little hand put on that watch.
5: With the amended Waterworks Ordinance, subdivided unit landlords can only recover water fees from tenants after settling the water bills. Landlords shall give receipts to tenants and keep copies for 2 years. The Water Supplies Department can request information from landlords. The maximum penalty for water overcharging has been increased to $25,000. Install the department's separate water meters now to avoid overcharging. Report overcharging for water. Keep receipts to make things clear.
6: Game, set, march.
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11: Okay, I've decided to go with modern wedding vowels. Vowels. Vowels. Should I change it to vowels? Oh, dear. Modern wedding vows. I hereby confirm that I have read and understood and agree with the aforementioned terms and conditions. Modern wedding vows. I solemnly swear to change my Facebook status to married and unfriend all my exes. Sound horribly realistic. I promise to love, honour, cherish and share my Netflix password. Modern wedding vows. I promise not to respond to your text with just the single letter K. Oops. I vow to love you like Trump loves Trump. With this ring, I thee get a second job to help me finish paying it off. I think that's with this ring, I need you to get a second job to help me pay off this ring. In sickness and in health, unless you have a man cold. This marriage contract comes with a 7-year option to renew. Top modern wedding vow. I Pikachu's you to be my awfully wedded wife.

0: RTHK, the news at 5 with Sachin Katwi. President Xi Jinping and his U.S. counterpart Donald Trump have met for talks in Beijing, which reportedly ran over 2 hours. President Xi says China is dedicated to developing stable, healthy, and sustainable bilateral ties. He also called for cooperation and stability between the two global powers.
1: Our meeting has drawn worldwide attention. The world is undergoing rapid changes, a once-in-a-century transformation, and the international landscape is fluid and turbulent. Can China and the United States overcome the so-called Thucydides trap and create a new paradigm for major power relations? Can we work together to address global challenges and inject more stability into the world? Can we promote the well-being of their people and the future of humanity and jointly create a bright future for bilateral relations?
0: In response, U.S. President Donald Trump hailed what he described as a fantastic relationship between President Xi and himself.
2: I really look very much forward to our discussion. It's a big discussion. There are those that say this is maybe the biggest summit ever. They can never remember anything like it. It's, I can say in the United States, it's people aren't talking about anything else. But it's an honor to be with you. It's an honor to be your friend. And the relationship between China and the USA is going to be better than ever before.
0: After the meeting, the two leaders visited the Temple of Heaven in Beijing. The government says it has started issuing letters of offer to flat owners of Wang Fuk Court. Homeowners in the Taipo estate wishing to sell their flats to the government, whether for cash or in exchange for another flat, must sign and return a letter of acceptance by the end of August. As for Wang Chi House, the only building in the estate not damaged by last November's deadly inferno, at least 75% of flat owners must sign the letter of acceptance by the end of June to get the cover under the government's buyout plan. The Consumer Council has called for an energy efficiency grading review after testing air conditioners. Working with the Electrical and Mechanical Services Department, it tested 13 models and found cooling efficiency varied by up to a third, even among those labeled grade 1. The council's chief executive is Alena Shum.
3: The test revealed substantial differences in cooling energy efficiency among the samples, reflecting that some products still have considerable room for improvement in terms of the energy efficiency from a technical perspective.
0: The consumer watchdog

0: also advised shops selling drones to display regulatory information on small unmanned aircraft or SUA and strengthen frontline staff's understanding of relevant regulations. This comes after the council said it had visited 17 physical shops and none of them displayed any rules, and the level of understanding of the relevant requirements varied among sales staff at different shops. Shum also gave tips on consumers on flying drones.
1: Automatic return to home and obstacle avoidance functions of the SUA may fail due to various factors, and therefore operators must remain vigilant at all times and should not rely solely on these functions. And in the event of an accident, the responsible person and the operator should immediately report to CAD. Do not modify the radio communication system of an SUA, as this may cause interference affecting the normal operation of other radio communication equipment and may contravene relevant provisions of the Telecommunication Ordinance.
0: British Finance Minister Rachel Reeves says a change in the country's leadership could plunge the nation into economic chaos. This comes as Labour lawmakers are asking for Prime Minister Keir Starmer to resign over the party's massive loss in local elections last week. Speaking to reporters in London, Reeves highlighted that policies implemented by the Labour government were starting to show results.
2: Today's numbers show that the economy is growing strongly, and because of that growth, we'll be able to do more to invest in our public services and to support families and businesses with the cost of living. But that is only possible because of the economic stability that we have brought back to our economy. And we shouldn't put that at risk by plunging the country into chaos at a time when there is conflict in the world, but also at a time when our plan to grow the economy is starting to bear fruit.
0: And the weather forecast for tonight and tomorrow. Mainly cloudy with occasional showers and squally thunderstorms. Showers will be heavy in some areas. Temperatures will range between 25 and 28 degrees. Moderate to fresh southwesterly winds becoming moderate south to southeasterlies tomorrow. Right now at the observatory it is 28 degrees and the relative humidity is 85%. And that's the news from RTHK.
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5: Good afternoon. It's 5:05 p.m. here in Hong Kong on Thursday, 14th of May, 2026. And this is The Close. I'm Nitin Dialdus. Markets across Asia were mixed as investors await news of new talks that have been been going on between President Xi and Trump. The young teddy bear that is Jeff Cheung will tell you more about that shortly. On the show today, we're joined by Andrew Sullivan, founder Asian Market Sense, and Mark Toh, Managing Director of Asset Management, Wing Fung Financial Group, for the business and markets discussion. Plus David Mayers, SVP of Product Management at Databricks, talks on what real success using AI this year looks like. And it's Thursday, and that means we take a deep dive into the business of sport with James Stewart, founder and CEO of J. Stewart Golf, who also happens to be a former Hong Kong number one golfer. As always, send us any questions you might have on WhatsApp on 6899 8518.
6: I'll allow it, Nitin. Teddy bear.
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6: I'll the time right now, 6 minutes past five on The Close on RTHK Radio 3. Now, of course, there's a lot going on in the world. President Xi says the trade teams from the U.S. and China, quote, reached a generally balanced and positive outcome, unquote, when they met yesterday. Chinese state media are now reporting that President Xi said, quote, facts have repeatedly proven that there are no winners in a trade war, and the essence of China-U.S. economic and trade relations is mutual benefit and win-win cooperation. Both sides should work together to maintain the hard-won positive momentum. Now, in addition to that, he had this to say.
7: Our meeting has drawn worldwide attention. The world is undergoing rapid changes, a once-in-a-century transformation, and the international landscape is fluid and turbulent. Can China and the United States overcome the so-called Thucydides trap and create a new paradigm for major power relations? Can we work together to address global challenges and inject more stability into the world? Can we promote the well-being of their people and the future of humanity and jointly create a bright future for bilateral relations?
6: On the other side of that table, U.S. President Donald Trump hailed what he described as a fantastic relationship between President Xi and himself.
8: I really look very much forward to our discussion. It's a big discussion. There are those that say this is maybe the biggest summit ever. They can never remember anything like it. It's, I can say in the United States, it's people aren't talking about anything else. But it's an honor to be with you. It's an honor to be your friend. And the relationship between China and the USA is going to be better than ever before.
6: Meanwhile, NVIDIA CEO Jensen Huang's last-minute addition to this trip may have paid off. NASDAQ contracts are modestly higher after a Reuters report said the U.S. is clearing the way for 10 China firms, including Alibaba and Tencent, to buy NVIDIA's H200 chips. JD.com is reportedly also among the list of approved buyers. Under U.S. licensing conditions, each approved customer can purchase up to 75,000 H200 chips. Speaking to Chinese state television, Huang said he hopes the Trump-Xi summit will help improve two-way business ties. Minimax surged on the reports, though Hong Kong stocks barely moved today, amid growing signs that Chinese-made chips are replacing some NVIDIA products. Now, Trump's team granted NVIDIA export licenses months ago, but Beijing remains the main holdup. China has pushed hard for semiconductor self-sufficiency and even rejected imports of NVIDIA's less advanced H20 chips last year. NVIDIA ramped up H200 production after receiving U.S. approval and purchase orders from Chinese firms, initially seen as a sign Beijing had greenlit the sales. But those companies later said they could not complete the deals following guidance from the central government. Now, before tighter U.S. controls, NVIDIA held about 95% of China's advanced AI chip market, and China once accounted for 13% of its global revenue. Yet, despite the new approval, sales remain stalled as Beijing prioritizes domestic champions like Huawei. Adding to the tension, the Trump administration struck a deal requiring the U.S. to receive 25% of revenue from these sales with chips routed through American territory. That setup has fueled Chinese concerns about tampering and backdoors, especially as Beijing rolls out new rules to reduce reliance on foreign technology. Now, a quick look at how markets are fair today as the Xi-Trump summit continues to take place in Beijing. Locally, the Hang Seng Index barely moving today despite the news about NVIDIA's H200 chips. That's ended the day flat at 26,398. The CSI 300 down 1.68% at 4,914. Shanghai down 1.52% at 4,177. And Shenzhen down 2.11% at 2,886. The Taiwan Stock Exchange up 0.91% at 41,751. Meanwhile, over in Japan, the Nikkei 225 losing nearly 1% in today's session. That's ended at 62,654. The broader topics index down 1.03% at 3,879. The South Korean Kospi up 0.75% at 7,981. Now, there has been a lot of volatility in the South Korean markets lately, especially as speculations start to take over investment behavior over there. The Kospi has seen a 200% surge over the past year that has far outpaced every other market on the planet. Trading volumes have soared to all-time highs, while daily price swings of 5% or more have become commonplace, making the benchmark Kospi index the most volatile major stock gauge in the world. The small-cap Kosdaq, though, 1.2% in the green to 1,191. Down under the ASX 200, going up 0.12% at 8,640. The still-open Nifty 50 in Mumbai, India, currently up 1.44%. That's 337 points at 23,750. A quick look at European markets. Politics are dominating the agenda over there. The Stock 600 currently up 0.48% at 614.35. The German DAX in Frankfurt up 1.21% at 24,429. That's up 293 points. The CAC 40 in Paris up 0.6% at 8,055. The FTSE 100 in London last seen trading up 0.23% at 10,349. And a quick oil check. Brent crude currently at $106.12 a barrel, up 0.46% in the last 24 hours. West Texas up 0.24% in the last 24 hours. That's at $101.26 a barrel.
5: Still trying to work out whether Simon's jealous about our bromance, or is he just thinking we're weird with the looks he's giving us?
6: I think he's jealous.

0: staring at us lovingly.
1: He does. All right, elsewhere, new figures out this afternoon who show the UK economy unexpectedly grew in March, the first full month of the Iran war, raising hopes that conflict isn't hitting activity as hard as expected. The ONS says GDP rose 0.3% in March, after 0.4% growth in February, and flat output in January. Economists had expected a 0.2% contraction, making this clear upside surprise. For the first quarter overall, the economy expanded 0.6%, a sharp improvement on late 2025. Growth was driven by broad gains in services, especially computer programming and advertising, while construction returned to growth. But spending on sports and recreation fell, a possible sign consumers are cutting back as inflation rises. The data offers one of the first official indications that the Iran war, despite soaring energy prices and the closure of the Strait of Hormuz, hasn't derailed business or household activity. British Chancellor Rachel Reeves says the figures show the government's plan is working and warned, amid Labour infighting, that now isn't the time to risk stability. The GDP numbers align with stronger business surveys and rising retail sales. But risks remain. The Bank of England has warned higher rates may be needed as inflation hit 3.3% in March, driven by the biggest jump in fuel prices in more than 3 years. Cuban Energy Minister Vicente de la Oliva says that the country has completely run out of diesel and fuel oil. In an interview with state-run media, he said there are only limited amounts of gas available, and described Cuba's energy system as being in a critical state. He blamed the US-led blockade on oil supplies for squeezing the country's resources. Parts of the Cuban capital are facing blackouts lasting up to 22 hours a day. Hospitals are struggling to operate, and schools, government offices, and even tourism have been forced to shut down. The United States has repeated its offer of $100 million in aid, but only if Cuba agrees to what Washington calls meaningful reforms to its communist system. The State Department says the aid would be distributed through the Catholic Church and other reliable humanitarian groups. Cuba denies rejecting the offer after U.S. Secretary of State Marco Rubio claimed Havana had turned it down. Cuba normally relies on Venezuela and Mexico for fuel, but both have largely halted shipments after President Trump threatened tariffs on countries supplying the island. The U.S. threatened its blockade in early May, sanctioning senior Cuban officials over alleged human rights abuses, sanctions Havana have condemned as illegal and abusive. And that's it for our headlines today.
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1: For our markets discussion today, I'm joined as always on a Thursday by Andrew Sullivan, founder of Asian Market Sense. Good evening, Andrew.
3: Good evening, Nathan. How are you?
1: I'm fine. How are you doing?
3: Not bad. A bit of a thunderstorm, but apart from that.
1: Yeah, seems same here. And we're also joined by Mark Toe, Managing Director of Asset Management, Wing Fung Financial Group. Good evening, Mark.
4: Good evening. Thanks for having me.
1: No problem. Thanks for coming on. How are you doing? All good?
4: I'm good. Thank you.
1: Yeah, so no real big news today, I don't think, right? I mean, nothing really going on across the, you know, mainland China. But I guess that's the place we start, right, Andrew? The summit finally happening. President Trump arrived last night. Talks today, both seemingly quite okay and positive so far. What's your take on it as it's going or as it's happening?
3: Well, I mean, it's obviously not what Trump expected when he started this process. He was hoping that he'd be in charge of the Iranian oil as well as the Venezuelan oil and have a much stronger position. And I think that's why we just saw the last minute, you know, gathering together of those executives, so that they had something meaningful potentially to talk about. And the fact that, you know, Jason Hong came in at very much the last minute, I think shows that they were rather grasping at straws. But it's not surprising because we haven't heard much in the pre-negotiation phase, which is something that Beijing is usually very very keen to sort of tie down.
1: So who's got more to gain out of this, US or China? Or is it equal?
3: Well, I think it's different time horizons.

0: Trump is looking for a deal, something to take people's minds off the Iranian war, something to take people's minds off the Epstein files, something that he can travel into the midterm elections with. Whereas Xi is still thinking much more of the longer term. You know, he still wants the annexation of Taiwan. He still wants access long-term wise to, you know, leading-edge technology. And he wants control over Asia at the end of the day, and he wants America to back off and, you know, just control the Americas.
1: So, Mark, your take on the summit?
2: Yeah, I think Andrew has mentioned a very important point, that is about the last-minute arrangement. I think, Trump himself cannot be really confident whether the summit can be held or not in advance. So you can see from the last 2 weeks what he has been saying. Of course, he keeps changing all the time, his ever-changing attitudes, words, and deeds. Actually quite a behavioral pattern that many people recognize. But I tend to think that before the summit can be arranged, he tend to be a little bit kinder and more friendly, and said that maybe a deal can be made very soon. But after the summit can be confirmed, the whole thing, he keeps saying that it is totally unacceptable and blah blah blah. I think it is just some kind of a tactics for his getting more chips on the table before the real negotiation. But I think it doesn't work, and it will not work President Xi, because the whole thing will be dictated in such a way that unless there is some kind of a equality, some kind of a fairness in the top, both in the tone, in the substance, in the formalities, there won't be arrangement for that summit. So I tend to think that the whole situation right now, of course, after the summit, people can say what they want to say, just like the United States. They can go back and tell the go back to the America and tell the Americans that we have achieved these, and they claim victory. But back to your question, who is going to have more to gain? I think it is never easy to put a dollar sign to say objectively it is such a split of 6-4 or something like that. But it is more like, just like what President Xi say, they're going to cooperate. They're going to they're not rivals. I think it is very important. They're partners, not rivals. Just like in the game theoretic language, it is more like not a zero sum game that the Chinese authorities have been emphasizing all the time. I think it is a very important message that has been sent.
1: So Andrew, when we look at this, I mean, there's a lot of points of discussion. You've got the trade, obviously, with what's going on in terms of US probably want more access to Chinese market. China wants tariffs to be removed and them to be able to export freely again. Then you've got the geopolitical side, where you've got Iran, obviously, at the center of all this conflict. And then there's technology, and you've got AI. See, there's quite a lot to discuss over the next 48 hours. After it's all said and done, do you think there's going to be a lot that will be achieved over the next 48 hours? Or is it, you know, as Mark kind of hinted to, it's just going to be a lot of rhetoric and both sides are just going to say whatever they have to say at the end of the talks?
0: Well, I don't think he's going to be there that long. He's actually due to his own whole stay was going to be about 36, 38 hours, I think. And I think the other thing you have to bear in mind is this is, you know, the first meeting, that they've got other meetings lined up this year. So it's not essential in that respect for there to be a key agreement. I mean, Trump would like one because he likes a deal. But Xi is longer term. And, you know, you could say this is a longer term negotiations, and this is just the first stage. So I

0: sale of NVIDIA chips back into China going to be for the US, given the fact that they were the ones who stopped in the first place?
1: Oh yeah, Jensen definitely want to do business in China, and it is quite well known that the portion of business is very important for NVIDIA, but we all know the reality that have been ever changing in the last few years, that China has developed its own model in the whole AI arms race, and it is covering not just the chips and also the computing capabilities, but also the application down to the ordinary people. Of course, it is still very premature to claim victory, but the whole thing is well grounded, because China has that kind of manufacturing facilities, or the whole value chain, the supply chain. I think it is very important even for Trump to recognize the reality, and to someone like Jensen to quickly come together and to visit China. It is a very important part of business, but whether China will be confident about any backdoor issues, the security issues, or NVIDIA chips, I think that's another issue. But at least for these people, of course, they have to do something. Otherwise, it is very, very difficult for them to report to the shareholders, even for the investors, why they don't try their best to go the extra mile.
0: So, Andrew, another big topic. Go on, Andrew. Sorry,
2: I was just going to say just on that last one. It's also worth remembering that China was disappointed when they had to accept downgraded NVIDIA chips, and then when the downgraded chip came through, they were the ones that said to their own suppliers, "We're not going to give you permission to buy these." So it's still a very fraught issue in China. And as Mark was just saying there, they are developing their own technology. I mean, it'll take them a while to get them as good, but they are working on achieving that. So, they have a vested interest almost in not accepting the chips.
0: And I think that makes sense. In the sense, if you wanted to give them downgraded stuff, they have every right to produce their own chip and make it better. We've only got a couple of minutes left because it's a bit of a tight show. I did want to touch on oil. Obviously, the Iran blockade still goes on. And now you've had Cuba that's turned around and said they literally have no more fuel oil, no more diesel. Are they the first of many, or is this just an isolated incident, Andrew?
2: No, I think they are the first of many, and I think it would be increasing, especially in countries that have no refining capability, as a lot of the smaller Asian countries do. So I think it's going to become more and more of an issue.
0: And Mark, quickly, what your thoughts are on that?
1: I tend to agree with Andrew, and I think it is a very, very obvious situation right now. The Iran war has made it more explicit, I think.
0: All right, 1 minute left. Let's quickly talk about UK. Keir Starmer's going through a bit of a leadership battle, but the economic numbers were all right. What's going to happen in the UK, Andrew?
2: I think he'll face an uphill battle from here. I mean, he's been undermined. The fact that the former Deputy Prime Minister has just been cleared of any mortgage wrongdoing gives her a very strong basis on which to contest the leadership.
0: And Mark, you follow the UK at all and have any thoughts in terms of you got Keir Starmer's leadership battle against what seems to be improving economic numbers?
1: In terms of numbers, I think it is... I tend to be more pessimistic towards UK economy. It has been for a long, long time, especially since Brexit, but also because I have friends and, a lot of local Hong Kong people now living in UK. I think we can get a pulse rather correctly, and the whole situation cannot be really, really promising, I think. But of course, it is not really... really disappointing, but let's be realistic. I think the situation cannot be really improved a lot.
0: All right. Well, unfortunately, that is all we have time for. It's been a bit short, sharp, but very enlightening discussion. That was Andrew Sullivan, founder of Asian Market Sense, Mark Toh, Managing Director of Asset Management, Wing Fung Financial Group. Thank

0: Thanks, guys.
1: Thank you.
2: Thank you. Thank you.
0: Coming up to 29 minutes past 5 is the current time. This is a close on RTHK Radio 3, live from Broadcasting House this afternoon. Before we move on, a quick look at what's been happening on markets that are open at the moment. The Nifty 50 in Mumbai, India, up 1.37% at 23,732. Meanwhile, European investors are keeping their eyes on political developments in the UK and, of course, the ongoing Xi Trumpet Summit over in Beijing. European markets have opened higher, though. The stock 600 currently up 0.46% at 614.24. The German DAX in Frankfurt up 1.16% at 24,416. The CAC 40 in Paris up 0.53% at 8,050. The FTSE 100 in London up 0.22% at 10,348. Quick reminder, Wall Street opens at 9:30 p.m. Hong Kong time. All looking green so far. The S&P 500 futures up 0.2% at 7,484. The NASDAQ futures up 0.26% at 29,556. The Dow Jones Industrial futures up 0.42% at 50,002 flat. Before we move on, a quick look at the weather forecast for tonight and tomorrow. It'll be mainly cloudy with occasional showers and squally thunderstorms. Showers will be heavier in some areas. Temperatures will range between 25 and 28 degrees tomorrow, with moderate to fresh southwesterly winds becoming moderate to south to southeasterlies tomorrow. Looking ahead, occasional showers on Saturday. Showers will be heavy in some areas at first, and winds will strengthen later on. Windier, and the weather will remain unsettled on Sunday and Monday. Showers will ease off gradually in the following couple of days. Right now at the observatory, 28 Celsius, the relative humidity 84%. Please be advised, the thunderstorm warning is currently in force and will remain effective until at least 6:30 p.m. RTHK Radio 3. By now, every boardroom in Hong Kong has an AI story, but only a handful have figured out how to turn that story into real, repeatable value. The city's most forward-leaning firms are discovering that scaling AI isn't about flashy pilots or big claims. It's about building the right governance. As the pace of innovation accelerates from agentic workflows to industry-specific platforms, the real differentiator is becoming clear. Who can turn experimentation into outcomes and who cannot. Joining me to talk about all of that is David Mayers. He's SVP of Product Management at Databricks. David, good to have you on the program.
3: Yeah, thank you so much for having me on the show.
0: Now, there are a lot of companies who say they're doing AI. I don't know what that means. so what does that mean? And what does real success actually look like in 2026? Because in 2025, it was all about can we use AI for this. 2026, it's about how do we make AI better and comply and with privacy, security, all that
3: fun
0: stuff.
3: Yeah, for sure. Yeah, so I mean, Databricks has been helping customers do AI since 2013. But people, you know, that's the boring AI, the math, statistics, machine learning, they called it back then, the boring AI. So, I mean, you're probably referring more to Gen AI. The key is, you know, beyond the chatbots and things like that, getting your core business processes retooled, accelerated with AI, and getting that into production. And the trick of that is that it generally requires sitting on top of a lot of the curated data in your company. And that's kind of Databricks' specialty over the last, you know, 10 years. So we have a data foundation to organize all of your data that then you can put agents on top, so we can verify that every answer from the agent is correct. Every document number extraction is correct. So when you put that into production at scale, you know it's always working.
0: And when we talk about organizations that are, you know, doing AI, where's the line between them scaling AI and those who are still in pilot mode of AI?
3: Okay. So let's break it down. So there's lots of classes of AI. There's making your own employees more productive with AI, right? There's your developers. I mean, it's kind of the canonical example. Everybody talks about how, you know, you can vibe code anything, replace your SaaS app and everything. But literally, like, all of Databricks's developers have gotten radically more efficient, but we've created a platform where anybody using Databricks as a technical person can work 10 times, 5 times as

0: fast, you know, because we have Genie code inside the product that'll help you build all your pipelines and things.
1: That's right.
0: So then there's building products, AI products, you know, for like Fox News and I mean Fox Sports in the US has a mobile app.
1: Yeah.
0: So everybody can talk to their fantasy team, you know,
1: yeah.
0: using AI. That's all built on Databricks. That's a different kind of getting something into production at the consumer level. But I think that every single company, every single customer of Databricks is doing the first two parts, right? They're implementing their data platform faster. They're building their AI faster using AI. AI's getting their data ready for AI. It's kind of a little bit like turtles all the way down, you know?
1: Yeah.
0: And then all of their employees can now ask questions of their data, and we use AI to make all that happen.
1: At the risk of sounding a little corporate, and that's not my strong suit at all, if there had to be a practical board level KPI for AI success, what is that?
0: So I'm going to have the lamest answer you can imagine.
1: Try me.
0: It's the board level KPIs you've always had. So in other words, the unit economics of your business, right?
1: Yeah.
0: The core KPIs for your support team, time to close cases and things like that. Once you've given them AI tools and given them AI budgets and paid for tokens and things, those core fundamental KPIs should markedly improve before and after. Right. Mm-hmm. You should have to hire fewer people to do the same job because the KPIs for your each employee should improve after you give them some Claude tokens.
1: So let's circle back on that. You're saying that, you know, with these AI agents, maybe you can hire fewer people to do more work, which I think is the point of AI and AI efficiency.
0: Yeah, it's kind of a dumb answer. It's boring. Right.
1: Right. But at the same time, for firms that are trying to scale AI responsibly, right, and sustainably as well, and that's an important bit.
0: Yeah.
1: You know, when we think about talent, when we think about data readiness, when we think about privacy, security, governance, and all that fun stuff.
0: Okay.
1: What capabilities do we need? And what capabilities matter the most?
0: Now you're getting into more
1: the nitty gritty, like, fine stuff.
0: The nitty gritty, yeah. So here's the irony. Like last year, everybody was about, you know, are we doing AI or not? Go.
1: Yeah.
0: You know? And then they got some of the token bills from the AI vendors, you know? But then some people were like, no, we really have to understand what we're doing first. Let's do case studies. Let's do these things. But the key is the right governance layer. If you have a governance layer you're doing your AI through, then you know what's going on. Most companies don't even know what's going on.
1: Yeah.
0: Most companies couldn't tell you what the different AI vendors their employees using are. Because a lot of people are rolling their own, you know, they're using their vibe coding, Replit, Vercel, Lovable on their credit card. Other people are using Copilot. And so you have to have the governance layer. And you can easily set that up. I can bore you with like the network infrastructure way you set that up. So all of your AI is flowing through a governance layer and you know what the hell's going on.
1: Yeah.
0: Then you can set your teams free, right? And you know, technical teams, people are often penalizing them for not spending enough tokens, you know, because they want them to be experimenting faster. But the people that are using more tokens, see if the KPIs you've always had are changing.
1: Yeah.
0: Right. So if, you know, Bill, Bob or Sally or whatever their names are spending, you know, 10 grand a month in tokens, that's a lot of tokens. That's doing a lot of parallelized AI. Are they closing, you know, opening more PRs in development? Are they getting more stuff into production? So it's like you have to be able to know what people are using.
1: Mm-hmm.
0: And then the people that are using a lot of AI, if you're giving them that budget, is their core job being done better, faster?
1: So when we talk about firms scaling their operations with AI then, which of those sort of points that I was talking about matter the most, rank the highest, if you will, if at all there is a ranking?
0: Okay, so scaling is very different when you talk about AI products,
1: sure.
0: Right? So like Databricks is a very technical company. Like our engineers are wicked, wicked, wicked smart, right? Yeah. But we told them all to use AI and we like claimed victory because 90% of them were using, say, Claude Code or something, right? But then our CEO is very smart. He like double clicked

0: And he's like, wait a minute. Most of you are spending less than like 10 bucks a week. It's a joke. Yeah. You're like having it help you debug some stuff. You're not doing anything. The real engineers that are really getting scale have like 10 of these running in parallel all the time, 24/7. That's a new skill set. Yeah. So scaling AI in development is making sure everybody is not 20x, 20% better, but getting, you know, the tools in place to be 10x better. But you know what? Then it turns out you have to change all of your business processes, you know?
1: Yeah.
0: Because you can't spend 3 months writing a product requirement document if it takes a week to code the result. Then you're human gated, you know. That's just engineering. So every organization has to make sure that humans aren't the bottleneck to progress once AI makes the other pieces faster. Okay, so that's on the human level. And then once you get, you know, you're talking about AI products in production, it's just making sure they can scale to, you know, your entire customer base, which might be tens of millions, hundreds of millions of users. Hmm. And that, you know, has its own challenges and technical challenges, et cetera.
1: Speaking of challenges, not quite those challenges, but let's make this a two-parter. Let's split it between firms in Hong Kong and firms around the world. What are some of the biggest barriers that companies are seeing in Hong Kong, in the rest of the world, that stop them from turning AI experiments or experimenting with AI into measurable business outcomes that benefit the company?
0: Okay, so I think that let's break it into a couple of different things. One is kind of mindset, and then skill, mm-hmm. and then constraints.
1: Sure.
0: Okay. So I think that I have selection bias. I only talk to certain customers and stuff like that.
1: Right.
0: But the customers I've met with in Hong Kong have exactly the right mindset. There's the urgency. There's the get this stuff real or risk being replaced by someone else in the next 2 years. It's a real urgency. And then the skills are also like, you know, very, very capable teams.
1: Right.
0: Very technical, very capable teams. Again, I don't meet with every customer. These are the customers I met with over the last few days. But then there's, there's some geopolitical uncertainty. There's some constraints, not all model providers make their models available in Hong Kong for certain reasons. So you might have to look more at like open source models and look at those kind of things. So navigating the uncertainty is one of the more prevalent challenges in Hong Kong. But it's more, to me, the mindset. The mindset can get you the skills. Right.
1: Yeah.
0: So the mindset is the key thing in order to progress, because I'll tell you this, whatever the state of the art model was just released last week, open source is going to catch up.
1: 100%. Yeah.
0: It's like it's bananas, you know,
1: yeah.
0: And open source will be cheaper and faster, and latency matters as much as cost for a lot of these applications. So I'm not really worried as much on the constraint side.
1: Okay, finally, before I let you go, Databricks has been rolling out a lot of new stuff. One, walk me through some of them. And two, tell me which ones would fit the Hong Kong market better than, you know, the rest of the world.
0: Okay, I mean, there's so many exciting things. And, like, I talk too much, so there's, like, secret stuff that might leak out a little bit. But we'll talk about a lot of new announcements in June, by the way. That's our sure. big annual conference. Okay, so the one that is least understood yet is all of Databricks, all of our success is on the back of this concept called the Lakehouse, okay? We didn't call it that until 2019, but with the separated compute and storage, and you store all of your data, you don't have to limit it, all of your data in blob storage in a cloud in the lake, you can do all of your analytics and machine learning and data engineering on top of it without having to move the data. You used to have to copy it off into a cloud data warehouse and stuff like that. Now you can do it all where it is, and it's now every data platform says it's a lakehouse, right? This lakehouse pattern we invented. This year we announced Lakebase, okay? Which does the same thing for OLTP. Which is a much harder problem. It's a much harder problem because OLTP needs to fetch results in 5 milliseconds.

0: milliseconds, not a second.
1: Yeah.
0: You know, analytics can be 100 milliseconds a second. But Lakebase takes a Postgres database and stores all the data as Postgres open source files in your lake. Okay.
1: Sure.
0: And it has these magical benefits where you create a Lakebase, it's instantly available. But much more importantly, if you have a very large database running your production thing in Postgres, and it's a Lakebase, you can clone it instantly. If you talk to about a normal database and you want to get a copy of it, it'll probably take 5 hours, 4 hours to get a copy of it. Lakebase, because separated compute and storage, I can't go into the details in the time we have, you can make 1,000 copies of it instantly for free. It's bananas. That means people that are developing AI, every branch of code can have its own branch of the production database. You're not testing against stale data, you're testing against real data in a fully safe way. And the fact that it scales to zero when you're not using it and instantly auto scales to any size means all of your database development is like a fraction of the cost. So the database market is a multiple of the OLAP market. And the Lakebase will do the same. It'll break everyone's business models. It'll crack open companies. It'll make all developers faster. So what Lakebase is going to do to AI development, every app needs a database. Every AI app needs a Lakebase. It's crazy what's going to happen over the next few months with Lakebase. And that's probably the most interesting new thing that's fundamentally going to change stuff that we have.
1: And more announcements in June then, right?
0: More announcements in June.
1: Oh, watch the space.
0: More announcements every day.
1: More announcements every day. Watch the space. David Myers, okay, SVP of Product Management at Databricks. Thanks for joining me on the program today.
0: All right. Thank you so much.
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3: Okay, it's that time of the show again where we do the business of sport. And this week we're talking golf with the founder and CEO of J. Stewart Golf, James Stewart, who also happened to be Hong Kong's number one golfer for quite a while. Good to have you back on, James. How are you doing?
4: Thank you, Nitin. Yeah, that was number one many years ago.
3: Yeah, but you know, you were for a while.
4: That's true. Yeah.
3: So let's start with you. How are things going? How's the golf goods market going? Is it still quite strong?
4: Yeah, well, good, thanks. Actually, talking about playing, I've started to play a few senior events recently just to try and stay competitive and going to even try to qualify for the British Senior Open this year in Scotland for a bit of fun. So yeah, going to start trying to get the rust out and play a few tournaments, which also obviously helps the business side of things because you're always meeting people in the business.
3: I mean, that's quite exciting. I didn't even know that. I mean, I hope you qualify. It'll be fun to have you up there.
4: Yeah, it's actually one of the reasons to try and qualify is that it's at Gleneagles, where that was my first ever job, so in Scotland. So, maybe the stars will align and I'll get lucky. But yeah, it's obviously the competition's very good. So, and my son's getting to play quite a bit of golf right now too. So you know, it's good to get him into the game and hopefully he can follow in my footsteps.
3: Indeed. So you've got both ends of the game covered, junior and senior. Just need to
4: for sure. When I retire, I can take over my business. Golf
3: business and fund your life, right?
4: definitely. In terms of the golf market, we're lucky that we've got great brands that we distribute. PRG, Peter Millar, G4, Phoenix, and our custom line of goods with bags and headwear. And I think since I've last spoken to you, we've grown the team and we've got offices, in Hong Kong and also in Bangkok, and we've got great teams in both cities. So I'm very fortunate about that.
3: So how are you seeing the terms of regional growth in the game? Is it still you're still seeing quite a lot of uptake in that?
4: Obviously there was a big spike globally during COVID. That's leveled off a little bit now, but I do see many more youngsters getting into the game, whether it's in Hong Kong or Thailand, with those are the main markets that we cover. So it's obviously great to see that. And in Hong Kong, there's a lot more indoor golf centers now, and we've got the opening of Plover Cove next year in Tai Po. So, this all helps the growth of the game locally. Golf tourism in the region, seems to remain steady. Just hope that obviously things in the Middle East calm down.

0: that has affected tourism in Thailand. Although, having said that, people now seem to be taking their holidays within Asia, which is, you know, helping the Gulf tourism in places like, you know, Vietnam and Thailand. But yeah, I mean, for the European Gulf tourism and people coming from the Middle East, obviously that's been quiet, you know, since the war started. So not ideal.
1: Yeah, well, that's for sure. I mean, that war is affecting everyone across all businesses.
0: Yeah.
1: And then moving on to the sport itself, and you've got the PGA starting tonight. Going to be quite fascinating, given the fact you've got the situation with the LIV Tour going on. And even more fascinating is the fact you've got Rory McIlroy and John Rahm paired together. So let's start with the tournament, something positive. Any early predictions on what you think is going to happen?
0: Well, I mean, obviously the Masters this year was, you know, fantastic and the viewership was up. And so hopefully the PGA will be the same this week. You know, many of the top players are on form. So it should be a close one. I don't see anyone in particular, you know, running away with it. Obviously like to see a European win. You know, Justin Rose is a family friend. So it'd be nice to see him win a second major, especially coming so close at Augusta last month. But having said that, I have a feeling probably, you know, Scottie Scheffler might get it done this week. He's been running close recently, and yeah, he's you know, definitely been world number one for a reason, you know, the last few years. However, it would be a great story if Jordan Spieth was to win and complete the career Grand Slam. So there's a lot of different things that could happen this week. But yeah, I'm sure it's going to be a good PGA, and it seems to be, you know, a challenging golf course that they're playing on this week.
1: Yeah, it definitely should be fun. I mean, I think all eyes see if Rory can back-to-back on the majors, even with his toe injury. So yeah, kind of quite fascinating to see how it goes. All right, so let's talk about the big elephant in the room, i.e. LIV Golf. Saudis are pulling out. Do you think the LIV Tour could actually survive?
0: Well, I mean, I don't think it's going to be easy, but, you know, no one ever likes to see a tour fail or events get cancelled. So, you know, hopefully they can be restructured. I mean, the next 6 months are going to be interesting to see what happens. Obviously, you know, I don't really know the ins and outs of what's, you know, what they're talking about behind closed doors. But yeah, I mean, yeah, hopefully something gets, you know, resolved, right?
1: Yeah, you hope so. I think it's been quite a positive addition in the sense it's a different way of golf. It's brought different kind of clientele in, right?
0: Yeah, for sure. Different audience base.
1: And if the LIV Tour does shut down, what happens to the players on the tour? Will they rejoin the PGA, European Asian Tours? Do they kind of try some other breakaway tour? What do you think will happen there?
0: Well, I wish I was a fly on the wall in some of those meetings that they're having right now, but yeah, I mean, you know, no one knows right now. And, you know, at the end of the day, and it's something that majors have done well, you know, we all want to see the best players in the big events each week. So, you know, I hope whatever decisions are made, that it's in the best interest, you know, for growing the game, right? And so, yeah, time will tell. But, yeah, I think it's going to be an interesting next 6 months to a year to see what happens and where the players do gravitate to play from there on.
1: I think what was interesting was Bryson DeChambeau saying that he's going to concentrate on his YouTube channel.
0: It's just completely
1: a bit left field.
0: Yeah, it's a little bit different. But, you know, I mean, the sponsors at the end of the day, you know, if you're going to sponsor a tournament, right, you want the best players in the field. It's got, you know, creates the best interest and TV viewings, etc.
1: When all, say it does go down, say, I mean, it can't continue, will LIV have left a legacy? I mean, like I mentioned earlier, it seems to have brought different kind of clientele, a bit more. Jazzy, a bit more fun. So do you think there would have been a legacy that would be left by it?
0: Yeah, and I think, you know, what LIV has shown is that there's a huge appreciation and appetite for big events internationally, you know, whether it was LIV in Hong Kong over the last few years or LIV in Australia. Obviously Adelaide was massive, and then just recently South Africa and also Korea. You know, these markets have never seen a lineup of such world-class players in their territories. And, you know, I hope that these type of events continue to happen. You know, it only helps grow the game internationally. You know, obviously in America that, you know, they've got, you know, the three majors every year and they've got, you know, the PGA Tour there. But, you know, I think, you know, many years ago, Norman definitely wanted to, you know, set up a world tour. And I think, you know, just, you know, obviously America is a big market, but the rest of the world, you know, loves to see these players, you know, play in their own countries, right? I mean, we can't all travel to America to watch a PGA Tour event. So, It's I think that's what it's done. It's created a, a big interest, internationally, and just hopefully, this will attract, future sponsors and growing the game in, in all the various different regions,
1: Yeah, and I think also looking at prize money, I mean, you can almost argue that it's forced some of the traditional tours to also up their prize money because they've got to be competitive.
0: For sure, for sure. I mean, the PGA Tour has signature events now, and no cuts in those events. So yeah, it's definitely up the prize money. I mean, whether you are a LIV player or PGA Tour player, if you're on top of your game now, I mean, you can make a seriously good living.
1: Which is great. I mean, the more that count, the better. I think this grows across all sports. I mean, you hear about a lot of them, only like top 100, top 150 surviving. So if you can have a lot more, it's just positive. So just coming full circle, does the LIV fallout affect your business in any way? Has it affected the golf accessories market or?
0: Well, I mean, I won't lie to you, we do some business for LIV, so obviously as a business perspective, it's not ideal. But my motto and what I always tell my team is always so important to be diversified. We're fortunate that we have many customers, so potentially using one is not the end of the day, and we can try and make up by finding new business, which is what we do every day. But I'm confident in what we do. We strive always to provide the best service and back up that with having the best products. So these two combinations serve us well. So yeah, it's not going to be a big hit, but obviously not ideal. But we continue to be diversified, and we've got fortunate to have a lot of different customers. So that's what we keep on plugging away.
1: Fantastic. I mean, that is key, diversification. You don't want
0: For
1: King Mount
0: sure.
1: risk, that's for sure.
0: For sure. So yeah, it's hopefully, if Liv does, we'll see what happens in the future, but hopefully there are other events, that come back into our region, right?
1: Well, as you said, hopefully maybe some sort of world tour gets created out of all this and then you can have home paid of new events. But yeah. So that is unfortunately all we have time for. Always great chatting to you. Always good to have you on. That was James Stewart, founder and CEO of J Stewart Golf. Thanks, James.
0: Thanks,
1: And
0: Jason.
1: wish
0: Appreciate
1: you the
0: it.
1: best of luck on the qualification for the senior tour.
0: Yeah, well, miracles do happen sometimes.
1: I'm sure you'll do it.
0: All right, thank you.
2: 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Live from Broadcasting House, I am Jeff Chung. Before we go, a quick look at the numbers from around the world today. Locally, the Hang Seng Index barely moving today despite the news about NVIDIA's H200 chips. That's ended the day flat at 26,389. The CSI 300 down 1.68% at 4,914. Shanghai down 1.52% at 4,177. Shenzhen down 2.11% at 2,886. Over in Japan, the Nikkei 225 losing nearly 1% in today's session, ending at 62,654. The broader topics down 1.03% at 3,879. The Kospi up 1.75% at 7,981. The small cap Kazakh 1.2% in the green to 1,191. Down under, the Aussie ASX 200 going up 0.12% at 8,640. The still open Nifty 50 in Mumbai, India 1.16% in the green to 23,684. Quick look at European markets. The Stoxx 600 currently up 0.43%. That's at 614.04. The German DAX in Frankfurt up 1.17% at 24,418. The CAC 40 up 0.52% at 8,049. And the FTSE 100 up 0.18% at 10,344. Quick reminder, Wall Street opens 9:30 p.m. Hong Kong time tonight. All green across the board. The S&P 500 futures up 0.17%. That's at 7,482. The Nasdaq futures up 0.14% at 29,519. The Dow Jones Industrial futures up 0.46% at 50,019. Quick oil check, Brent crude, that is currently at $106.02. West Texas, $101.12. Now on tomorrow's show, I'll be back here on the hot seat. I'll be talking to Neil Newman. He's head of strategy at Astris Advisory. Lots to talk about with the Trump Xi summit going on in Beijing. After that, Dhruv Arora, founder and CEO of Seif, looks at how technology is driving change in investment trends. And we'll be talking to Justin Downs. He is president of Axis Leisure Management. He'll be talking about the business of travel with a focus on winter destinations. That's it from us today. From the team behind Money Talk and The Close, have a good evening ahead. We're back tomorrow, same time, same place, 5 p.m. to 6 p.m., right here on Radio 3. Coming up next from the RTHK Newsroom is News Wrap.
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0: It's Thursday, May the 14th. 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
1: And I'm Ben Che. In tonight's program, President Xi Jinping tells Donald Trump that their countries should be partners, not rivals.
2: Can we work together to address global challenges and inject more stability into the world? Can we promote the well-being of their people and the future of humanity and jointly create a bright future for bilateral relations?
0: Locally, homeowners of Wangfuk Court are to get letters of offer for their flats.
1: The Consumer Council says the cooling efficiency of air conditioners vary by more than 30%.
0: And in sport, Hong Kong-China badminton players lose a round of 16 games at the Thailand Open.
1: That's all coming up next on News Wrap.
0: President Xi Jinping has hailed a new orientation in ties with the United States, telling his U.S. counterpart Donald Trump that China and America should be partners, not rivals. Xi also offered strategic guidance for bilateral ties moving forward. Talks between the two leaders at the Great Hall of People in Beijing also covered trade, the Middle East conflict, and other issues. Tom McElinden reports.
3: Donald Trump received a grand welcome at the Great Hall of the People, with Xi Jinping greeting him on the red carpet outside. The two men shook hands and smiled warmly. A brass band played the national anthems before the two leaders strolled past rows of military honor guard and children waving flowers and Chinese and US flags. As the talks got underway, President Xi called for cooperation and stability between the two global powers. He said they must jointly answer questions of our times.
4: Our meeting has drawn worldwide attention. The world is undergoing rapid changes, a once-in-a-century transformation, and the international landscape is fluid and turbulent. Can China and the United States overcome the so-called Thucydides trap and create a new paradigm for major power relations? Can we work together to address global challenges and inject more stability into the world? Can we promote the well-being of their people and the future of humanity and jointly create a bright future for bilateral relations?
3: Trump told Xi that the two countries have got on great in the past and that they will in the future as well.
5: You and I have known each other now for a long time. In fact, the longest relationship of our two countries that any president and president has had. And that's to me an honor. We've had a fantastic relationship. We've gotten along. When there were difficulties, we worked it out. I would call you, and you would call me. Whenever we had a problem, people don't know. Whenever we had a problem, we worked that out very quickly. And we're going to have a fantastic future together.
3: According to Xinhua News Agency, Xi said Beijing and Washington have agreed to work towards building a bilateral relationship of constructive strategic stability, which would guide ties over the next 3 years and beyond. On trade, he said bilateral ties are mutually beneficial and win-win in nature, and that negotiations in South Korea this week reached overall balanced and positive outcomes. And Xi told Trump that the Taiwan question is the most important issue in China-US relations, and if it's handled properly, the bilateral relationship will enjoy overall stability. If it isn't, the two countries will have clashes and even conflicts, she said. After their morning meeting, the two men took a break from negotiations, heading to the Temple of Heaven. She told Trump how the World Heritage Site has over 600 years of history.
6: How were your talks, sir?
7: Great.
6: Did you talk about Taiwan?
7: Great place. Incredible. China's beautiful.
1: President Xi Jinping has told a delegation of U.S. business executives that China will open wider to the world. His pledge came when he met business leaders who accompanied Trump to Beijing. Wendy Wong reports.
8: Trump said all the business representatives he brought along with him respect and value China and that he encourages them to expand cooperation with China. He introduced them to President Xi one by one. Xi told entrepreneurs that U.S. companies have been deeply involved in China's reform and opening up, and this has benefited both sides. He said China's doors to the outside world will open wider and wider, and American firms will enjoy even brighter prospects in China. The U.S. business representative said they attach great importance to the Chinese market and hope to deepen their business operations in China and strengthen cooperation with China. NVIDIA CEO Jensen Huang, Tesla boss Elon Musk, and Apple CEO Tim Cook were among the business leaders who traveled to China with Trump. The reaction of the U.S. industry titans to meetings held on the sidelines of the summit between Xi and Trump was positive. When asked how the meetings went, Cook gave a thumbs up. Huang, who only joined Trump's delegation to Beijing at the last minute, said the meeting was excellent. Musk said he wanted to accomplish many good things in China.
0: Here in Hong Kong, the government has begun issuing letters of offer to all homeowners of fire-ravaged Wong Fuk Court in Tai Po. They have around 3.5 months to respond, but there are incentives to reply early. Elvis Yu reports.
9: Owners wishing to sell their flats back to the administration have until the end of August to return an accompanying letter indicating whether they want a cash payment or a flat-for-flat arrangement. As for Wang Chi House, the only building that escaped last November's deadly fire, at least 75% of owners must sign the letter of acceptance before the end of June, otherwise the buyout plan will not cover the block. Officials said to encourage an early response, homeowners who sign the letter of acceptance before the end of June will have priority in selecting a new subsidized flat under a special sales exercise set up for Wong Fuk Court. A government spokesman said on receiving signed letters of acceptance, the government will make every effort to promptly assist homeowners in completing the agreements for sale and purchase and the assignment, taking into account the circumstances of each case.
1: The Consumer Council says the cooling efficiency of air conditioners varies substantially. This comes after the watchdog and the Electrical and Mechanical Services Department tested 13 models of 1.5 horsepower inverter split-type units. All were rated as Grade 1, but the energy-saving performance varied by up to 33%. As Hong Kong prepares for sweltering conditions in the summer, the council said warranties should be longer than 1 year. Research and Testing Committee member Professor Lam Hong Ming told Janice Low more about the study.
10: 33% refer to the cooling seasonal performance factors, which range from 5.057 to 7.510. Any numbers higher than 4.5 is considered as grade 1 today. However, when you compare these 13 models, they can be up to 33% difference. And this difference reflects that whether the electricity has been effective use for making cool air. It is mainly due to the technology of a particular air conditioner. And better the technology, more will be the energy efficiency. And this probably explains why they have such a difference.
11: Given that all the models are being rated grade 1, does the Consumer Council have any advice for consumers and how they should select the best conditioners that fulfill their needs?
10: Besides the label of energy efficiency grade 1, that's another important figure that the consumers should look at. That is called the annual energy consumption. Because more the energy you consume, more the electrical fee you will pay.
11: Also, we noted that the number of complaints that the Consumer Council have received during the first 4 months of this year is more than double the figure for the same period last year. Why is this the case and what were the complaints mostly about?

0: There are some increase in the cases of complaint, mainly on four categories: repair and maintenance services, product quality, installation issues, and price and fee disputes. These are the major reasons why there are more complaints.
1: Based on your tests, you found that almost half of the models only offer a one-year warranty period, and only one model offers the longest period of 3 years. What does the council make of this result, and how long should a warranty period be considered as suitable?
0: So the air conditioners range from several thousands to more than $10,000. It's a significant expense for household. So for economic reasons, it is not ideal to have this air conditioner only used for 1 year. And also for the environmental sustainability issues, you don't want to create a lot of garbage like air conditioners. So to extend the life of such an appliance, it's very important to have after-sale maintenance and repair services. Right now, many of the suppliers only provide 1 year of full warranty. That is too short to us.
2: Shops selling drones have been urged to display regulations on small unmanned aircraft, or SUAs, and improve their staff's understanding of the rules. 17 shops visited by the Consumer Council did not have the rules displayed. Henry Siu reports.
3: The watchdog said the level of understanding of the relevant requirements varied among staff of different shops. Some employees of toy chain stores were unfamiliar with or uncertain about the regulations, while one worker thought that SUAs were merely toys and not subject to rules. As for online retailers, some websites mentioned basic precautions for operating drones, but others told customers to find out about the rules on their own. The council said the website of one retail chain did not provide any regulatory information at all. The watchdog urged shops and online stores to clearly display the most basic regulatory information or distribute leaflets to help customers understand the registration and operational requirements before buying. The council's chief executive, Elena Shum, said drone operators must be aged 14 or above, should register with the Civil Aviation Department or CAD, and be cautious.
4: Automatic return to home and obstacle avoidance functions of the SUA may fail due to various factors, and therefore operators must remain vigilant at all times and should not rely solely on these functions. And in the event of an accident, the responsible person and the operator should immediately report to CAD. Do not modify the radio communication system of an SUA, as this may cause interference affecting the normal operation of other radio communication equipment and may contravene relevant provisions of the telecommunication ordinance.
3: Shum urged operators to carefully inspect components for loose items or damage before the drone's flight, ensure there is battery power for it to return, and maintain it within range throughout the flight.
5: The Airport Authority says it is in close contact with developer New World Development over the 11 Skies project. This comes ahead of the opening of Terminal 2 on Sunday. Chloe Fung reports.
6: 11 Skies is a mega complex near Hong Kong International Airport and the Hong Kong-Zhuhai-Macau Bridge. Launched by New World Development, the project was originally designed to house over 800 stores, as well as 8 world-class themed attractions. It was said to become the city's largest shopping mall on completion, covering a gross floor area of 3.88 million square feet. Local media reports citing sources suggested that 70% of the space had been taken over by the Airport Authority, or AA, but New World Development said no agreement has been reached with the AA regarding the project, though there are discussions on exploring the possibility of changes in the contractual arrangements. The statement followed media reports suggesting that the developer was exploring the sale of the retail and the dining portion of the 11 Skies development to ease financial pressure on the group. In reply to media inquiries, the Airport Authority said it is in close communication with the developer over the matter, adding the 11 Skies Mall could offer synergies for the development of Skytopia. Skytopia is a $100 billion mega project that aims to transform the area around the airport into a world-class destination for tourism as well as business activities, linking the city and the Greater Bay Area.

0: The AA said that it is going full steam ahead with the development of Skytopia, whose core components include the marina and the Asia World Expo extension, which it expects to be completed by 2028.
1: Police have urged the public to be on guard against new forms of cybersecurity threats. As Janice Lowe reports, total losses from hacking crimes surged nearly 70% in the first quarter of this year.
2: Total losses from hacking crimes reached $21.2 million between January and March, even with only just 11 recorded cases. Senior Superintendent Carmen Leung from the Cybersecurity and Technology Crime Bureau noted that a number of local financial organizations and virtual asset service platforms came under attack and suffered major losses. The largest amount recorded was $20 million.
3: In February this year, an employee of a software outsourcing contractor of a cryptocurrency trading platform, he was actually arrested for exploiting a system vulnerabilities to access the electronic wallet information of a platform for the customer and transferring approximately 20 million worth of cryptocurrencies.
2: But the Bureau said losses incurred from technology-related crimes dropped 10% during the period compared to a year ago to $1.29 billion. The number of cases was also reduced by about 15% to 6,504. Separately, the Bureau said it identified more than 1.54 million cyber threats targeting the SAR in 2025, more than double 2024's figure. Superintendent Rachel Hui said companies should conduct regular checks to detect relevant threats.
4: They have to check their internet-facing system to see whether there are any loopholes. And then the second recommendation is to properly manage their identities and privileges to make sure that there are no password leaked in the internet. And then if there are any idle accounts or idle system, they have to properly manage them and then to make sure that there are no unnecessary ports being opened on the internet.
2: Looking ahead, the force noted that blockchain and quantum technology, as well as cloud computing, could be emerging cyber threats.
5: The Chinese University's Faculty of Medicine has discovered that a common diabetes drug can improve recovery outcomes for severe stroke patients. Their research has found that the drug, clinically known as GLP-1RA, can help protect the brain after a stroke. Bonaventure Ip, assistant professor at the Department of Therapeutics at the university, spoke to Matthew Hung about the key findings of the study.
6: The Gallup trial aims to evaluate the safety and efficacy of semaglutide, which is a GLP-1 receptor agonist, in patients with large vessel occlusion stroke undergoing endovascular therapy. Over a period of 1 year, we enrolled 140 patients and randomized them into the GLP-1 RA arm and also the standard therapy arm. For the patients recruited or randomized to the GLP-1 RA arm, we injected semaglutide before and also 7 days after endovascular therapy. Afterwards, we carry out the usual stroke care and then evaluated their neurological recovery at 90 days. In the primary analysis, we found that patients who received GLP-1 receptor agonists versus those with standard therapy had comparable rate of good neurological recovery. But further exploratory analysis actually found that among the patient subgroup who did not receive intravenous thrombolytic therapy, patients who received GLP-1 receptor agonists had better neurological outcomes. So the rate of good neurological outcomes actually was 20% more in the GLP-1 RA group compared to the standard therapy group.
1: A Philippine senator who is wanted by the International Criminal Court is reported to have fled the Senate in Manila. Ronald de la Rosa is accused of enforcing a former Philippine President Rodrigo Duterte's deadly drug war. He had been under Senate protection after the Hague Tribunal called for his arrest for crimes against humanity. De la Rosa, a former police chief, is said to have disappeared a day after gunshots were heard in the Senate building.
5: The British military says a ship anchored off the United Arab Emirates has been seized and is heading towards Iran. This comes as Iran and the UAE are embroiled in a diplomatic spat while efforts to end Washington's war with Tehran remain deadlocked. Azam Khan reports.
7: Israeli Prime Minister Benjamin Netanyahu is reported to have traveled secretly to the United Arab Emirates in March during the war with Iran. According to Israel, his meeting with UAE President Sheikh Mohammed bin Zayed resulted in a

0: historic breakthrough in relations between their countries. But the UAE's foreign ministry denied that the visit had taken place, saying claims are unfounded unless announced officially by the Emirates. The conflicting statements came amid media reports that top Israeli security officials visited the UAE recently and that Israel has sent its Iron Dome air defense system to the Gulf country. Iran denounced the Emirates, saying collusion with Israel is unforgivable and those who do so to sow division will be held to account. U.S. Vice President J.D. Vance, meanwhile, said he believes progress is being made in negotiations with Iran. But he stressed that U.S. President Donald Trump is determined to stop Iran from possessing a nuclear weapon. Tehran, however, has persistently said it has no desire to have nuclear arms. The war, which was launched by the United States and Israel, has staunched the flow of oil through the Strait of Hormuz. But a Chinese supertanker carrying 2 million barrels of Iraqi crude sailed through the waterway on Wednesday. It was the third known passage by a Chinese oil tanker through the channel since the war began nearly 11 weeks ago.
1: Britain's King Charles has outlined the government's plans for the coming year, but the monarch's speech at the opening of Parliament was overshadowed by moves to dump Prime Minister Keir Starmer. He has been blamed for the ruling Labour Party's trouncing in local elections last week. Health Minister Wes Streeting is reported to be planning to challenge him for the leadership, but Starmer insists that he will not budge.
2: Our response this time must and will be different. A complete break. We will not simply slump back to the old ways, because this King's speech gives us the strength we need, the economic security, energy security and national security to control our future in a chaotic world. It is an agenda of radical reform across our major public services, an urgent activist Labour government that tilts power back to workers, renters and the less fortunate.
3: Experts are pointing to a political shift in Britain from a two-party to a multi-party system. This comes after the right-wing Reform UK, led by Nigel Farage, and the Green Party, headed by Zach Polanski, made big inroads in local elections. Speaking on RTHK's Backchat programme, Paul Rogers, Emeritus Professor of Peace Studies at Bradford University, gave Azam Khan a perspective on both men and the aspirations of former Labour Party leader Jeremy Corbyn.
4: We seem to be moving into more of a multi-party system rather than a two-party system. And you put those together and it gives Reform a particular advantage. It is very much a protest party at the moment, and it's being pretty successful at that. It is also very well funded, mainly by a few individual funders, some of them overseas. But it's in an unusual position for a new party to come in with such good funding behind it, not from a lot of members, but from just a few individuals.
0: The losses in the metropolitan areas like London, which moved towards the Green Party, which we've not talked about yet. Do you think the Green Party also impacted Labour's defeat?
4: Yes, certainly. I mean, the issue among Labour was until about 6 to 9 months ago, there was a possibility of a new left-wing party of a sort of a much stronger left-wing nature led by the former party leader, Jeremy Corbyn. Mm. That has been riven by internal disagreements, although interestingly, it is still there and is now starting to redevelop.
0: Yeah.
4: And in fact, has taken a number of these seats in some of the councils, not usually under that name. But I mean, the city I live fairly near, Bradford, nine of the new councillors are actually what you might call Corbyn Party supporters.
0: Your party, is that what it is? Yeah.
4: That is called your party, yes. They are supporters of that, and they've announced that. So in fact, to put it bluntly, Corbyn has not gone away. Mm. One of the issues is that there isn't anybody equivalent on the what you might call the traditional left to him. And the end result of that is that we do see many more people who would normally support Labour going to the Greens.
0: Yeah, so Zach, would you say Zach Polanski in some way filling that vacuum? And I feel like he's also getting treatment too by traditional media in terms of it's the same sort of slander and just it's not the same fairness that's treated to other leaders, political party leaders.
4: No, it is so similar to what Corbyn experienced. And I used to do advisory work on international security for the Corbyn team.

0: The U.S. Senate has confirmed Kevin Warsh as the new chairman of the Federal Reserve. The vote was 54 to 45 in favor of the financier. He was nominated by U.S. President Donald Trump, who has been pushing for lower interest rates. But analysts say Warsh may find it difficult to comply as inflation picks up on higher fuel costs. The incoming head of the de facto U.S. central bank succeeds Jerome Powell, who has been frequently criticized by Trump. Powell's term expires tomorrow.
1: Asian equity markets were mixed today as investors monitored the Beijing summit between the presidents Xi Jinping and Donald Trump. Locally, the Hang Seng Index was virtually unchanged at 26,389. Mainland shares headed south, with Shanghai losing 1.5% and Shenzhen down 2.1%. It's a different story in South Korea, where the KOSPI jumped 1.8% to just under 8,000 points, its highest close on record.
0: It's 6:25. Sports is next.
1: We begin with badminton. There have been setbacks for Hong Kong China in round of 16 fixtures at the Thailand Open in Bangkok. Lee Chuk Yu bowed out in the men's singles to China's Shi Yu Qi, who won 21-16, 21-11. In the women's doubles, Lian Yang and Yang Pui Lam also lost in straight games. Their Japanese opponents, Yuichi Shimogami and Sayaka Hobara, advanced by winning 21-14, 21-16.
0: In Premier League football, Manchester City are keeping up the pressure on leaders Arsenal after bagging 3 points by cruising past Crystal Palace at home. But as Todd Harding tells us, the Gunners are still in the driver's seat, with just 2 games remaining in the captivating title race.
2: City boss Pep Guardiola made 6 changes to the lineup that beat Brentford 3-0 over the weekend, with Erling Haaland and Jeremy Doku among the substitutes at Etihad Stadium. It hardly mattered as the host struck first just past the half-hour mark through Antoine Semenyo, courtesy of a slick pass from Phil Foden. Foden, who agreed a new 4-year contract with City last week, was again the provider minutes later. The 25-year-old touched the ball to Omar Marmoush, who beat Palace goalkeeper Dean Henderson with a low drive. Savinho added a third for City on 84 minutes to seal the 3-0 win, while improving their goal difference to 43, one more than Arsenal. That could prove to be pivotal, as it will swing the title race should both teams finish on level points. City can only hope their rivals drop points with just 2 matches each left to play. Their attention now shifts to the FA Cup final at Wembley this weekend, when they take on Chelsea, aiming to achieve a domestic cup double, having already clinched the League Cup in March.
1: In NBA playoff action, the Cleveland Cavaliers outlasted the Detroit Pistons 117-113 in overtime to move 1 win away from their first Eastern Conference Finals in 8 years. The Game 5 victory was Cleveland's first road win in this year's playoffs and was fueled by a combined 51 points from James Harden and Donovan Mitchell. The Cavs can close out the series at home against the East's top seed in Game 6, scheduled for Saturday morning Hong Kong time.
0: And finally tonight, Britain's Royal Ballet is packing its bags for a short tour of Asia. The company arrives in Singapore this summer with costumes, shoes and much more before moving on to Japan. Jamie Clark reports.
3: Surrounded by rails of costumes, Adrian Villasenor inspects dresses, jackets and headpieces from the Royal Ballet's recent production of Giselle that will be packed and shipped to Japan. The costume performance senior manager is preparing the many outfits dancers will wear during the company's 2026 tour of Singapore and Tokyo, where they'll perform the romantic ballet as well as the comic La Fille Malgardée. Mr. Villasenor said the team would also be bringing fabrics and kits needed to mend repairs. As he put it, it's all going on the road.
4: Altogether, there may be over 2,000 pieces of costumes, including costumes but also undergarments, tights, shirts, veils, you name it.
3: From dancers to wardrobe staff, physiotherapists to backstage team, some 150 people will travel from London to Asia for the June-July tour. In the shoe room, ballet footwear manager Jane Latimer says hundreds of point shoes will be packed for the ballerinas, who on average will take 10 pairs each.
5: I think it's generally quite humid there, so the shoes get soft very quickly, so they're bound to go through more pairs of shoes.
3: The Royal Ballet decided in 2023 what to perform. Teams have since been busy with all

0: aspects of the tour, including studying venue space and how that might affect choreography. Packing and sending off the costumes are among the final stages of preparation. The task has now been made more complex as war in the Middle East has reshaped global shipping routes, and detours around Africa extend voyage times.
1: And the weather forecast for tonight and tomorrow, mainly cloudy with occasional showers and squally thunderstorms. Showers will be heavy in some areas, temperatures ranging between 25 and 28 degrees tomorrow. Winds will be moderate to fresh southwesterly, becoming moderate south to southeasterlies. Looking ahead, occasional showers on Saturday. Showers will be heavy in some areas at first, and winds will strengthen. Windier, and the weather will remain unsettled on Sunday and Monday. Right now at the observatory, 20 7 degrees Celsius, the relative humidity 86%.

0: ladies and gentlemen.
1: This is a journey by DJ. A journey which along the way will bring to you new color, new dimension, new value, and a new experience.
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The Black Keys kicking off this Thursday evening Sunset Sounds. Dan Auerbach, their guitarist, celebrates his birthday today. Welcome along to the show. I'm Simon Wilson. I'll be keeping you company all the way through till nine. Coming up between now and then, we're getting up to our usual mischief. In about 56 minutes or so, we'll have a couple of solid gold soul sounds for sunset. Before the news at 8, we'll be running our survey for this Thursday evening. Between now and 8:30, we'll be squeezing in a few quirky stories. In about 10 minutes or so, we've got our general knowledge quiz questions. What else are we going to do? Oh, of course, play your requests. Yeah, so if there's something you'd like to hear, all you have to do is get in touch. Let me know. I'll dig it out, play it for you. More than happy to. Get it in before 8:30, though. After 8:30, no more requests. We'd be doing the birthday file proper and seeing what happened this day, the 14th of May in history. Up to the news at 9. That'll take us when Alice and Al will be along to take care of you through till 10. Right now, though, let's have a look, see what is going on. Ooh, 2 days till the Eurovision Song Contest final in Vienna, Austria. 11 days until Buddha's birthday, which is a bank holiday Monday here in Hong Kong, and a long weekend. 33 days from that, it will be kicking off in the USA, Canada, and Mexico. World Cup, of course. 46 days from now, the action will be served up at Wimbledon. 225 days till Christmas, making it 232 till we greet 2027. What is going on around the world today? It's International Dylan Thomas Day. It's also World Orienteering Day, International Chihuahua Appreciation Day. Worldwide, it is Chicken Dance Day, celebration of the popular wedding and disco dance move. In the US, it's National Dance Like a Chicken Day. I guess that's kind of related, isn't it? Yeah. What else is going on? Oh, it's Crazy Day in the US, Underground America Day, Mother Ocean Day, Help Clean Up Your Street Day, and National Buttermilk Biscuit Day. Paraguay celebrates Independence Day. In Philippines, it is Constitution Day. In Malawi, it's Kamuzu. In Liberia, Unification and Integration Day. And feast-wise, it is St. Bonifatius' Day and St. Matthias' Day, the patron against alcoholism. 24 minutes away from 7 on a Thursday evening. Request lines are now open. If there's something you'd like to hear, all you have to do is give us a call. 233-88-266 is the number. 1996 was the year. This is Sheryl Crow, If It Makes You Happy.

The tenant intake for the first four projects of Light Public Housing is now complete. The rent ranges from about $800 to $3,000 per month only. The living environment and quality of life of the residents have improved substantially. The Phase 3 application includes four projects in Kai Tak, Chai Wan, and Tuen Mun, with intake starting in the second quarter of this year. Applications are now open. If you have urgent housing needs, apply now.

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0: And you seem like a friend to me.

down in Acapulco here on Sunset Sounds. 15 minutes away from 7. Time to put on our thinking caps, have a swig of our sundowners. Grab your pen and paper. Let's do the general knowledge quiz questions. What name is given to a female swan? Not Gertrude, no, yeah. A checkered giant is a breed of which animal? Which former beetle suffered multiple stab wounds before after being attacked by an intruder in his Henley-on-Thames mansion in December of 1999? Once again, our Thursday evening general knowledge quiz questions. What is the name given to a female swan? A checkered giant is a breed of which animal? And which former beetle suffered multiple stab wounds after being attacked by an intruder in his Henley-on-Thames mansion in December of 1999? Back shortly with the answers to that terrible trio. In the meantime, keep those requests a coming. 23388266 is the number. Lovay is a mad woman. It's a match made in heaven.

from April 3rd, with targeted beneficiaries remaining unchanged. The $2 scheme changes from a flat $2 fare per trip to $2 flat rate for 80% off. For adult fares at $10 or below, only $2 is payable, while an 80% discount applies to adult fares over $10. The same applies to interchange journeys. For details, call 1-823 or visit the websites of the Labor and Welfare Bureau and the Transport Department. Have

Beautiful stuff. The sound of the Goo Goo Dolls. An Iris here on Sunset Sounds. Let's do the answers to our general knowledge quiz questions. What name is given to a female swan? That would be a pen. A checkered giant is a breed of which kind of animal? That would be a rabbit. And which former beetle suffered multiple stab wounds after being attacked by an intruder in his Henley-on-Thames mansion in December of 1999? That, of course, George Harrison. To the news we go with My Sweet Lord.

0: RTHK The News at 7 with Sachin Kartwi. President Xi Jinping has been holding a banquet at the Great Hall of the People in Beijing to welcome his visiting U.S. counterpart Donald Trump. Xi says the relationship between China and the U.S. is the most important bilateral relationship in the world today, and the countries must make it work. Trump, for his part, invited Xi to visit the White House on September the 24th. Earlier, President Xi says he expects 2026 to be a historic and landmark year in Sino-American ties, as he held more than 2 hours of talks with Trump. Xi called for cooperation and stability between the two global powers.
1: Our meeting has drawn worldwide attention. The world is undergoing rapid changes, a once-in-a-century transformation, and the international landscape is fluid and turbulent. Can China and the United States overcome the so-called Thucydides trap and create a new paradigm for major power relations? Can we work together to address global challenges and inject more stability into the world? Can we promote the well-being of their people and the future of humanity and jointly create a bright future for bilateral relations?
0: In response, U.S. President Donald Trump hailed the strong relationship he has with President Xi.
2: I really look very much forward to our discussion. It's a big discussion. There are those that say this is maybe the biggest summit ever. They can never remember anything like it. It's, I can say in the United States, it's people aren't talking about anything else. But it's an honor to be with you. It's an honor to be your friend. And the relationship between China and the USA is going to be better than ever before.
0: Back in Hong Kong, the government says it has started issuing letters of offer to flat owners of Wong Fuk Court. Homeowners in the Tai Po estate wishing to sell their flats to the government, whether for cash or in exchange for another flat, must sign and return a letter of acceptance by the end of August. As for Wong Chi House, the only building in the estate not damaged by last November's deadly inferno, at least 75% of flat owners must sign the letter of acceptance by the end of June to get cover under the government's buyout plan. The Consumer Council has called for an energy efficiency grading review after testing air conditioners. Working with the Electrical and Mechanical Services Department, it tested 13 models and found cooling efficiency varied by up to a third, even among those labeled Grade 1. The Council's chief executive is Elena Shum.
3: The test revealed substantial differences in cooling energy efficiency among the samples, reflecting that some products still have considerable room for improvement in terms of the energy efficiency from a technical perspective.
0: The consumer watchdog also advised shops selling drones to display regulatory information on small unmanned aircraft or SUA and strengthen frontline staff's understanding of relevant regulations. This comes after the council said it visited 17 physical shops and none of them displayed any rules, and the level of understanding of the relevant requirements varied among sales staff at different shops. Shum also gave tips to consumers on flying drones.
3: Automatic return to home and obstacle avoidance functions of the SUA may fail due to various factors, and therefore operators must remain vigilant at all times and should not rely solely on these functions. And in the event of an accident, the responsible person and the operator should immediately report to CAD. Do not modify the radio communication system of an SUA, as this may cause interference affecting the normal operation of other radio communication equipment and may contravene relevant provisions of the Telecommunication Ordinance.
0: British Finance Minister Rachel Reeves says a change in the country's leadership could plunge the nation into economic chaos. This comes as Labour lawmakers are asking for Prime Minister Keir Starmer to resign over the party's massive loss in local elections last week. Speaking to reporters in London, Reeves highlighted that policies implemented by the Labour government were starting to show results.
4: Today's numbers show that the economy is growing strongly, and because of that growth, we'll be able to do more to invest in our public services and to support families and businesses with the cost of living. But that is only possible because of the economic stability that we have brought back to our economy. And we shouldn't put that at risk by plunging the country into chaos at a time when there is conflict in the world, but also at a time when our plan to grow the economy is starting to bear fruit.
0: And the weather forecast for tonight and tomorrow. Mainly cloudy with occasional showers and squally thunderstorms. Showers will be heavy in some areas. Temperatures will range between 25 and 28 degrees. And that's the news from RTHK.

Suddenly I think I'm on the phone. Suddenly I think I'm telling a story, but I'm not. I'm just dancing. I'm just dancing.

0: Rave repeat. Fat Boy Slim, Birthday Boy, Beardy Man, and of course Reva Star. Eat, sleep, rave, repeat. Kicks off this second hour of Sunset Sounds for this Thursday evening. Simon Wilson with you through till 9 in 20 minutes after we have a look at the weather. Got a couple of solid gold soul sounds for Sunset. What else are we going to do? Well, we'll run our survey before the news at 8. Between now and 8.30, we're squeezing in a few quirky stories. And, of course, we're playing your requests. So if there's something you'd like to hear, 233-88-266 is the number. Going to move on now with a little bit of Hakim featuring the one and only godfather of soul, James Brown. This from 2005 is Leela.
1: Ladies and gentlemen, featuring on the stage tonight, the great Egyptian artist Hakim and the world's godfather.

0: Hakeem featuring the one and only Godfather of Soul, James Brown. Salam alaikum indeed. Layla here on Sunset Sounds, 15 minutes past 7 on this Thursday evening. A study has revealed that Neanderthal dentists used stone drills to treat cavities some 60,000 years ago. Experts have discovered the ancient species had the know-how to identify an infected tooth and the skills to drill out the damage. Archaeological discoveries have previously shown that Neanderthals used toothpicks to remove food from their teeth and might also have used medicinal plants. But this new study marks the first time an operation of this kind has been demonstrated outside of our own Homo sapiens species. The researchers found an ancient molar dating back some 60,000 years. In the centre of the tooth is a deep hole extending into the pulp cavity. The Neanderthal whose tooth belonged to would have been in significant pain, the researchers. Yeah, I think they didn't do anaesthetic till the 1800s. So, cool, can you imagine what dentistry would have been like in the Neanderthal times?
1: Oh. Yeah. I know what you're talking about. There was a time when man did live in caves, as we all know. These people were known as cavemen, Neanderthal men, or troglodytes. What we're gonna do right here is go back. Way back, back into time. When the only people that existed were troglodytes. Cavemen. Cave women. Neanderthal, troglodytes.

The annual review of the statutory minimum wage has been implemented. Employees covered by the minimum wage ordinance are entitled to receive the minimum wage, regardless of their modes of employment. From the 1st of May 2026, the statutory minimum wage is raised to $43.10 per hour. Employees with disabilities may opt for a productivity assessment and receive wages accordingly. For details, call 2717 1771.

All Saints featuring birthday girl Natalie Appleton doing their take, of course, on the Red Hot Chili Peppers, Under the Bridge. 25 minutes past seven on this Thursday evening. Keep the requests a-coming. 233-88-266 is the number. Now, there's a website called 1001 Reasons Why You Should Break Up. Yeah. Here's some of the better ones so you don't can save a trip home. They think quoting Star Trek will turn you on. They make engine noises during sex. That would probably be a deal breaker, yeah. They call their stomach their tummy and always want you to feed it. Oh dear. They only like chain restaurants. Their pet name for you makes you cringe. Oh, that. Oh, what could you say? When their laugh becomes a problem. You've got problems if laughing's a problem, yeah. Wow. It's almost like they've been spying on my life. Do any of the reasons sound familiar? When did you know it was time to break up with someone? I know when it's time to stay with someone. When you like their smile. Here's birthday girl Shanice Wilson. No relative. I love your smile.

0: Shanice Wilson, I love your smile. And that giggles Janet Jackson.
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0: A look at the weather forecast for tonight and tomorrow. Mainly cloudy with occasional showers and squally thunderstorms. And showers are going to be heavy in some areas. Temperatures will range between 25 and 28 degrees tomorrow. Winds will be moderate to fresh southwesterlies, becoming moderate south to southeasterlies tomorrow. The outlook, occasional showers on Saturday. Showers will be heavier in some areas at first and winds will strengthen. Windier and the weather will remain unsettled on Sunday and Monday. Showers will ease off gradually in the following couple of days. Currently, the air quality health index is low with readings of 2 at both stations. At the observatory, air temperature is 27 degrees Celsius. Relative humidity stands at 85%.
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covered by many. That is the original, the one and only Eddie Floyd, A Knock on Wood. And before that, we heard from Sam and Dave. Hold on, I'm coming. Nay, a couple of solid gold soul sounds for this Thursday evening, bringing the time round to 23 minutes away from 8. Keep those requests a coming. Love hearing from you guys. 233-88-266 is the number. As we do this time of day, one from the birthday file. Danny Wood celebrates his birthday today. He, of course, part of the lineup of New Kids on the Block.

The Rural Representative Election Voter Registration Campaign has been launched. Applications for new voter registrations or changes of a registered elector's particulars should be submitted by June 16th this year. For the resident representative election and the Kaifeng representative election, applicants must submit address proof. Eligible persons should register now. For inquiries, please call 2152-1521.

birthday boy Mike Inez playing bass for Alice in Chains on that classic Nutshell here on Sunset Sounds. 13¾ minutes away from 8. Truancy. Oh, here we go. No, this is at university. It's not at secondary school. No. Truancy in universities is rising, with more than half of students failing to attend every lecture last year, a study has revealed. Some 52% of undergraduates missed at least one class in 2025, up from 37% in 2006. Analysts from the Higher Education Policy Institute, or HEPI, have found. The think tank said the worrying trend was likely due to more students having to work during term time, harming the traditional student experience. See, well, I guess that is the old school experience, working and studying and paying for your, yeah, paying your own way. It may also be explained by an increase in universities making lectures available online for students to watch later, the report said. The research, based on a survey of some 10,000 students, found that those truanting last year missed on average 5 hours a week, or a third of their timetabled hours. In contrast, truants in 2006 missed just 3 hours a week on average, or about one-fifth of their hours.

Lovely stuff. The sound of Terry Jackson, Seasons in the Sun. And before that, we heard from the Highwaymen with Michael. Let's do our survey. 28% of women would like one of these. What could it possibly be? And no, it's not a brand new husband. What could it possibly be that 28% of women would like? Give you the answer after the news at 8. Taking us to the top of the hour, the King of Pop, Michael Jackson. An Earth Song.

0: RTHKD News at 8 with Sachin Katwe. President Xi Jinping has been holding a state banquet at the Great Hall of the People in Beijing to welcome his visiting U.S. counterpart Donald Trump. She says the relationship between China and the U.S. is the most important bilateral relationship in the world today, and the countries must make it work. Trump, for his part, invited Xi to visit the White House on September the 24th. Earlier, President Xi says he expects 2026 to be a historic and landmark year in Sino-American ties, as he held more than 2 hours of talks with Trump. Xi called for cooperation and stability between the two global powers.
1: Our meeting has drawn worldwide attention. The world is undergoing rapid changes, a once-in-a-century transformation, and the international landscape is fluid and turbulent. Can China and the United States overcome the so-called Thucydides trap and create a new paradigm for major power relations? Can we work together to address global challenges and inject more stability into the world? Can we promote the well-being of their people and the future of humanity and jointly create a bright future for bilateral relations?
0: In response, U.S. President Donald Trump hailed the strong relationship he has with President Xi.
2: I really look very much forward to our discussion. It's a big discussion. There are those that say this is maybe the biggest summit ever. They can never remember anything like it. It's, I can say in the United States, it's people aren't talking about anything else. But it's an honor to be with you. It's an honor to be your friend. And the relationship between China and the USA is going to be better than ever before.
0: In Hong Kong, the government says it has started issuing letters of offer to flat owners of Wong Fuk Court. Homeowners in the Tai Po estate wishing to sell their flats to the government, whether for cash or in exchange for another flat, must sign and return a letter of acceptance by the end of August. As for Wong Chi House, the only building in the estate not damaged by last November's deadly inferno, at least 75% of flat owners must sign the letter of acceptance by the end of June to get cover under the government's buyout plan. The Consumer Council has called for an energy efficiency grading review after testing air conditioners. Working with the Electrical and Mechanical Services Department, it tested 13 models and found cooling efficiency varied by up to a third, even among those labeled Grade 1. The Council's chief executive is Elena Shum.
3: The test revealed substantial differences in cooling energy efficiency among the samples, reflecting that some products still have considerable room for improvement in terms of the energy efficiency from a technical perspective.
0: The consumer watchdog also advised shops selling drones to display regulatory information on small unmanned aircraft or SUA and strengthen frontline staff's understanding of relevant regulations. Shum also gave tips to consumers on flying drones.
3: Automatic return to home and obstacle avoidance functions of the SUA may fail due to various factors, and therefore operators must remain vigilant at all times and should not rely solely on these functions. And in the event of an accident, the responsible person and the operator should immediately report to CAD. Do not modify the radio communication system of an SUA, as this may cause interference affecting the normal operation of other radio communication equipment and may contravene relevant provisions of the telecommunication ordinance.
0: British Finance Minister Rachel Reeves says a change in the country's leadership could plunge the nation into economic chaos. This comes as Labour lawmakers are asking for Prime Minister Keir Starmer to resign over the party's massive loss in local elections last week. Speaking to reporters in London, Reeves highlighted that policies implemented by the Labour government were starting to show results.
4: Today's numbers show that the economy is growing strongly, and because of that growth, we'll be able to do more to invest in our public services and to support families and businesses with the cost of living. But that is only possible because of the economic stability that we have brought back to our economy. And we shouldn't put that at risk by plunging the country into chaos at a time when there is conflict in the world, but also at a time when our plan to grow the economy is starting to bear fruit.
0: And the weather forecast for tonight and tomorrow. Mainly cloudy with occasional showers and squally thunderstorms. Showers will be heavy in some areas. Temperatures will range between 25 and 28 degrees tomorrow. Moderate to fresh southwesterly winds. Right now at the observatory it is 27 degrees and the relative humidity is 87%. And that is the news from RTHK.

birthday boy Ian Astbury fronting the Cult. And Wildflower kicks off this third and final hour of Sunset Sounds for this Thursday evening. Simon Wilson with you in the hot seat for another 51 minutes or so. Coming up in 20 minutes or 21 minutes after we have a look at the weather, we'll be opening up the birthday file proper and see who else other than Mr. Astbury is celebrating today. Then we dust off those history books to find out what happened on the 14th of May in history. That should take us up to the news at 9 when Alison Howe will be along, bringing her common room team with her, and I'll be with you through till 10. Now, before the news at 8, we ran our survey for this Thursday evening saying 28% of women would like one of these and say, no, it's not a new husband. It's something far more important than that. And I got to say, I agree with 28% of women in this case. 28% of women would like a personal assistant. Oh, yeah, who wouldn't?

The Fab Four, when they truly were fab. Help! I need a personal assistant. Help! 12 minutes past 8 on this Thursday evening. If you get your request in quick, we still got time to play it, but don't hang around because, well, we've only got about 18 minutes left to play it in. Now, this is an interesting thing. Men who shave their heads when they start going bald deal better with it. 9 out of 10 men have no regrets after shaving their heads and coming to terms with hair loss. A survey of some 2,000 bald men revealed that 74% of those who shaved their heads due to hair loss felt a sense of liberation once they'd embraced their hair-free appearance. Before taking the plunge, more than half, 54%, admitted that losing their hair was a source of stress and that it had a detrimental effect on their mental health. Two-thirds reported a drop in confidence, while 44% confessed to feeling self-conscious about their appearance. Yet despite 57% fretting over whether baldness might affect their appeal, 41% revealed their partner actually prefers them bald. Furthermore, more than half of those who shaved their heads experienced lower stress levels, 53%, while 50% noticed a boost in confidence. The study revealed that 56% of those surveyed had taken steps to try and prevent the hair loss, spending an average of $7,500 Hong Kong dollars over their lifetime on products, treatments and consultations. This was according to poll figures. What do you reckon? I reckon there's a lot to be said for it. You don't have to worry about when you're putting a motorcycle helmet on and things like that. And then, of course, well, you could always go bowling with camper van Beethoven.

When an amber rainstorm signal is in force, follow the news on weather and road conditions. When a red or black rainstorm signal is in force and the Education Bureau has announced class suspension, schools should adopt emergency measures. They should keep premises open, look after students who have arrived, and keep students at school until it is safe to leave. Parents need not hurry to pick up children. Students already on their way to school should pay attention to rainfall, as well as traffic, slope, and road conditions, and should stay somewhere safe if necessary.

Birthday boy Ollie Murs, Beautiful to Me. 24 minutes past eight. And that neatly draws a line under the request section of today's show. Up shortly, we'll have a look at the weather. Then we're going to be opening up the birthday files, seeing what happened this day in history. And then up to the news at nine we'll go, when Alison Howell eagerly be awaiting your company. Taking us to the weather and all that birthday fun, Yasuna Dua and Nana Cherry. 7 seconds.

0: Yasuna Dua and Nana Cherry. 7 seconds brings the time to exactly 8:30.
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0: A look at the forecast for tonight and tomorrow. Mainly cloudy with occasional showers and squally thunderstorms. And showers will be heavier in some areas at first. The temperatures will range between 25 and 28 degrees. The winds we can expect, well, they'll be moderate south to southeasterlies. The outlook, occasional showers on Saturday. Showers will be heavier in some areas and winds will strengthen. It'll become windier.

The weather will remain unsettled on Sunday and Monday. The showers will ease off gradually in the following couple of days. Currently, the air quality health index is low. The readings are 2 and 3. At the observatory, air temperature's 26 degrees Celsius. Relative humidity stands 86%.

Eurovision Song Contest winners. Bucks Fizz, Making Your Mind Up. 26 and a half minutes away from the news at 9. Time to open up the birthday file if it's your birthday. Many happy returns. Let's see who shares your special day. Born this day, 1952, Robert Zemeckis, American film director, who directed all of the Back to the Future films, as well as Forrest Gump, and Who Framed Roger Rabbit? Yeah, celebrating 74 today. Born this day, 1961, Tim Roth, English actor, best known for his roles in Reservoir Dogs, Pulp Fiction, The Incredible Hulk, Rob Roy, for which he got Best Supporting Actor Oscar nomination, celebrating 65 today. Born this day, 1962, Ian Astbury, English singer with goth rockers The Cult, celebrating 64 today. Born this day, 1962, CeCe DeVille, American musician, lead guitarist with US rockers Poison, turned 64 today. Born this day, 1964, Shelley Preston, British singer with Bucks Fizz. She left to perform with the reformed Spandau Ballet on their 2009 tour as backing vocalist, and today celebrates 62. Born this day, 1966, Fabrice Morvan, French musical star of sorts. He was once all of the Grammy, winning a pop duo, Milli Vanilli, but didn't sing on any of their records. Fabrice celebrates 60 today. Born this day, 1966, Mike Inez, US bassist, played with Alice in Chains, and also, I think, wasn't he with Ozzy Osbourne's band? I think he was, yeah. Celebrates 60 today. Born this day, 1969, Cate Blanchett, Australian actress who's won endless awards for everything from Elizabeth to The Curious Case of Benjamin Buttons, was also in Lord of the Rings, and she was in the one with the crystal skull, wasn't it? Yeah, exactly. She celebrates 57 today. Born this day, 1969. Danny Wood, American singer with New Kids on the Block, and is in the MTV show Totally Boy Band more recently, celebrating 57 today. Born this day, 1971, Sofia Coppola, American director, directed Bill Murray's flick Lost in Translation, celebrating 55 today. Born this day, 1973, Natalie Appleton, Canadian-born singer, formerly with All Saints, and celebrating 52 today. Born this day, 1973, Shanice Wilson, American R&B singer, had a hit with I Love Your Smile back in 1991, celebrates 53 today. Born this day, 1979, Dan Auerbach, American guitarist and vocalist for the Black Keys, celebrates 47 today. Born this day, 1982, Beardy Man, English beatboxer, real name Darren Foreman. We played Eat, Sleep, Rave, Repeat that he's featured on earlier, celebrates 44 today. Born this day, 1984, Mark Zuckerberg, American internet entrepreneur, co-founder of something called Facebook. Have you heard of it? I don't know. He celebrates 42 today. Born this day, 1984, Olly Murs, English singer, X Factor finalist in 2009. Also a TV presenter and the ex-host of X Factor for just one season, celebrating 42 today. Born this day, 1993, Miranda Cosgrove, American actress, played the role of Carly in the Nickelodeon TV series iCarly, celebrates 33 today. Born this day, 2004, Apple Martin, British daughter of Chris Martin and Gwyneth Paltrow, is celebrating her 22nd birthday today. For the special mention on the birthday file, we go to the 14th of May, 1952. Born this day, US lead singer with Talking Heads, who was actually born in Dumbarton, Scotland, 74 years ago today. David Burns is celebrating his birthday.

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0: birthday boy, Cece DeVille. And of course, every rose has its thorn. Time now, 12 and a half minutes away from the news at 9. Coming up after the news at 9, Alison Howe and the Common Room team. They'll be with you through till 10, then from 10 through till 1. It is Michael Lance with the Thursday edition of After Hours. That keeps you going through till 1, then throughout the hours of darkness, all the way through till the dawn of a brand new day. It's night music here on RTHK Radio 3. That is your lineup for this Thursday evening into Friday. Right now, though...
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0: Let's dust off those history books and find out what happened on the 14th of May in history. 1643, four-year-old Louis XIV became King of France upon the death of his father of Louis XIII. 1796, Edward Jenner administered the first smallpox vaccination. 1811, Paraguay gained independence from Spain. 1847, the HMS Driver became the first steamship to sail around the world. 1853, Gail Borden applied for a patent for making condensed milk. Ah, banoffee pie became possible. 1862, Adolphe Nicole of Switzerland patented the chronograph, a timepiece that allowed for split-second timing of sporting events. 1870, the first game of rugby in New Zealand was played in Nelson between Nelson College and the Nelson Rugby Football Club. 1878, the trademark name Vaseline for a brand of petroleum jelly was registered by Robert A. Cheeseborough. He maintained his vitality by eating a spoonful of the stuff every day. 1908, Charles Furness became the first passenger to fly in an aeroplane. It was piloted by Wilbur Wright and they flew for approximately 600 metres. 1955, the Soviet Union and its Eastern Bloc allies signed a defence pact called the Polish capital Warsaw that became known as the Warsaw Pact. 1957, there was relief across the UK as petrol rationing was lifted after 5 months. It had been in place since the Suez Crisis. 1960, the USSR launched its first unmanned space capsule. 1961, Stirling Moss of Britain won the 1961 Monaco Grand Prix. 1973, Skylab, the United States' first space station, was launched. 1991, Winnie Mandela, the wife of Nelson Mandela, was given a 6-year jail term for her part in the kidnap of 4 youths. 1991, the Queen arrived in Washington to begin 2-week visit to the United States. 1997, Mark Morrison was jailed for 3 months after threatening a police officer with an electric stun gun. He was also ordered to pay £350 costs. 2012, in the UK, the official charts company launched a top 100 rundown compiled using statistics from on-demand music streaming sites such as Spotify and We7. 2015, legendary blues singer, songwriter and guitarist B.B. King died in Las Vegas at the age of 89. 2017, Emmanuel Macron took office in France, replacing François Hollande. Macron defeated the Front National's candidate, Marine Le Pen, in the presidential runoff. For the special mention on this day in history, we go back to 1998. Frank Sinatra died at Cedars-Sinai Medical Center in Los Angeles following a heart attack. Known as the chairman of the board and later Old Blue Eyes, the singer and actor was among the most popular entertainers in the 40s and 60s. Today, he remains one of the world's best-selling recording artists. Frank Sinatra first rose to fame in 1940 with Polka Dots and Moonbeams and signed to Columbia Records in 1943. During his lengthy career, he placed over 25 top 40 singles, including the 1966 chart topper Strangers in the Night. Among his many honours, Sinatra won 11 Grammys and was awarded a Presidential Medal of Freedom in 1985. On this day in music, the 14th of May 1998, it was the end of an era when 82-year-old Frank Sinatra passed away.

0: The chairman of the board, old Blue Eyes, Frank Sinatra, shuffling his mortal coils, this day 1998. And that's a wrap for this Thursday edition of Sunset Sounds. I'll be back with you tomorrow night, Friday evening. Less talk, more tunes, extended versions wherever possible. Going to close off tonight with the Manhattans. From me, Simon Wilson, bye now.
1: I called you here today for a bit of bad news. I won't be able to see you anymore because of my obligations and the ties that you have. We've been meeting here every day. And since this is our last day together, I want to hold you just one more time. When you turn and walk away, don't look back.

0: RTH KD News at 9 with Sachin Katwe. President Xi Jinping has welcomed his visiting U.S. counterpart Donald Trump and his delegation for a state banquet in the Great Hall of the People in Beijing. He described relations between China and the U.S. as the most important bilateral relationship and said both countries must make it work.
1: I had an in-depth exchange of

0: views with President Trump on China-U.S. relations, as well as the international and regional situation. The people of China and the United States are both great peoples. The goals of realizing the great rejuvenation of the Chinese nation and making America great again can fully proceed in parallel without contradiction. They can mutually reinforce each other and benefit the world. In today's world, marked by intertwined changes and turbulence, China-U.S. relations carry the well-being of more than 1.7 billion people in both countries and concern the interests of over 8 billion people worldwide. We should jointly shoulder this historic responsibility and steer the giant ship of China-U.S. relations steadily forward along the correct course.
1: In his speech at the dinner, Trump said there was a chance to create a future of greater prosperity, cooperation, and happiness with China.
2: This bond of commerce and respect that stretches back 250 years is the foundation for a future that benefits both of our nations. The American and Chinese people share much in common. We value hard work. We value courage and achievement. We love our families and we love our countries. Thank you again, President Xi, for this beautiful welcome. And tonight it is my honor to extend an invitation to you and Madam Peng to visit us at the White House this September 24th. And we look forward to it. And I'd now like to raise a glass and propose a toast to the rich and enduring ties between the American and Chinese people. It's a very special relationship. And I want to thank you again. This has been an amazing period of time. Thank you, President Xi.
1: Back in Hong Kong, the government has begun issuing letters of offer to all homeowners of fire-ravaged Wang Fuk Court in Tai Po. They have around 3.5 months to respond, but there are incentives to reply early. Elvis Yu reports.
3: Owners wishing to sell their flats back to the administration have until the end of August to return an accompanying letter indicating whether they want a cash payment or a flats-for-flats arrangement. As for Wang Chi House, the only building that escaped last November's deadly fire, at least 75% of owners must sign the letter of acceptance before the end of June, otherwise the buyout plan will not cover the block. Officials said to encourage an early response, homeowners who sign the letter of acceptance before the end of June will have priority in selecting a new subsidized flat under a special sales exercise set up for Wang Fuk Court. A government spokesman said on receiving signed letters of acceptance, the government will make every effort to promptly assist homeowners in completing the agreements for sale and purchase and the assignment, taking into account the circumstances of each case.
1: British Finance Minister Rachel Reeves says a change in the country's leadership could plunge the nation into economic chaos. This comes as Labour lawmakers are asking for Prime Minister Keir Starmer to resign over the party's massive loss in local elections last week. Speaking to reporters in London, Reeves highlighted that policies implemented by the Labour government were starting to show results.
4: Today's numbers show that the economy is growing strongly, and because of that growth, we'll be able to do more to invest in our public services and to support families and businesses with the cost of living. But that is only possible because of the economic stability that we have brought back to our economy. And we shouldn't put that at risk by plunging the country into chaos at a time when there is conflict in the world, but also at a time when our plan to grow the economy is starting to bear fruit.
1: And the weather forecast for tonight and tomorrow. Mainly cloudy with occasional showers and squally thunderstorms. Showers will be heavy in some areas at first. Temperatures will range between 25 and 28 degrees. Moderate south to southeasterly winds. The rain will be heavy in some areas at first and winds will strengthen. There will be occasional showers on Saturday. Right now at the observatory, it is 26 degrees and the relative humidity is 86%. And that is the news from RTHK.
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Sebastian Baker with Time to Shine on RTHK Radio 3. It's about time for us to hear some students shine into a nice open space. Cruzanne McCalligan is up next after Illuminate, this year's Viva soundtrack.

0: come on into the common room. This is your safe place. This is Open Space.
1: And welcome back to Open Space. I'm Cruzy, and today I am absolutely delighted to be joined by three fantastic students from Shat Pat Hung Rural Committee Kung Yik Shi Primary School. Can everyone say hello?
2: Hi!
1: Oh, listen to you, you're so lovely. It's so wonderful to have you with us this evening. Can you please let us know who you are?
3: My name is Adia, and I'm 10 years old.
4: I'm Brave, and I'm 11.
5: My name is Heyman, and I'm 11 years old.
1: Welcome, girls. And what are you chatting to us about this evening?
4: Today we're going to talk about our favourite place in Hong Kong.
1: Woohoo! Who loves Hong Kong?
2: Me.
1: Yes, I also love Hong Kong, and I have so many favourite places. So it'll be very exciting to hear about some of yours. Who's going to start us off and go first?
4: I'll go.
1: Brave, good job.
4: My favourite place in Hong Kong is Hong Kong Disneyland. I go there with my family, and I love playing on the rides and the food and the beautiful castle. And my dad worked there before, so I got inspired by him to do what he does too.
1: That's so cool. What did he do at Disneyland?
4: He did Fire Knife at the Lion King show.
1: Wow, what a cool story. That's so awesome, Brave.
4: Thank you.
1: So did you ever get any sneak peeks and special experiences at Disneyland?
4: Yeah, I did.
1: Does he practice at home with the fire knife?
4: Yes. He practices with me too.
1: Oh, really?
4: Yes.
1: Wow, that is such a cool story. Thank you so much.
4: Thank you.
1: And it's also a really beautiful place where Disneyland is, isn't it? On Lantau Island.
4: Yeah.
1: Heyman, how about you?
5: My favorite place in Hong Kong is the Peak. It is in Central, and we can see the beautiful view of Victoria Harbour. I went there with my family last time, and it's some local food.
1: Lovely. What did you eat up on the peak?
5: I eat egg tarts and fish ball.
1: Wow, that's fantastic. You know what? I have a daughter and she's a little bit younger than you and she loves fish balls. She would eat them in for breakfast, lunch and dinner. She'd have them all the time. Are they one of your favourites?
5: Yes.
1: Oh, very cool. What are some of the things that you liked up at the peak there, Heyman?
5: I like the peak tram because I have a wonderful experience.
1: Oh, tell us a little bit more. What was the journey like going on the peak tram?
5: Last time I go with my cousins and I am very scared because it is a little bit high.
1: It is. It's surprising, isn't it? I went on it for the first time in a long time recently. And you are kind of sitting quite far back, aren't you? It's kind of a funny sensation.
5: Yes.
1: How did you feel when you got up to the top, though?
5: I feel happy and excited because I want to walk around the mall.
1: Oh, nice one. Did you have a look at the views from up there?
5: Yes.
1: What kind of day was it when you went up?
5: I can see the tall buildings and bright lights.
1: Okay, nice one. So it wasn't one of those really overcast, foggy days. And Adia, I haven't forgotten about you. What are some of your favourite places?
3: My favourite place in Hong Kong is Nam Thing 360 on Lantau Island. I went there recently with my mom and my friends. We rode the cable car and saw the big Buddha. I felt a bit nervous at first because we were high above the ground and it was my first time. But a while later, I felt calmer because my mom told me that we should enjoy because it was my first time. And when we got off the cable car, I felt very sad because we couldn't go on the cable car anymore. But I still enjoyed, and the wonderful view was very, wonderful.
1: That's beautiful. And I can understand how you felt that way, Adia. I feel that sometimes too when I've had a really fun experience and then it comes to an end and you think, oh, I was actually really enjoying that.
3: Yeah.
1: And you have a little radio script for us. Go ahead.
4: Okay. Grandma's Harbour Wish. One Saturday evening, Emma and Katie were walking with their grandma along the promenade at Victoria Harbour in Hong Kong. This was Grandma's favourite place.
6: Ah, Victoria Harbour. I have loved this place since I was a little girl.
5: Grandma, is it because of the tall buildings and bright lights?
6: The lights were beautiful, but when I was young, this harbour was beautiful in another way too.
3: What was different?
6: People were patient when they took the Star Ferry. They lined up properly. They said please and thank you.
3: So, the harbor looks different?
6: The harbor was the same. The difference was in people's hearts. Before I grow too old, I wish to see the harbor shine like that again.
4: Just then, Emma noticed something near her feet.
5: Grandma, someone dropped a plastic bottle on the ground and just walked away.
3: And over there, people are pushing near the pier. An old lady almost lost her balance.
6: Sometimes people forget Hong Kong is their home.
7: I feel tired.
5: Katie, did you hear that?
3: It sounded like the harbor.
7: I am tired of rubbish floating on my waves. Tired of people rushing without kindness. Tired of being loved only for my light.
5: Then we shouldn't just stand here.
4: Emma picked up the plastic bottle and walked to the nearest bin.
3: Excuse me, the bin is just over there. Thank you for helping to keep the harbor clean.
4: A few people looked surprised, but they followed.
5: Please line up. Everyone will get on the ferry. There's no need to push.
4: Slowly, the crowd became calmer.
6: You see, love and care do not need loud voices. They begin with small actions.
4: The three of them continued walking along Victoria Harbor.
6: When your grandfather worked near this harbor, he always told me, Hong Kong may be small, but our hearts must be big.
3: Was he proud of Hong Kong?
6: Very proud.
5: So loving Hong Kong means protecting it?
6: Yes, it means not littering. It means lining up. It means speaking politely.
7: Kindness spreads like light across water.
3: Grandma, the reflection looks brighter.
5: The water seems clearer.
6: Because when hearts change, the city changes too.
7: Remember this. Eyes shine when you choose to care.
4: The night grew darker.
5: Victoria Harbor is my favorite place now.
3: Not only because it is famous,
5: but because it teaches us something important.
3: To be responsible.
5: To protect the environment.
3: To respect others.
6: A city is not just buildings and lights. It is the behavior of its people.
2: We promise to show love and care to our family, to our neighbors, and to Hong Kong.
4: And somewhere between the waves and the skyline, Victoria Harbor shimmered quietly as if it were smiling. Thank you.
8: Wow, girls, that was fantastic. Thank you so much. What a brilliant script. Did you have fun performing it?
4: Yes.
8: It sounds like you did lots of practice and you worked really hard. You did such a wonderful job. Give yourselves a pat on the back. There we go. Good work, guys. Are you guys very creative?
4: Yeah, I like drawing.
8: Yeah, you
4: do. And making bracelets.
8: Oh, yeah. Wonderful. Do you guys ever like to go outside in Hong Kong and sketch parts of Hong Kong and draw pictures from around Hong Kong?
4: Yeah.
8: Yeah? Nice. Yeah. How about you, Adia?
3: I also like to sketch because it could be like a memory of some place you go.
8: Oh, that's very cool. And you know, that's something I was thinking when you were telling me about the three places you really like to go, your special favorite places. Do you guys ever take a little, create like a little sketchbook of any special trips?
4: I think I would just bring my camera instead of sketching.
8: That's a nice idea. When I was the same age as you and we'd go to like a museum or on a trip somewhere, I used to keep like the ticket maybe or some drawings or some pamphlets and I would stick them in a book and write down some notes and do some sketches as a way to remember. It was kind of fun.
4: Like scrapbooking?
8: Like a scrapbook, yeah.
4: That's nice.
8: Yeah. Is there anything else you guys would love to tell me about some of your favorite things in Hong Kong?
4: I also really like the Mongkok Ladies Market.
8: Oh, it's a fun one.
4: It's also fun for other people from different countries to come and like go to the Ladies Market and also get a souvenir. from Hong Kong so they can remember.
8: Yeah, that's super cool. And even some of us who've been in Hong Kong for a long time, sometimes I like to go and get Hong Kong things, even though I've been here a very long time, my whole life. Anything else you'd like to share, Heyman?
4: My other favorite place is Central Market.
8: Oh, cool. Yes. Why is that?
4: We can learn the culture about the Central and the market. And I ate the hot dog with char siu. The char siu means the barbecue pork. It's so delicious.
8: Oh my goodness, that does sound very, very tasty. You girls, I have had so much fun chatting to you this evening. Have you had a good time?
4: Yes.
8: Yeah?
4: Yeah.
8: Before we go, we have a special little mantra we like to say on Open Space, and I'd love you to join me and say it with me.
4: We share our worries. We should support each other.
2: And we remember to have fun.
8: Beautiful.
4: Bye.

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2: Crystal Fernandez. You know him as Danny from Ted Lasso. He has signed a real-life professional soccer contract with El Paso Locomotive FC in the USL Championship after a two-month trial. He is at the age of 35 and he's turning his on-screen catchphrase, "Football is life," into reality, proving that it's never too late to chase your dreams. Let's dive deeper into this story. This didn't just happen overnight. He did go through 2 months of a trial, and previously he trained with MLS side Chicago Fire before joining El Paso. He said, "Football has always been a huge part of my life and identity, and this journey back to professional soccer is about believing in yourself, taking risks, and continuing to chase your dreams." El Paso's head coach actually praised his leadership and passion, saying that he adds another

0: Ta-da! Guess what?
1: Big news!
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3: Got a clear vision of what you want to do in life? Or still confused and feeling left behind? Every week, we bring you an out-of-the-ordinary Hong Kong story to inspire you as you embark on your own journey. It's time to go off-campus. Joining me, Alison Howe, this week is...
4: I'm Carolyn, and I'm the director of Cacao Guilt-Free Chocolates.
5: Charles, I'm the chocolatier and chocolate maker.
3: Welcome back, and let's go off-campus again with Carolyn and Charles. How are you doing?
4: Very well, thank you.
3: Now, every Thursday, we have this tradition to take our off-campus guests to go back on campus to tell us what kind of a student you were when you were back in high school. I would assume that you must be pretty studious, pretty industrial, because you were medicine students, right?
4: Well, I was a nursing student.
3: Yeah.
4: What was I like at school? Well, I mean, I'm thinking about some of my reports, and some of my friends will laugh at this because I got things like, you know, works very hard, but can be dreamy at times. I always remember that. I think so many people that know me will say, yes, that's Carolyn. But I did always want to do nursing, and that was the kind of thing that little girls always want to be a nurse, but it was consistent with me, and I trained at a hospital in London called St. Bartholomew's, and I just really loved my nursing job, and that's where eventually I became a sister in neurology, and Charles was a junior doctor on that ward, and that's where we actually met.
3: Ah.
4: And then we got married, and then a year later we came to live in Hong Kong.

0: And so now it's been 30 plus years that we live in Hong Kong.
1: Wow.
0: And I'm probably still dreamy.
2: You know,
0: but Charles gets me back into, you know, on task.
2: And Charles, how about you?
3: Oh, I would. At school, I came bottom of the second to bottom stream in my year.
2: Really?
3: Yeah. You know, so much so I got called up by the headmaster to say I wasn't working hard enough, which was absolutely true. And about 4 months before I had to take GCSEs, I thought, oh, actually, these are going to matter. And so I better do some work. And so I started to work there. And actually, you know, going to medical school, thankfully, when I went to my interviews, nobody ever asked me why I wanted to do medicine. Because the answer was, I want to do something related to biology and I can't think of anything better to do. you know, it was only until I got to my third year of medicine and I was doing clinical, started seeing patients, that I thought, actually, this is what I want to do.
2: Wow.
3: You know, so first of all, I think, you know, at school you have to think, let me give myself the opportunity to do whatever I want.
2: Mm.
3: So this is the first thing. Don't work towards a specific grade. Look at things. Let me work hard enough that I don't cut out anything. Mm. And then, because I think it's a lot of it is luck. You know, when I used to interview students for entry to medical school, I was amazed when people would say, you know, I want to be a neurosurgeon. You think, you haven't even experienced medicine at all.
2: Yeah.
3: Never mind neurosurgery. I just think, you know, my view of that would be, you're very naive to think you know what you want to do.
2: Mm.
3: And my whole career was an accident. you know, I went to medical school because I couldn't think of anything better to do. Thankfully, I decided I liked it. I was then going to be a cardiologist, and I failed a postgraduate exam, and so I took a temporary job in the intensive care, and I thought, actually, this is what I want to do. So doing intensive care was luck.
2: Wow.
3: And then at that stage, I was working in London, and then I wanted to come back to Hong Kong, and I spoke to the then professor at the Prince of Wales, and he said, oh, yes, I have an academic job. You have to do research. So then I thought, okay, well, I'll do some research, and I really liked research. So I ended up an academic career, and then so that was luck. And then I told Carolyn we were coming to Hong Kong for 18 months.
2: Oh.
3: After 5 years, she said, this has been a long 18 months, and I want to go back to London. So yeah. We went back to London, and I got a job in London. And intensive care in the UK is much less advanced than Hong Kong. And so actually, I essentially was there single-handed in the hospital, in the ICU. I was the only person who was fully trained in intensive care. And I thought, well, either I can do everything myself or I can teach.
2: Mm.
3: And so I did a lot of teaching, decided I quite liked it. When we came back to Hong Kong, I carried on the teaching and the research. And then eventually we set up this sort of intensive care teaching franchise. Franchise is kind of slightly the wrong word because we don't charge for the material. We just give it away.
2: Mm.
3: And that program, I mean, it's continued after I retired, has now taught about 120,000 healthcare workers.
2: Wow.
3: In, I think it's 95 countries around the world. So, you know, that was eventually was my niche, was writing teaching material for intensive care. There are other people who deliver it better than me. My skill is in writing it. And you think, that's such a niche, and it's all luck.
2: Wow.
3: So I think most of career progression is just luck. But you need to keep yourself so you have the skills to take, you know, when you fall into, find your niche, that you can maximize it. And I truly believe that everybody has a particular skill that will fit a particular niche.
2: Mm.
3: You just have to find the niche.
2: Yeah. but also be prepared.

0: it.
1: Yes.
0: For when that moment happens.
1: Yes.
0: Incredible. Wow. What a journey. Yeah. Thank you so much for sharing that with us. And it gives us so much hope and light, because at this point of a teenager's life, nobody has everything figured out yet.
1: No.
0: And so much pressure is being loaded upon Hong Kong teenagers. Mm. They need to choose a major in university, they need to get into a university or whatnot. And listening to Charles, listening to Carolyn's story, it lifts off a good load, I believe. And I hope that helps particularly DSE students out there today. Thank you so much for that. And now let's get to some music.
1: The song I want to choose is The Best by Tina Turner. And I want it for the staff of the intensive care at Prince of Wales, who I truly believe are the best, and have helped drive that intensive care unit to being probably one of the best in the world. The Australian New Zealand intensive care system is probably the best in the world, and the intensive care at Prince of Wales gets benchmarked against that system. And for its type of intensive care, you know, a teaching hospital intensive care, it is the highest performing in the system. So I think, you know, there is some basis for claiming it is probably one of the best in the world. And that's all down to the staff who, you know, it was a huge privilege to work with them. They were really great.

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3: World Orienteering Day, launched in 2016 by the International Orienteering Federation. Celebrated on May 14th, it is all about adventure, maps, and finding your way. Literally. The idea was to get schools and youth groups worldwide to try orienteering, using maps and compasses to navigate outdoor courses. And it quickly grew into a global event with thousands of activities across continents. This year's theme is Explore Your World. It encourages young people to discover nature, build navigation skills, and enjoy teamwork while exploring new places. We're talking outdoor education, fitness, and environmental awareness being raised. Now, orienteering is quite popular here in Hong Kong, with events held in country parks, hiking trails, and even city streets. But the concept started in Sweden in the late 1800s as military training. The fastest orienteers can finish complex courses in just under 15 minutes. In Cantonese, we understand the concept more so as a directional cross-country event. While we have also hosted international orienteering competitions drawing athletes from around the world. How good is your sense of direction? And what if digital devices are not allowed in your orienteering competition? Give that a go. You'll surprise yourself.

0: deserve a little sex.
1: So I used to have your job. Got to go to Paris Fashion Week. Or a bunch of pieces from the Chanel collection that year.
2: You still have all of it?
1: No, I gave it away.
2: What?
1: Would have been a bit much for a newsroom.
0: This is you.
1: Oh!
0: Who gives away Chanel?
3: You are here to help us through our current scandal.
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3: But I did not hire you, and all I need to do is bide my time until you fail. Won't you take the train, dear?
4: Might show up late, might be on time. Just wait, I'm coming.
1: I'm going to make something of this job.
0: You could write a book.
1: The definitive Miranda Priestly expose.
3: May the bridges I burn light my way.
5: Wait.
3: I hope that's not what you're wearing to the dinner. That's all.
6: Fendi, we need that. The Brunello Cucinelli pants. Love those. And you definitely need an embroidered two-piece totem set, but not the terracotta because you're so pale.
1: My God, just hide a feeling for once, please.
0: I just love my job.
7: Let's go backstage and hit that red carpet for the Devil Wears Prada 2 world premiere. Tonight we'll be hearing from Anne Hathaway and Emily Blunt. First up, ladies, who are you wearing?
8: This is Schiaparelli. Haute Couture.
9: Yes.
8: Tell me about this.
9: Daniel, who I love so much. And he let me snatch it off his couture show.
8: Yes, he did, because I tried to get it.
9: I know. I know. Jessica Pasta, my stylist, just sort of killed people at dawn for it.
8: Oh, yeah.
10: I am wearing Louis Vuitton.
8: Wow.
10: And I love it. And I didn't know that we would be having a joyful skirt off.
8: You are having a very
9: major... We just keep sort of attacking each other with our skirts.
7: Lovely, lovely. Let's talk about your characters. Where do we meet them this time around?
9: Emily Charlton now has a lot of power. God help us. She's a major executive at Dior.
8: Oh.
9: And... Miranda is ultimately rather beholden to her for the advertising space. So it's quite a switch up in dynamics. Although ultimately I think Emily is always in need of mummy's love.
10: The first line that I read in the script about Andy this time around was, 20 years has done nothing to dim her heart or smarts. And I just went, oh, okay, great. She's traveled the world chasing stories. And now, like, I'm sure a lot of people who are here tonight, a lot of people watching, she's trying to navigate this very unstable world. I think she's at a time in her life when she wants some security, and security is proving hard to come by. And so when she gets an invitation to rejoin Runway, suddenly the job that she never wanted seems like a much better, nicer prospect. And you'll see why in the film.
7: And how about the fashion this time around?
10: I think her style's, dare I say, a little bit cooler. I think it's more personal. I think it's more lived in. I think that, you know, when you're in your, at least when I was in my 20s, I would sometimes put things on, but I wouldn't know why I was wearing them. And I couldn't anticipate what it would feel like to live in them. So you put it on, run out in your life and be like, oh no, terrible choice, terrible choice. And I just think that Andy's style reflects that she knows who she is. She kind of knows what she wants. And I feel like she is dressing for herself and maybe less for a certain editor's approval.
9: I mean, I love how Molly Rogers described my character, the costume designer. I think maybe because of the types of colors that she wears. But she was like, I think Emily's like my little swamp monster. And she kind of is a bit of a swamp monster. And I mean, very edgy, very punky, slightly bondage-y.
8: Oh.
9: But I think it's a fun juxtaposition with how posh she is.
7: Last but not least, ladies, what would you like to say to the audiences who are about to

0: Watch this.
1: Dress up, have fun, be together. Do it.
2: I just want to say thank you. We're literally here because of you. Because you took us into your hearts and kept us there for 20 years and said, we want more. That's why this whole dream has continued for us. So
3: yours was much nicer than mine. Mine was like an aggressive demand. And yours was a word of thanks. Also, thank you.
2: So put on your most aggressive skirt and come do it.
0: I love how much fun they've been having, whether it is on the promo tour or with the soundtrack. Here's Dua Lipa to close the show. Good night.

0: Mosquitoes can transmit many different infections. 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
2: RTHK, the news at 10 with Sachin Karpi. President Xi Jinping has welcomed his visiting U.S. counterpart Donald Trump and his delegation for a state banquet in the Great Hall of the People in Beijing. He described relations between China and the U.S. as the most important bilateral relationship and said both countries must make it work.
3: I had an in-depth exchange of views with President Trump on China-U.S. relations, as well as the international and regional situation. The people of China and the United States are both great peoples. The goals of realizing the great rejuvenation of the Chinese nation and making America great again can fully proceed in parallel without contradiction. They can mutually reinforce each other and benefit the world. In today's world, marked by intertwined changes and turbulence, China-U.S. relations carry the well-being of more than 1.7 billion people in both countries and concern the interests of over 8 billion people worldwide. We should jointly shoulder this historic responsibility and steer the giant ship of China-U.S. relations steadily forward along the correct course.
2: In his speech at the dinner, Trump said there was a chance to create a future of greater prosperity, cooperation, and happiness with China.
4: This bond of commerce and respect that stretches back 250 years is the foundation for a future that benefits both of our nations. The American and Chinese people share much in common. We value hard work. We value courage and achievement. We love our families and we love our countries. Thank you again, President Xi, for this beautiful welcome. And tonight it is my honor to extend an invitation to you and Madam Peng to visit us at the White House this September 24th, and we look forward to it. And I'd now like to raise a glass and propose a toast to the rich and enduring ties between the American and Chinese people. It's a very special relationship, and I want to thank you again. This has been an amazing period of time. Thank you, President Xi.
2: Premier Li Qiang has met with the delegation of prominent American business leaders accompanying U.S. President Donald Trump on his state visit to China. Among those attending the meeting were Apple CEO Tim Cook, NVIDIA's Jensen Huang, Larry Fink from investment firm BlackRock, and Tesla's Elon Musk. Premier Li said China and the U.S. should continue to be friends and partners.
5: Dear friends from the business community, it is a great pleasure to meet and exchange views with you here in Beijing. The healthy development of U.S.-China relations requires not only the two governments to meet each other halfway, but also concerted efforts from all sectors of society. Everyone here is an outstanding representative of the American business community, and I know many of you personally. Looking ahead, China and the United States can and should continue to be friends and partners. We should achieve mutual success and share prosperity, as long as both sides uphold mutual respect, peaceful coexistence and win-win cooperation, we will be able to properly manage and resolve our differences.
2: The government says it has started issuing letters of offer to flat owners of Wang Fuk Court. Homeowners in the Taipo estate wishing to sell their flats to the government, whether for cash or in exchange for another flat, must sign and return a letter of acceptance by the end of August. As for Wang Chi House, the only building in the estate not damaged by last November's deadly inferno, At least 75% of flat owners must sign the letter of acceptance by the end of June to get cover under the government's buyout plan. Police say a 55-year-old Chingma Control Area staff died in a traffic accident this afternoon. Officers were alerted to a three-vehicle collision involving a private car, a van, and a construction vehicle on the Northwest Chingi interchange at around 5:20 p.m. Two men and three women from the private vehicle were also injured. And the weather forecast for tonight and tomorrow. Mainly cloudy with occasional showers and squally thunderstorms. Showers will be heavy in some areas at first tomorrow. Temperatures will range between 25 and 28 degrees. Moderate south to southeasterly winds. Occasional showers on Saturday. The rain will be heavy in some areas and winds will strengthen. Right now at the observatory, it is 26 degrees and the relative humidity is standing at 85%. And that is the news from RTHK.

Happy Thirsty Thursday. This is After Hours with Michael Lance, the penultimate to Friday. Got a bunch of remixes, gonna get dancey, gonna get vibey, gonna get Miami Nights vibes. You could have been anywhere else doing anything else. I appreciate you hanging out with me this evening. Grab some sustenance, an aperitif or two, and let's get serious. Right here on Radio 3, it's After Hours with Michael Lance.

0: You dump rubbish and leave old motorcycles in the alley, I clean it all up. You dump boxes, cigarette butts, takeaway meal containers, and drink cans at the street corner, I clean it up. People even dump construction debris and old furniture everywhere. She dumps rubbish. He dumps rubbish too. We keep cleaning it up. That's a never-ending cycle. It's time to change. Stop dumping rubbish. Keep the environment clean for a better Hong Kong.
1: It is dangerous to use folding ladders when working at height because they are often insecure and unstable. A proper working platform should always be used, including proper guardrails and toe boards. Falling just a few feet can cause serious and sometimes fatal injury. Always use a suitable working platform. When working at height, safety comes first.

0: that's called. 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
1: Did you eat a lot of paint chips when you were a kid?
0: Why?
2: And we're off and running. Here's Voodoo and Serrano Sunglasses at Night. This is After Hours with Micah Lance. Happy Thursday.

Are you feeling it tonight? Sure, you're out celebrating. It is Thirsty Thursday. Keeping the vibes up tonight. Radio 3. Here's Mike and the Mechanics.

0: You can't help but move when that track is playing. Got a couple more here. Some Doobie Bros. Listen to the music. We is bopping tonight.
1: We gotta let the music.

This is After Hours with Michael Lance. News coming up next. Couple more hours of bopping vibes coming up. Let's do some jive talking. What do you say?

0: RTHK, the news at 11 with Todd Harding. Tonight's headlines. President Xi Jinping says stable US-China relations can mutually reinforce both countries and benefit the world. US President Donald Trump invites President Xi to the White House. And locally, the government has begun issuing offers to all homeowners of fire-ravaged Wangfuk Court. President Xi Jinping has welcomed his visiting U.S. counterpart Donald Trump and his delegation for a state banquet in the Great Hall of the People in Beijing. He described relations between China and the U.S. as the most important bilateral relationship and said both countries must make it work.
1: I had an in-depth exchange of views with President Trump on China-U.S. relations, as well as the international and regional situation. The people of China and the United States are both great peoples. The goals of realizing the great rejuvenation of the Chinese nation and making America great again can fully proceed in parallel without contradiction. They can mutually reinforce each other and benefit the world. In today's world, marked by intertwined changes and turbulence, China-U.S. relations carry the well-being of more than 1.7 billion people in both countries and concern the interests of over 8 billion people worldwide. We should jointly shoulder this historic responsibility and

0: steer the giant ship of China-U.S. relations steadily forward along the correct course.
1: In his speech at the dinner, Trump said there was a chance to create a future of greater prosperity, cooperation, and happiness with China.
2: This bond of commerce and respect that stretches back 250 years is the foundation for a future that benefits both of our nations. The American and Chinese people share much in common. We value hard work. We value courage and achievement. We love our families and we love our countries. Thank you again, President Xi, for this beautiful welcome. And tonight it is my honor to extend an invitation to you and Madam Peng to visit us at the White House this September 24th. And we look forward to it. And I'd now like to raise a glass and propose a toast to the rich and enduring ties between the American and Chinese people. It's a very special relationship, and I want to thank you again. This has been an amazing period of time. Thank you, President Xi.
1: The government says it has started issuing offers to flat owners of Wong Fuk Court. Homeowners in the Tai Po estate wishing to sell their flats to the government, whether for cash or in exchange for another flat, must sign and return a letter of acceptance by the end of August. As for Wong Chi House, the only building in the estate not damaged by last November's deadly inferno, at least 75% of flat owners must sign the letter of acceptance by the end of June to get cover under the government's buyout plan. The Consumer Council says the cooling and energy efficiency for air conditioners can differ substantially, even though most of them have a Grade 1 energy label. This comes after the watchdog and the Electrical and Mechanical Services Department tested 13 models of 1.5 horsepower inverter split-type units. All were rated as Grade 1, but the energy-saving performance varied by up to 33%. Research and Testing Committee member Professor Lam Hong Ming said the variation is due to the technology of a particular air conditioner.
3: 33% refer to the cooling seasonal performance factors, which range from 5.057 to 7.510. Any numbers higher than 4.5 is considered as grade 1 today. However, when you compare these 13 models, they can be up to 33% difference. And this difference reflects that whether the electricity has been effectively used for making cool air.
1: Police say a 55-year-old Tsing Ma control area worker has died in a traffic accident this afternoon. Officers were alerted to a three-vehicle collision involving a private car, a van and a construction vehicle on the northwest Tsing Yi interchange at around 5:20 p.m. Two men and three women from the private vehicle were also injured. And the weather forecast is going to be mainly cloudy with occasional showers and squally thunderstorms. Showers will be heavy in some areas at first. Temperatures in the region of 25 to 28 degrees with moderate south to southeasterly winds. There'll be occasional showers on Saturday. Those showers will be heavy in some areas at first and winds will strengthen. It'll get windier and the weather will remain unsettled on Sunday and on Monday. Showers will ease off gradually in the following few days. Currently at the observatory, 26 degrees, humidity 88%. You're listening to RTHK. The time is 5 minutes past 11. Premier Li Cheng has met with a delegation of prominent American business leaders accompanying U.S. President Donald Trump on his state visit to China. Among those attending the meeting were Apple CEO Tim Cook, NVIDIA's Jensen Huang, Larry Fink from investment firm BlackRock, and Tesla's Elon Musk. Premier Li said China and the U.S. should continue to be friends and partners.
4: Dear friends from the business community, it is a great pleasure to meet and exchange views with you here in Beijing. The healthy development of U.S.-China relations requires not only the two governments to meet each other halfway, but also concerted efforts from all sectors of society. Everyone here is an outstanding representative of the American business community, and I know many of you personally. Looking ahead, China and the United States can and should continue to be friends and partners. We should achieve mutual success and share prosperity, as long as both sides uphold mutual respect, peaceful coexistence and win-win cooperation, we will be able to properly manage and resolve our differences.
1: The airport authority says it's in close contact with developer New World Development over the 11 Skies project. This comes ahead of the opening of Terminal 2 on Sunday. Chloe Fung reports.
5: 11 Skies is a mega complex near Hong Kong International Airport and the Hong Kong-Zhuhai-Macau Bridge. Launched

0: By New World Development, the project was originally designed to house over 800 stores, as well as 8 world-class themed attractions. It was said to become the city's largest shopping mall on completion, covering a gross floor area of 3.88 million square feet. Local media reports citing sources suggested that 70% of the space had been taken over by the Airport Authority, or AA, but New World Development said no agreement has been reached with the AA regarding the project, though there are discussions on exploring the possibility of changes in the contractual arrangements. The statement followed media reports suggesting that the developer was exploring the sale of the retail and dining portion of the 11 Skies development to ease financial pressure on the group. In reply to media inquiries, the Airport Authority said it is in close communication with the developer over the matter, adding the 11 Skies Mall could offer synergies for the development of Skytopia. Skytopia is a $100 billion mega project that aims to transform the area around the airport into a world-class destination for tourism as well as business activities, linking the city and the Greater Bay Area. The AA said that it is going full steam ahead with the development of Skytopia, whose core components include the marina and the Asia World Expo extension, which it expects to be completed by 2028.
1: Tuen Mun Hospital says it has launched an investigation into the death of a 75-year-old patient post-surgery. According to the hospital authority, the patient, who had a history of chronic lung disease and high blood lipids, underwent an angioplasty on Monday after suffering a heart attack. Medical staff found that air bubbles entered the patient's blood vessels through a catheter that was supposed to be completely sealed. A report, along with recommendations for improvement, is expected within 8 weeks. Shops selling drones have been urged to display regulations on small unmanned aircraft, or SUAs, and improve their staff's understanding of the rules. 17 shops visited by the Consumer Council did not have the rules displayed. Henry Sue reports.
2: The watchdog said the level of understanding of the relevant requirements varied among staff of different shops. Some employees of toy chain stores were unfamiliar with or uncertain about the regulations, while one worker thought that SUAs were merely toys and not subject to rules. As for online retailers, some websites mentioned basic precautions for operating drones, but others told customers to find out about the rules on their own. The council said the website of one retail chain did not provide any regulatory information at all. The watchdog urged shops and online stores to clearly display the most basic regulatory information or distribute leaflets to help customers understand the registration and operational requirements before buying. The council's chief executive, Elena Shum, said drone operators must be aged 14 or above, should register with the Civil Aviation Department or CAD, and be cautious.
3: Automatic return to home and obstacle avoidance functions of the SUA may fail due to various factors, and therefore operators must remain vigilant at all times and should not rely solely on these functions. And in the event of an accident, the responsible person and the operator should immediately report to CAD. Do not modify the radio communication system of an SUA, as this may cause interference affecting the normal operation of other radio communication equipment and may contravene relevant provisions of the telecommunication ordinance.
2: Shum urged operators to carefully inspect components for loose items or damage before the drone's flight, ensure there is battery power for it to return, and maintain it within range throughout the flight.
1: The Chinese University's Faculty of Medicine has discovered that a common diabetes drug can improve recovery outcomes for severe stroke patients. Their research has found that the drug, clinically known as GLP-1RA, can help protect the brain after a stroke. Bonaventure Ip is an assistant professor at the Department of Therapeutics at the university.
4: The Gallup trial aims to evaluate the safety and efficacy of semaglutide, which is a GLP-1 receptor agonist, in patients with large vessel occlusion stroke undergoing endovascular therapy. Over a period of 1 year, we enrolled 140 patients and randomized them into the GLP-1 RA arm and also the standard therapy arm. For the patients recruited or randomized to the GLP-1 RAR, we injected semaglutide before

0: and also 7 days after endovascular therapy. Afterwards, we carry out the usual stroke care and then evaluated their neurological recovery at 90 days. In the primary analysis, we found that patients who received GLP-1 receptor agonists versus those with stent therapy had comparable rate of good neurological recovery. But further exploratory analysis actually found that among the patient subgroup who did not receive intravenous thrombolytic therapy, patients who received GLP-1 receptor agonists had better neurological outcomes. So the rate of good neurological outcomes actually was 20% more in the GLP-1 RA group compared to the standard therapy group.
1: Turning overseas, Iran's Foreign Minister Abbas Araghchi has urged BRICS members nations to come together and counter US bullying. Speaking at a meeting of the bloc's foreign ministers in the Indian capital New Delhi, Araghchi said Iran and other BRICS member states cannot ignore the common and dangerous challenges they all face.
2: These crimes and the Western silence they are met with can only take place if there is a sense of impunity. That false sense of entitlement must be shattered by all of us. Iran, therefore, calls upon BRICS member states and all responsible members of the international community to explicitly condemn violations of international law by the United States and Israel, including their illegal aggression against Iran, a member of BRICS. Prevent the politicization of international institutions and take concrete action to halt warmongering and to bring an end to the impunity of those who violate the UN Charter.
1: British Finance Minister Rachel Reeves says a change in the country's leadership could plunge the nation into economic chaos. This comes as Labour lawmakers are asking for Prime Minister Keir Starmer to resign over the party's massive loss in local elections last week. Speaking to reporters in London, Reeves highlighted that policies implemented by the Labour government were starting to show results.
3: Today's numbers show that the economy is growing strongly, and because of that growth, we'll be able to do more to invest in our public services and to support families and businesses with the cost of living. But that is only possible because of the economic stability that we have brought back to our economy. And we shouldn't put that at risk by plunging the country into chaos at a time when there is conflict in the world, but also at a time when our plan to grow the economy is starting to bear fruit.
1: To sports news, and in tennis, Jannik Sinner has reached the semi-finals of the Rome Masters after seeing off Russian Andrei Rublev 6-2, 6-4. Sinner now has 32 straight wins in Masters 1000 tournaments, one more than the previous record established by Novak Djokovic in 2011. In NBA playoff action, the Cleveland Cavaliers outlasted the Detroit Pistons 117-113 in overtime to move one win away from their first Eastern Conference Finals in 8 years. The Game 5 victory was Cleveland's first road win in this year's playoffs and was fueled by a combined 51 points from James Harden and Donovan Mitchell. The Cavs can close out the series at home against the East top seed in Game 6, scheduled for Saturday morning, Hong Kong time. A reminder of our top story, President Xi Jinping says stable US-China relations can mutually reinforce both countries and benefit the world. The news from RTHK.
4: And we're back. Happy Thursday. Thursday. This is After Hours with Michael Lance.

0: Dengue fever and chikungunya fever can be transmitted by Aedes albopictus. To combat this, clear out saucers under potted plants, change the water in vases at least once a week, and scrub the inside surfaces. Properly dispose of disused articles and rubbish that can hold water, including lunchboxes and cans, and keep the drains clear. When visiting scrubby or mosquito-infested areas, wear light-colored, long-sleeved clothing and apply insect repellent. Clear stagnant water. Stop mosquitoes.
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1: There has been an awakening. Have you felt it?

Here's a little MJ Thriller, the Steve Aoki Midnight Hour Remix. We are about halfway through tonight's festivities. We are bopping tonight right here on Radio 3. It's After Hours with Michael Lance.

darkness falls across the land. The midnight hour is close at hand. 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

0: This is After Hours with Michael Lance. Popping a few more here before we start pulling things back a bit.
1: Or will we?

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0: Ask the HK, the news at 12 with Todd Harding. President Xi Jinping has welcomed his visiting US counterpart Donald Trump and his delegation for a state banquet in the Great Hall of the People in Beijing. He described relations between China and the US as the most important bilateral relationship and said both countries must make it work.
1: I had an in-depth exchange of views with President Trump on China-US relations, as well as the international and regional situation. The people of China and the United States are both great peoples. The goals of realizing the great rejuvenation of the Chinese nation and making America great again can fully proceed in parallel without contradiction. They can mutually reinforce each other and benefit the world. In today's world, marked by intertwined changes and turbulence, China-U.S. relations carry the well-being of more than 1.7 billion people in both countries and concern the interests of over 8 billion people worldwide. We should jointly shoulder this historic responsibility and steer the giant ship of China-U.S. relations steadily forward along the correct course.
0: In his speech at the dinner, Trump said there was a chance to create a future of greater prosperity, cooperation, and happiness with China.
2: This bond of commerce and respect that stretches back 250 years is the foundation for a future that benefits both of our nations. The American and Chinese people share much in common. We value hard work. We value courage and achievement. We love our families and we love our countries. Thank you again, President Xi, for this beautiful welcome. And tonight it is my honor to extend an invitation to you and Madam Peng to visit us at the White House this September 24th, and we look forward to it. And I'd now like to raise a glass and propose a toast to the rich and enduring ties between the American and Chinese people. It's a very special relationship, and I want to thank you again. This has been an amazing period of time. Thank you, President Xi.
0: Premier Li Qiang has met with the delegation of prominent American business leaders accompanying U.S. President Donald Trump on his state visit to China. Among those attending the meeting were Apple CEO Tim Cook, NVIDIA's Jensen Huang, Larry Fink from investment firm BlackRock, and Tesla's Elon Musk. Premier Li said China and the U.S. should continue to be friends and partners.
3: Dear friends from the business community, it is a great pleasure to meet and exchange views with you here in Beijing. The healthy development of U.S.-China relations requires not only the two governments to meet each other halfway, but also concerted efforts from all sectors of society. Everyone here is an outstanding representative of the American business community, and I know many of you personally. Looking ahead, China and the United States can and should continue to be friends and partners. We should achieve mutual success and share prosperity, as long as both sides uphold mutual respect, peaceful coexistence, and win-win cooperation. We will be able to properly manage and resolve our differences.
0: Here in Hong Kong, the government has begun issuing offers to all homeowners of fire-ravaged Wong Fuk Court in Tai Po. Flat owners have around 3.5 months to respond, but there are incentives to reply early. Elvis Yu reports.
4: Owners wishing to sell their flats back to the administration have until the end of August to return an accompanying letter indicating whether they want a cash payment or a flat-for-flat arrangement. As for Wang Chi House, the only building that escaped last November's deadly fire, at least 75% of owners must sign the letter of acceptance before the end of June, otherwise the buyout plan will not cover the block. Officials said to encourage an early response, homeowners who sign the letter of acceptance before the end of June will have priority in selecting a new subsidized flat under a special sales exercise set up for Wong Fuk Court. A government spokesman said on receiving signed letters of acceptance, the government will make every effort to promptly assist homeowners in completing the agreements for sale and purchase and the assignment, taking into account the circumstances of each case.
0: And the weather forecast, mainly cloudy with occasional showers and squally thunderstorms. Those showers will be heavy in some areas first thing in the morning. Temperatures in the region of 25 to 28 degrees with moderate south to southeasterly winds. Occasional showers on Saturday that will be heavy in some areas at first, and winds will strengthen. It'll be windier and the weather will be unsettled on Sunday and on Monday. Currently at the observatory, the temperature is 26 degrees Celsius, relative humidity at 89%. That's the news and weather from RTHK.
5: Boom. happy Friday. If you're just joining us, this is After Hours with Michael Lance. Still 55 minutes of goodness coming your way. Enjoy them, guy.

0: Applications for clinic licenses and letters of exemption for small practice clinics have commenced. Operators of all medical and dental clinics should submit their applications as soon as possible. Licensed clinics must comply with the requirements set out in the Code of Practice issued by the Director of Health. With the eHealth app, members of the public can simply scan the QR code to verify whether a clinic holds a valid license or a letter of exemption.
1: 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The same applies to interchange journeys. 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

Here's Ash Song and Ariel Posen. Everybody wants to rule the world. This is After Hours with Micah Lance. Hope your week went swell. It's getting a little wet out there. Got some weather approaching. So be safe.

Yeah, baby, squeeze. I'm tempted. Almost halfway through the hour, getting ready to turn things over to Night Music. We are in Friday, which means Stephen and the Fan Club going to be coming up later on this evening. Here's the Buggles video, Killed the Radio Star.

Just checked my mailbox. Yes, I got tons of letters in there, and I'm super excited because I got a letter from Jade. Jade messaged finally. Apparently, her letters haven't been getting in here. Jade, if you're listening, super excited to hear from you. I can't wait to talk to you later, go through all the letters. I got a big pile of them already, so we're definitely going to be having a good Stephen in the Fan Club. Here's John Skyfield. Easy.

That's it for me. I'll be back later on this evening. Friday's edition, of course, Stephen and the Fan Club and other dedications and requests. Got some Jan Mueller, Snoop Dogg and the Doors to finish off. This has been After Hours with Michael Lance. Thanks for hanging out. I'm out.

0: RTHK, the news at 1 with Todd Harding. President Xi Jinping has welcomed his visiting US counterpart Donald Trump and his delegation for a state banquet in the Great Hall of the People in Beijing. He described relations between China and the US as the most important bilateral relationship and said both countries must make it work.
1: I had an in-depth exchange of views with President Trump on China-US relations, as well as the international and regional situation. The people of China and the United States are both great peoples. The goals of realizing the great rejuvenation of the Chinese nation and making America great again can fully proceed in parallel without contradiction. They can mutually reinforce each other and benefit the world. In today's world, marked by intertwined changes and turbulence, China-U.S. relations carry the well-being of more than 1.7 billion people in both countries and concern the interests of over 8 billion people worldwide. We should jointly shoulder this historic responsibility and steer the giant ship of China-U.S. relations steadily forward along the correct course.
0: In his speech at the dinner, Trump said there was a chance to create a future of greater prosperity, cooperation, and happiness with China.
2: This bond of commerce and respect that stretches back 250 years is the foundation for a future that benefits both of our nations. The American and Chinese people share much in common. We value hard work. We value courage and achievement. We love our families and we love our countries. Thank you again, President Xi, for this beautiful welcome. And tonight it is my honor to extend an invitation to you and Madam Peng to visit us at the White House this September 24th, and we look forward to it. And I'd now like to raise a glass and propose a toast to the rich and enduring ties between the American and Chinese people. It's a very special relationship, and I want to thank you again. This has been an amazing period of time. Thank you, President Xi.
0: Premier Li Qiang has met with a delegation of prominent American business leaders accompanying U.S. President Donald Trump on his state visit to China. Among those attending the meeting were Apple CEO Tim Cook, NVIDIA's Jensen Huang, Larry Fink from investment firm BlackRock, and Tesla's Elon Musk. Premier Li said China and the U.S. should continue to be friends and partners.
3: Dear friends from the business community, it is a great pleasure to meet and exchange views with you here in Beijing. The healthy development of U.S.-China relations requires not only the two governments to meet each other halfway, but also concerted efforts from all sectors of society. Everyone here is an outstanding representative of the American business community, and I know many of you personally. Looking ahead, China and the United States can and should continue to be friends and partners. We should achieve mutual success and share prosperity, as long as both sides uphold mutual respect, peaceful coexistence, and win-win cooperation. We will be able to properly manage and resolve our differences.
0: Here in Hong Kong, the government has begun issuing offers to all homeowners of fire-ravaged Wong Fuk Court in Tai Po. Flat owners have around 3.5 months to respond, but there are incentives to reply early. Elvis Yu reports.
4: Owners wishing to sell their flats back to the administration have until the end of August to return an accompanying letter indicating whether they want a cash payment or a flat-for-flat arrangement. As for Wang Chi House, the only building that escaped last November's deadly fire, at least 75% of owners must sign the letter of acceptance before the end of June, otherwise the buyout plan will not cover the block. Officials said to encourage an early response, homeowners who sign the letter of acceptance before the end of June will have priority in selecting a new subsidized flat under a special sales exercise set up for Wong Fuk Court. A government spokesman said on receiving signed letters of acceptance, the government will make every effort to promptly assist homeowners in completing the agreement for sale and purchase and the assignment, taking into account the circumstances of each case.
0: To the weather forecast, mainly cloudy with occasional showers and squally thunderstorms. Those showers will be heavy in some areas at first. Temperatures in the region of 25 to 28 degrees with moderate south to southeasterly winds. Occasional showers on Saturday that will be heavy in some areas at first and winds will strengthen. It'll be windier and the weather will be unsettled on Sunday and on Monday. Those showers will ease off gradually in the following couple of days. Currently at the observatory, 26 degrees, relative humidity 89%. News and weather, RTHK.
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ago today, I was happy as a lark. 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You know, tomorrow's their future. 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

0: RTHK, the news at 2 with Todd Harding. President Xi Jinping has welcomed his visiting US counterpart Donald Trump and his delegation for a state banquet in the Great Hall of the People in Beijing. He described relations between China and the US as the most important bilateral relationship and said both countries must make it work.
1: I had an in-depth exchange of views with President Trump on China-US relations, as well as the international and regional situation. The people of China and the United States are both great peoples. The goals of realizing the great rejuvenation of the Chinese nation and making America great again can fully proceed in parallel without contradiction. They can mutually reinforce each other and benefit the world. In today's world, marked by intertwined changes and turbulence, China-U.S. relations carry the well-being of more than 1.7 billion people in both countries and concern the interests of over 8 billion people worldwide. We should jointly shoulder this historic responsibility and steer the giant ship of China-U.S. relations steadily forward along the correct course.
0: In his speech at the dinner, Trump said there was a chance to create a future of greater prosperity, cooperation, and happiness with China.
2: This bond of commerce and respect that stretches back 250 years is the foundation for a future that benefits both of our nations. The American and Chinese people share much in common. We value hard work. We value courage and achievement. We love our families and we love our countries. Thank you again, President Xi, for this beautiful welcome. And tonight it is my honor to extend an invitation to you and Madam Peng to visit us at the White House this September 24th, and we look forward to it. And I'd now like to raise a glass and propose a toast to the rich and enduring ties between the American and Chinese people. It's a very special relationship, and I want to thank you again. This has been an amazing period of time. Thank you, President Xi.
0: Premier Li Qiang has met with the delegation of prominent American business leaders accompanying U.S. President Donald Trump on his state visit to China. Among those attending the meeting were Apple CEO Tim Cook, NVIDIA's Jensen Huang, Larry Fink from investment firm BlackRock, and Tesla's Elon Musk. Premier Li said China and the U.S. should continue to be friends and partners.
3: Dear friends from the business community, it is a great pleasure to meet and exchange views with you here in Beijing. The healthy development of U.S.-China relations requires not only the two governments to meet each other halfway, but also concerted efforts from all sectors of society. Everyone here is an outstanding representative of the American business community, and I know many of you personally. Looking ahead, China and the United States can and should continue to be friends and partners. We should achieve mutual success and share prosperity, as long as both sides uphold mutual respect, peaceful coexistence, and win-win cooperation. We will be able to properly manage and resolve our differences.
0: Here in Hong Kong, the government has begun issuing offers to all homeowners of fire-ravaged Wong Fuk Court in Tai Po. Flat owners have around 3.5

0: half months to respond, but there are incentives to reply early, Elvis Hugh reports.
1: Owners wishing to sell their flats back to the administration have until the end of August to return an accompanying letter indicating whether they want a cash payment or a flat-for-flat arrangement. As for Wang Chi House, the only building that escaped last November's deadly fire, at least 75% of owners must sign the letter of acceptance before the end of June, otherwise the buyout plan will not cover the block. Officials said to encourage an early response, homeowners who sign the letter of acceptance before the end of June will have priority in selecting a new subsidized flat under a special sales exercise set up for Wang Fuk Court. A government spokesman said on receiving signed letters of acceptance, the government will make every effort to promptly assist homeowners in completing the agreements for sale and purchase and the assignment, taking into account the circumstances of each case.
0: And the weather forecast, mainly cloudy with occasional showers and squally thunderstorms. Those showers will be heavy in some areas first thing in the morning. Temperatures in the region of 25 to 28 degrees with moderate south to southeasterly winds. Occasional showers tomorrow that will be heavy in some areas at first and winds will strengthen. It'll be windier and the weather will be unsettled on Sunday and on Monday. The showers will ease off gradually in the following couple of days. Currently at the observatory, 26 degrees Celsius. Relative humidity 87%. News and weather, RTHK.

0: RTHK, the news at 3 with Todd Harding. President Xi Jinping has welcomed his visiting US counterpart Donald Trump and his delegation for a state banquet in the Great Hall of the People in Beijing. He described relations between China and the US as the most important bilateral relationship and said both countries must make it work.
1: I had an in-depth exchange of views with President Trump on China-US relations, as well as the international and regional situation. The people of China and the United States are both great peoples. The goals of realizing the great rejuvenation of the Chinese nation and making America great again can fully proceed in parallel without contradiction. They can mutually reinforce each other and benefit the world. In today's world, marked by intertwined changes and turbulence, China-U.S. relations carry the well-being of more than 1.7 billion people in both countries and concern the interests of over 8 billion people worldwide. We should jointly shoulder this historic responsibility and steer the giant ship of China-U.S. relations steadily forward along the correct course.
0: In his speech at the dinner, Trump said there was a chance to create a future of greater prosperity, cooperation, and happiness with China.
2: This bond of commerce and respect that stretches back 250 years is the foundation for a future that benefits both of our nations. The American and Chinese people share much in common. We value hard work. We value courage and achievement. We love our families and we love our countries. Thank you again, President Xi, for this beautiful welcome. And tonight it is my honor to extend an invitation to you and Madam Peng to visit us at the White House this September 24th. And we look forward to it. And I'd now like to raise a glass and propose a toast to the rich and enduring ties between the American and Chinese people. It's a very special relationship, and I want to thank you again. This has been an amazing period of time. Thank you, President Xi.
0: Premier Li Qiang has met with the delegation of prominent American business leaders accompanying U.S. President Donald Trump on his state visit to China. Among those attending the meeting were Apple CEO Tim Cook, NVIDIA's Jensen Huang, Larry Fink from investment firm BlackRock, and Tesla's Elon Musk. Premier Li said China and the U.S. should continue to be friends and partners.
3: Dear friends from the business community, it is a great pleasure to meet and exchange views with you here in Beijing. The healthy development of U.S.-China relations requires not only the two governments to meet each other halfway, but also concerted efforts from all sectors of society. Everyone here is an outstanding representative of the American business community, and I know many of you personally. Looking ahead, China and the United States can and should continue to be friends and partners. We should achieve mutual success and share prosperity, as long as both sides uphold mutual respect, peaceful coexistence, and win-win cooperation. We will be able to properly manage and resolve our differences.
0: Here in Hong Kong, the government has begun issuing offers to all homeowners of fire-ravaged Wong Fuk Court in Tai Po. Flat owners have around 3.5 months to respond, but there are incentives to reply early. Elvis Yu reports.
4: Owners wishing to sell their flats back to the administration have until the end of August to return an accompanying letter indicating whether they want a cash payment or a flat-for-flat arrangement. As for Wang Chi House, the only building that escaped last November's deadly fire, at least 75% of owners must sign the letter of acceptance before the end of June, otherwise the buyout plan will not cover the block. Officials said to encourage an early response, homeowners who sign the letter of acceptance before the end of June will have priority in selecting a new subsidized flat under a special sales exercise set up for Wong Fuk Court. A government spokesman said on receiving signed letters of acceptance, the government will make every effort to promptly assist homeowners in completing the agreements for sale and purchase and the assignment, taking into account the circumstances of each case.
0: To the weather forecast, it'll be mainly cloudy with occasional showers and squally thunderstorms, though showers will be heavy in some areas this morning. Temperatures in the region of 25 to 28 degrees with moderate south to southeasterly winds. Occasional showers again tomorrow that will be heavy in some areas at first and winds will strengthen. It'll be windier and the weather will be unsettled on Sunday and on Monday. The showers will ease off gradually in the following couple of days. Currently at the observatory, it's 27 degrees Celsius. Relative humidity stands at 86%. News and weather, RTHK.

0: RTHK, the news at 4 with Todd Harding. President Xi Jinping has welcomed his visiting US counterpart Donald Trump and his delegation for a state banquet in the Great Hall of the People in Beijing. He described relations between China and the US as the most important bilateral relationship and said both countries must make it work.
1: I had an in-depth exchange of views with President Trump on China-US relations, as well as the international and regional situation. The people of China and the United States are both great peoples. The goals of realizing the great rejuvenation of the Chinese nation and making America great again can fully proceed in parallel without contradiction. They can mutually reinforce each other and benefit the world. In today's world, marked by intertwined changes and turbulence, China-U.S. relations carry the well-being of more than 1.7 billion people in both countries and concern the interests of over 8 billion people worldwide. We should jointly shoulder this historic responsibility and steer the giant ship of China-U.S. relations steadily forward along the correct course.
0: In his speech at the dinner, Trump said there was a chance to create a future of greater prosperity, cooperation, and happiness with China.
2: This bond of commerce and respect that stretches back 250 years is the foundation for a future that benefits both of our nations. The American and Chinese people share much in common. We value hard work. We value courage and achievement. We love our families and we love our countries. Thank you again, President Xi, for this beautiful welcome. And tonight it is my honor to extend an invitation to you and Madam Peng to visit us at the White House this September 24th, and we look forward to it. And I'd now like to raise a glass and propose a toast to the rich and enduring ties between the American and Chinese people. It's a very special relationship, and I want to thank you again. This has been an amazing period of time. Thank you, President Xi.
0: Premier Li Qiang has met with the delegation of prominent American business leaders accompanying U.S. President Donald Trump on his state visit to China. Among those attending the meeting were Apple CEO Tim Cook, NVIDIA's Jensen Huang, Larry Fink from investment firm BlackRock, and Tesla's Elon Musk. Premier Li said China and the U.S. should continue to be friends and partners.
3: Dear friends from the business community, it is a great pleasure to meet and exchange views with you here in Beijing. The healthy development of U.S.-China relations requires not only the two governments to meet each other halfway, but also concerted efforts from all sectors of society. Everyone here is an outstanding representative of the American business community, and I know many of you personally. Looking ahead, China and the United States can and should continue to be friends and partners. We should achieve mutual success and share prosperity, as long as both sides uphold mutual respect, peaceful coexistence, and win-win cooperation. We will be able to properly manage and resolve our differences.
0: Here in Hong Kong, the government has begun issuing offers to all homeowners of fire-ravaged Wong Fuk Court in Tai Po. Flat owners have around 3.5 months to respond, but there are incentives to reply early. Elvis Yu reports.
4: Owners wishing to sell their flats back to the administration have until the end of August to return an accompanying letter indicating whether they want a cash payment or a flat-for-flat arrangement. As for Wang Chi House, the only building that escaped last November's deadly fire, at least 75% of owners must sign the letter of acceptance before the end of June, otherwise the buyout plan will not cover the block. Officials said to encourage an early response, homeowners who sign the letter of acceptance before the end of June will have priority in selecting a new subsidized flat under a special sales exercise set up for Wong Fuk Court. A government spokesman said on receiving signed letters of acceptance, the government will make every effort to promptly assist homeowners in completing the agreements for sale and purchase and the assignment, taking into account the circumstances of each case.
0: To the weather forecast, mainly cloudy with occasional showers and squally thunderstorms. Those showers will be heavy in some areas this morning. Temperatures in the region of 25 to 28 degrees with moderate south to southeasterly winds. Occasional showers again tomorrow that will be heavy in some areas at first and winds will strengthen. It'll be windier and the weather will be unsettled on Sunday and on Monday. The showers will ease off gradually in the following couple of days. Currently at the observatory, 27 degrees Celsius, relative humidity 86%. News and weather, RTHK.

RTHK, the news at 5 with Todd Harding. President Xi Jinping has welcomed his visiting US counterpart Donald Trump and his delegation for a state banquet in the Great Hall of the People in Beijing. He described relations between China and the US as the most important bilateral relationship and said both countries

0: must make it work. I had an in-depth exchange of views with President Trump on China-U.S. relations, as well as the international and regional situation. The people of China and the United States are both great peoples. The goals of realizing the great rejuvenation of the Chinese nation and making America great again can fully proceed in parallel without contradiction.
1: In his speech at the dinner, U.S. President Donald Trump outlined the ties between China and the U.S. while extending an invitation to President Xi and his wife.
2: This bond of commerce and respect that stretches back 250 years is the foundation for a future that benefits both of our nations. The American and Chinese people share much in common. We value hard work. We value courage and achievement. We love our families and we love our countries. Thank you again, President Xi, for this beautiful welcome. And tonight it is my honor to extend an invitation to you and Madam Peng to visit us at the White House this September 24th.
1: Here in Hong Kong, the government has begun issuing offers to all homeowners of fire-ravaged Wong Fuk Court in Tai Po. Flat owners have around 3.5 months to respond, but there are incentives to reply early. Elvis Yu reports.
3: Owners wishing to sell their flats back to the administration have until the end of August to return an accompanying letter indicating whether they want a cash payment or a flat-for-flat arrangement. As for Wang Chi House, the only building that escaped last November's deadly fire, at least 75% of owners must sign the letter of acceptance before the end of June, otherwise the buyout plan will not cover the block. Officials said to encourage an early response, homeowners who sign the letter of acceptance before the end of June will have priority in selecting a new subsidized flat under a special sales exercise set up for Wong Fuk Court.
1: Israeli Prime Minister Benjamin Netanyahu says Israel seeks cooperation with moderate regional allies. He was speaking after the United Arab Emirates denied its president held a meeting with Netanyahu during the Iran war in late March, a meeting the Israeli Prime Minister's office said took place.
4: The determination to strike those who seek our lives deep within their territory, far from our borders, the buffer zones we have created around us in Gaza, in Lebanon, in Syria, all these have changed the face of the Middle East. We will continue to fight forcefully against every threat of radical Islam. At the same time, we will expand cooperation with moderate actors in our region who have understood the advantages of extending a hand to Israel.
1: Greater Manchester Mayor Andy Burnham says he hopes to stand in a parliamentary by-election after another lawmaker, Josh Simons, gave up his seat. The move is designed to give Burnham a chance to return to Westminster and challenge UK Prime Minister Keir Starmer. Earlier on Thursday, another potential challenger, Wes Streeting, resigned as health minister. Starmer, though, is not without his supporters, like the British Education Minister Bridget Phillipson.
5: The Prime Minister has my full support and I'm really sorry to see Wes go. He has been a brilliant health secretary. He's done a fantastic job and we see that today with the NHS waiting list numbers that are really encouraging and what people want to see. But I fundamentally disagree with the position he's taken. I'm sad that he's gone, but I think this is now a chance for us to pause, take a breath as a party and try and draw a line under all of this.
1: To finance news, US stocks have advanced, lifted by a rally in tech stocks as investors absorb generally solid economic data and watch for developments from Beijing. All three major US stock indexes gained ground, with the S&P 500 and the Nasdaq setting their latest in a series of record closing highs. The S&P 500 rose 0.8% to 7,501. The Nasdaq rose 0.9% to 26,635, while the Dow rose 0.8% to 50,063. And the weather forecast, mainly cloudy with occasional showers and squally thunderstorms. Those showers will be heavy in some areas this morning. A top temperature today of about 28 degrees with moderate south to southeasterly winds. Occasional showers again tomorrow that will be heavy in some areas at first and winds will strengthen. It'll be windier and the weather will be unsettled on Sunday and on Monday. Currently at the observatory, the temperature is 26 degrees Celsius. The relative humidity stands at 88%. News and weather, RTHK.
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0: RTHK, the news at 6 with Todd Harding. US President Donald Trump is on the final day of his state visit to China. Yesterday, President Xi Jinping held a banquet in the Great Hall of the People in Beijing for his US counterpart. President Xi described relations between China and the US as the most important bilateral relationship and said both countries must make it work.
1: I had an in-depth exchange of views with President Trump on China-US relations, as well as the international and regional situation. The people of China and the United States are both great peoples. The goals of realizing the great rejuvenation of the Chinese nation and making America great again can fully proceed in parallel without contradiction.
0: In his speech at the dinner, U.S. President Donald Trump outlined the ties between China and the U.S. while extending an invitation to President Xi and his wife.
2: This bond of commerce and respect that stretches back 250 years is the foundation for a future that benefits both of our nations. The American and Chinese people share much in common. We value hard work. We value courage and achievement. We love our families and we love our countries. Thank you again, President Xi, for this beautiful welcome. And tonight it is my honor to extend an invitation to you and Madam Peng to visit us at the White House this September 24th.
0: Here in Hong Kong, the Housing Bureau says the average waiting time for a public housing flat has fallen to its lowest level in more than 8 years. Nazvi Karim reports.
3: In a statement, the Housing Bureau said general applicants, a family or an elderly one-person applicant, now only had to wait 4.7 years for a subsidized flat unit, down from 6.1% in 2022. It said in the first quarter of the year about 8,400 such applicants had been housed in either public rental or light public housing, the latter being prefabricated flats. It said 47% moved into light public housing units compared to 16% in the previous quarter. The Bureau said it expects waiting times to stay at least 5 years or less.
0: The government has begun issuing offers to all homeowners of fire-ravaged Wong Fuk Court in Tai Po. Flat owners have around 3.5 months to respond, but there are incentives to reply early. Elvis Yu reports.
4: Owners wishing to sell their flats back to the administration have until the end of August to return an accompanying letter indicating whether they want a cash payment or a flat-for-flat arrangement. As for Wong Chi House, the only building that escaped last November's deadly fire, at least 75% of owners must sign the letter of acceptance before the end of June, otherwise the buyout plan will not cover the block. Officials said to encourage an early response, homeowners who sign the letter of acceptance before the end of June will have priority in selecting a new subsidized flat under a special sales exercise set up for Wong Fuk Court.
0: Israeli Prime Minister Benjamin Netanyahu says Israel seeks cooperation with moderate regional allies. He was speaking after the United Arab Emirates denied its president held a meeting with Netanyahu during the Iran war in late March, a meeting the Israeli Prime Minister's office said took place.
5: The determination to strike those who seek our lives deep within their territory, far from our borders, the buffer zones we have created around us in Gaza, in Lebanon, in Syria, all these have changed the face of the Middle East. We will continue to fight forcefully against every threat of radical Islam. At the same time, we will expand cooperation with moderate actors in our region who have understood the advantages of extending a hand to Israel.
0: To finance news, U.S. stocks have advanced, lifted by a rally in tech stocks as investors absorb generally solid economic data and watch for developments from Beijing. All three major U.S. stock indexes gained ground, with the S&P 500 and the Nasdaq setting their latest in a series of record closing highs. The S&P 500 rose 0.8% to 7,501. The Nasdaq rose 0.9% to 26,635, while the Dow rose 0.8% to 50,063. To the weather forecast, mainly cloudy with occasional showers and squally thunderstorms, though showers will be heavy in some areas this morning. A top temperature today of about 28 degrees with moderate south to southeasterly winds. Occasional showers again tomorrow that will be heavier in some areas at first, and winds will strengthen. It'll be windier and the weather will be unsettled on Sunday and on Monday, but the showers will ease off gradually in the following couple of days. Currently at the observatory, the temperature is 27 degrees Celsius. The relative humidity stands at 87%. That's the news and weather from RTHK.
6: they would rule.

0: Firing practice will be carried out at the Seng Wai and Tai Ling range in Fanling today from 8 a.m. to 9 p.m. During daytime practice, red flags will be hung at proper places around the firing range. During night practice, red lights will be hung along the boundary of the range. For safety reasons, members of the public are warned to refrain from entering the firing areas within the period of firing.
1: The Occupational Safety and Occupational Health Legislation, Miscellaneous Amendments Ordinance 2023, is in effect. The maximum penalty has been raised to a $10 million fine and 2 years imprisonment for serious contraventions. Employers, employees, and other duty holders should work together to prevent accidents. Complying with Occupational Safety and Health Legislation is a shared obligation for employers and employees.

0: Good morning and welcome to RTHK's Hong Kong Today. I'm Ben Che.
1: And I'm Peter Caveos. Coming up, President Xi Jinping hails a new direction in China-U.S. ties, telling visiting U.S. President Donald Trump that the two nations should be partners and not rivals.
0: President Xi also assures U.S. business leaders that American companies will benefit as China further opens up to the outside world.
1: The airport authority says it's keeping close liaison with New World Development over a massive retail complex near the airport amid reports that a sale is being explored.
0: And in sports, local cycling star Sissy Lee claims a bronze at the Japan Track Cup.
1: President Xi Jinping has hailed a new orientation in ties with the United States, telling his U.S. counterpart Donald Trump that China and America should be partners, not rivals.

0: all past rows of military honor guard and children waving flowers and Chinese and US flags. As the talks got underway, President Xi called for cooperation and stability between the two global powers. He said they must jointly answer questions of our times.
1: Our meeting has drawn worldwide attention. The world is undergoing rapid changes, a once-in-a-century transformation, and the international landscape is fluid and turbulent. Can China and the United States overcome the so-called Thucydides trap and create a new paradigm for major power relations? Can we work together to address global challenges and inject more stability into the world? Can we promote the well-being of their people and the future of humanity and jointly create a bright future for bilateral relations?
0: Trump told Xi that the two countries have got on great in the past and that they will in the future as well.
2: You and I have known each other now for a long time. In fact, the longest relationship of our two countries that any president and president has had. And it's to me an honor. We've had a fantastic relationship. We've gotten along. When there were difficulties, we worked it out. I would call you and you would call me. Whenever we had a problem, people don't know. Whenever we had a problem, we worked that out very quickly. And we're going to have a fantastic future together.
0: According to Xinhua News Agency, Xi said Beijing and Washington have agreed to work towards building a bilateral relationship of constructive strategic stability, which would guide ties over the next 3 years and beyond. On trade, he said bilateral ties are mutually beneficial and win-win in nature, and that negotiations in South Korea this week reached overall balanced and positive outcomes. And Xi told Trump that the Taiwan question is the most important issue in China-US relations, and if it's handled properly, the bilateral relationship will enjoy overall stability. If it isn't, the two countries will have clashes and even conflicts, she said. After their morning meeting, the two men took a break from negotiations, heading to the Temple of Heaven. She told Trump how the World Heritage Site has over 600 years of history.
3: How were your talks, sir?
4: It's great.
3: Did you talk about Taiwan?
4: Great place. Incredible. China's beautiful.
5: Tom McAlinden. President Xi Jinping has told a delegation of U.S. business executives that China will open wider to the world. His pledge came when he met business leaders who accompanied Trump to Beijing. Wendy Wong reports.
6: Trump said all the business representatives he brought along with him respect and value China and that he encourages them to expand cooperation with China. He introduced them to President Xi one by one. Xi told entrepreneurs that U.S. companies have been deeply involved in China's reform and opening up, and this has benefited both sides. He said China's doors to the outside world will open wider and wider, and American firms will enjoy even brighter prospects in China. The U.S. business representative said they attach great importance to the Chinese market and hope to deepen their business operations in China and strengthen cooperation with China. NVIDIA CEO Jensen Huang, Tesla boss Elon Musk, and Apple CEO Tim Cook were among the business leaders who traveled to China with Trump. The reaction of the U.S. industry titans to meetings held on the sidelines of the summit between Xi and Trump was positive. When asked how the meetings went, Cook gave a thumbs up. Huang, who only joined Trump's delegation to Beijing at the last minute, said the meeting was excellent. Musk said he wanted to accomplish many good things in China.
7: Later in the day, President Xi held a state banquet at the Great Hall of the People in Beijing to welcome Trump. Aaron Tam has that part of the story.
8: Addressing the banquet, President Xi said the China-U.S. relationship is the most important bilateral relationship in the world.
9: I had an in-depth exchange of views with President Trump on China-U.S. relations, as well as the international and regional situation. The people of China and the United States are both great peoples. The goals of realizing the great rejuvenation of the Chinese nation and making America great again can fully proceed in parallel without contradiction. They can mutually reinforce each other and benefit the world. In today's world, marked by intertwined changes and turbulence, China-U.S. relations carry the well-being of more than 1.7 billion people in both countries and concern the interests of over 8 billion people worldwide. We should jointly shoulder this historic responsibility and steer the giant ship of China-U.S. relations steadily forward along the correct course.
8: Trump, for his part, hailed the extremely positive talks.

0: He also invited Xi and First Lady Peng Liyuan to visit the White House on September the 24th.
1: This bond of commerce and respect that stretches back 250 years is the foundation for a future that benefits both of our nations. The American and Chinese people share much in common. We value hard work. We value courage and achievement. We love our families and we love our countries. Thank you again, President Xi, for this beautiful welcome. And tonight it is my honor to extend an invitation to you and Madam Peng to visit us at the White House this September 24th. And we look forward to it. And I'd now like to raise a glass and propose a toast to the rich and enduring ties between the American and Chinese people. It's a very special relationship. And I want to thank you again. This has been an amazing period of time. Thank you, President Xi.
0: The leaders will take tea and lunch together today before Trump departs.
2: Aaron Tam. While Trump is in China, Vice President J.D. Vance is in temporary charge with an opportunity to prove himself as a worthy successor. However, his main likely rival for a potential 2028 presidential bid, Secretary of State Marco Rubio, is by Trump's side in Beijing. We go to our U.S. correspondent Simon Marks now live to discuss Vance and his chances of eventually occupying the White House. Good morning, Simon.
3: Good evening from Washington, Ben.
2: So to begin with, given the events of the past few months, particularly behind-the-scenes opposition to the Iran war, is J.D. Vance considered more of an American-first proponent than his rivals, and does that put him at odds with Trump?
3: Well, I think certainly his backers would make that claim, and they would point to the positions that J.D. Vance articulated on the campaign trail in 2024 when he and Donald Trump were seeking to secure power. J.D. Vance was very outspoken on several occasions about the fact that there were no circumstances in which he could see the Trump administration engaging in war on Iran. Specifically, he cited that, saying that it would be a distraction. It would be a huge drain on resources. And he made it apparent on the campaign trail that he absolutely believed Donald Trump when Mr. Trump said that he was not going to entangle American military forces in far-off conflicts that ran the risk of becoming forever wars like Iraq or Afghanistan. So J.D. Vance has found himself on the back foot. I mean, we know that he was very hesitant to back the whole idea of a military strike on Iran, saying that if the president was intent on doing it, it needed to be sort of fast and furious. It needed to be over and done with very quickly. So he was couching against precisely the situation in which the American president now finds himself. But J.D. Vance is also in a bind because he has been in the room where it happens, and he is loyally serving the president from whom he is just a heartbeat away. And that makes life complex for him because as we head towards 2028 and even towards the midterm elections here this November, he can't really separate himself from the president that he serves in any meaningful capacity. But certainly his backers would say that he was prescient in 2024 in warning against the kind of conflict from which Donald Trump continues to search for an off-ramp.
2: Mm. Now, earlier, Trump publicly pitted Vance against Rubio at a Rose Garden dinner, calling them a potential dream team for 2028. He then said it was not an endorsement of either. So is this turning into an apprentice-style kind of competition?
3: Well, I mean, it has certain characteristics that are redolent of the 14-season TV show that Donald Trump hosted on NBC that really served as a glide path for him to seek the presidency. I think it is worth underscoring that we are in the very nebulous and nascent stages of any battle to succeed President Trump. And Marco Rubio and J.D. Vance are not the only two potential candidates. There's a third potential candidate in the form of Donald Trump Jr. Jeff Bezos of Amazon is actually eyeing President Trump's oldest son as a possible host of a rebooted version of The Apprentice that would be carried by Amazon Prime Video. And President Trump himself has confirmed that he knows those talks are underway. And in polling, there are Republicans out there that quite like the idea of Donald Trump Jr. possibly becoming a kind of dynastic successor to his father. So this race is very open, very uncertain, and I think it's worth accentuating that within the last 2 weeks, President Trump, in extemporized remarks to supporters at the White House, has indicated, and he was he would say joking, that he's still interested in the possibility of serving in office for 8 or 9 more years. He repeatedly suggests that he might break the Constitution's prohibition of any president serving more than 2 terms in office. So whether there's a race to be had is also still somewhat uncertain.
2: Now, a May 12th Atlas Intel poll showed Rubio leading Vance 45-30%, which is a sharp reversal from December. Is Rubio's high-profile foreign policy role an advantage?
3: Well, at the moment it is, and it's not just his high foreign policy role. It's also the fact that a few days ago he filled in for Caroline Leavitt, the White House press secretary, who is off on maternity leave, and he hosted a White House press briefing that he evidently plainly enjoyed. He was sparring with some reporters, joking with others. He immediately released a video off the back of it in which he was asked to define what his hope was for America. I mean, it was an allegedly extemporized response, but it certainly sounded as though he'd been working on the script for it, because it was this totemic, soaring rhetoric about a country where anyone can achieve their dream, regardless of race, creed, cultural background, you know, a country of values that Americans could unite around. So that, I think, helped boost his numbers, but he was already rising. And that's partly because J.D. Vance was falling in those polls as a result of having traveled to Hungary, failed to secure any kind of victory for Hungarian Prime Minister Viktor Orban just a few weeks ago. Then he went to Islamabad, failed to bring back a peace agreement with Iran. Both of those issues put J.D. Vance very much, I think, on the back foot, where he still remains. He needs something at the moment in these nascent stages of any kind of a race to turn his fortunes around as Mr. Rubio begins riding high.
2: Now, Vance's role as the fraud czar has seen him suspend Medicaid payments in California and campaign in Maine. Is he seen as someone who's a can-do politician, or someone who is alienating swing voters?
3: Well, on the fraud czar issue, I mean, that does give him an opportunity, particularly to appeal to grassroots Make America Great Again supporters, who are particularly exercised over allegations of fraud by, they claim, Somali migrants in the state of Minnesota. So that is the kind of portfolio that J.D. Vance could use to his potential advantage. The difficulty that J.D. Vance faces, though, is that he is still suspected of being something of a political chameleon. He was not at all a supporter of Donald Trump until he suddenly became a supporter of Donald Trump. I mean, his political journey has been relatively short by American standards, and there are suspicions about just how wedded he is to some of those core positions that Make America Great Again and America First supporters back. Certainly in this crackdown on fraud, the president has given him, I think, an opportunity that he could exploit, but he's still got a lot of work to do to persuade Republican grassroots supporters of Donald Trump that he is really one of them.
2: Okay, Simon, thank you very much for joining us this morning. That was our U.S. correspondent, Simon Marks.
4: The time is 6:46. You're listening to Hong Kong Today. Still to come, the latest sports and business news. But first, locally, the Business and Professionals Alliance for Hong Kong, or BPA, has called for reforms to boost the SAR stock market, including raising the local subscription rate for IPOs to up to 10% and overhauling the listing mechanism to attract global capital. In a report, the BPA outlined a series of recommendations spanning from attracting family offices and overseas investments to assisting mainland enterprises to go overseas and more. Priscilla Lung from the Alliance spoke to Henry Hsu about the recommendations and current issues in the local IPO market.
5: So stock market, I have heard from some of my previous lawyers' friend that a few years back, there is less than 10 IPO projects they can do, the whole Hong Kong. But now we have 500 waiting. You can see what's the idea. And Hong Kong already picked it up, try to get back the talent who are very good, very used to doing IPO projects, coming back to the profession. We are also trying to recruit overseas talent to come and help this approving process of the IPO in Hong Kong. I truly understand why our Security and Futures Committee, SFCA, as well as Hong Kong MA Monetary Authority, they are still putting a tightened test for IPO in order to safeguard our brand name, that Hong Kong actually has very, very good tools in law, in regulation, in talents, protecting different IPO projects in future. So that is also a must, because future investors will buy shares of the IPO, the enterprise, etc. So Hong Kong comes back, the IPO comes back, but this is not the only thing that Hong Kong has to do. Hong Kong has many other things we need to do, especially for startup projects to attract the huge investment. That is what I suggest.
6: We know that IPO is a futuristic development area in Hong Kong. So how would you describe the current situation? What are the problems we are facing right now?
5: We are welcoming as many IPO projects as possible, but we do not have enough professional talents, which include financial talent, accountant, auditor, lawyers in particular, whether we have enough people to do the same quality, high quality, in order to approve a single project. Also, we do hear that some applications are very badly drafted, maybe from AI helpers. So we can see it, and that's why those are queuing at the back. We encourage those applicants really put effort and pay good talent to finish, to complete the application in order to shorten the time for approval. The less question and problem we spot, the faster you are. So relying purely on AI is a very risky thing. Once stupid mistake happen, it may ruin the whole project. People's impression is the first impression. So we find that the whole team is only relying on AO. How can we dare to approve the IPO application? So I believe we need human talents. We need to recruit, educate, and train up more Hong Kong talent, local talent. But the talent would not come on one day. It needs time, 3 to 4 years at least. So we need to work together with Greater Bay Area talents. And maybe they already have a very good backup and knowledge, but they are not as familiar with the common law system or procedures for this IPO, that we might need to train them here. So we can add up the number of talent who can handle the IPO application. 500. We hope that we can increase our capacity to 300 per year. Then we are good. Next year, 300. But then that means we need talent. We also need to recruit talent from overseas. And I believe Hong Kong can attract these people to come, because I truly believe now is the golden period for Hong Kong to attract overseas investments and to attract IPO applications. And now we do have these IPO applications, we need to speed up.
2: The Airport Authority says it is in close contact with developer New World Development over the 11 Skies project. This comes ahead of the opening of Terminal 2 on Sunday. Chloe Fung reports.
7: 11 Skies is a mega complex near Hong Kong International Airport and the Hong Kong Zhuhai Macau Bridge. Launched by New World Development, the project was originally designed to house over 800 stores, as well as 8 world-class themed attractions. It was said to become the city's largest shopping mall on completion, covering a gross floor area of 3.88 million square feet. Local media reports citing sources sources suggested that 70% of the space had been taken over by the Airport Authority, or AA. But New World Development said no agreement has been reached with the AA regarding the project, though there are discussions on exploring the possibility of changes in the contractual arrangements. The statement followed media reports suggesting that the developer was exploring the sale of the retail and dining portion of the 11 Skies development to ease financial pressure on the group. In reply to media inquiries, the Airport Authority said it is in close communication with the developer over the matter, adding the 11 Skies Mall could offer synergies for the development of Skytopia. Skytopia is a $100 billion mega project that aims to transform the area around the airport into a world-class destination for tourism as well as business activities, linking the city and the Greater Bay Area. The AA said that it is going full steam ahead with the development of Skytopia, whose core components include the marina and the Asia World Expo extension, which it expects to be completed by 2028.
4: Chloe Fung. The government says it has started issuing offers to flat owners of Wong Fuk Court. Homeowners in the Tai Po estate wishing to sell their flats to the government, whether for cash or in exchange for another flat, must sign and return a letter of acceptance by the end of August. As for Wong Chi House, the only building in the estate not damaged by last November's deadly inferno, at least 75% of flat owners must sign the letter of acceptance by the end of June to be covered by the buyout plan.
2: Shops selling drones have been urged to display regulations on small unmanned aircraft or SUAs and improve their staff's understanding of the rules. 17 shops visited by the Consumer Council failed to display the rules. Henry Sear reports.
8: The watchdog said the level of understanding of the relevant requirements varied among staff of different shops. Some employees of toy chain stores were unfamiliar with or uncertain about the regulations, while one worker thought that SUAs were merely toys and not subject to rules. As for online retailers, some websites mentioned basic precautions for operating drones, but others told customers to find out about the rules on their own. The council said the website of one retail chain did not provide any regulatory information at all. The watchdog urged shops and online stores to clearly display the most basic regulatory information or distribute leaflets to help customers understand the registration and operational requirements before buying. The council's chief executive, Elena Shum, said drone operators must be aged 14 or above, should register with the Civil Aviation Department or CAD, and be cautious.
9: Automatic return to home and obstacle avoidance functions of the SUA may fail due to various factors, and therefore operators must remain vigilant at all times and should not rely solely on these functions. And in the event of an accident, the responsible person and the operator should immediately report to CAD. Do not modify the radio communication system of an SUA, as this may cause interference affecting the normal operation of other radio communication equipment and may contravene relevant provisions of the telecommunication ordinance.
8: Shum urged operators to carefully inspect components for loose items or damage before the drone's flight, ensure there is battery power for it to return, and maintain it within range throughout the flight.
4: Back overseas, a senior UK minister has resigned, calling for a leadership contest to oust Prime Minister Keir Starmer. It raises the prospect of another leadership race to choose what would be Britain's seventh Prime Minister in roughly 10 years. But while potential candidates try to garner backers, the Prime Minister is not without his supporters, as Jamie Clark reports.
10: Madam Deputy Speaker, I want to begin...
11: Labour's Wes Streeting resigned, accusing the British Prime Minister of overseeing political drift and forcing others to take the blame for his government's failings. Disastrous results for the governing Labour Party in last week's local elections have plunged Britain into its latest crisis. It's just under 2 years since Keir Starmer won a large majority on a vow to bring stability and end a decade of political chaos. After days of calls by a growing number of Labour lawmakers for Starmer to either resign or set out a timetable for his departure, Streeting was the first senior minister to break cover. He said he was standing down because, in his words, it's now clear you will not lead the Labour Party into the next general election. But he didn't trigger a formal contest, and other senior cabinet ministers expressed their support for Starmer. Education Minister Bridget Phillipson called the past week difficult and disruptive.
12: I think this is now a chance for us to pause, take a breath as a party, and try and draw a line under all of this. The Prime Minister has my support in the job that he is doing, and he's got the backing of Cabinet too.
11: Earlier on Thursday, Starmer's former deputy, Angela Rayner, announced that UK tax authorities had cleared her of deliberate wrongdoing in a tax affair, opening the way for her to compete in a potential leadership race. Other potential candidates from the so-called soft left of the party, who favour more state involvement in key industries and protecting workers' rights, include Greater Manchester Mayor Andy Burnham and Ed Miliband, the Minister for Energy Security and Net Zero. In a boost to Burnham, Labour lawmaker Josh Simons said he would resign from his seat in Greater Manchester, opening a possible route for Burnham to win a place in Parliament, something needed for him to make a bid to become Prime Minister.
2: Jamie Clark, and in just a moment, we'll have the latest sports news with Carlos Escueta.
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14: Good morning, Sports News Now. With me, I'm Carlos Escueta. And we begin in cycling, where Hong Kong China star Cici Li has clinched a bronze medal at the Japan Track Cup in Izu, west of Tokyo. The four-time national champion opened her campaign in the elimination race and had a momentary lapse of concentration with four laps remaining when she stopped pedaling after thinking she had been knocked out. Li recovered to take bronze behind winner Tsuyoko Uchino from Japan and the national team's Chen Ning. Li will compete in the Madison today alongside SAR teammate Chloe Leung before appearing on the Omnium. Turning to badminton now, in Hong Kong, China's mixed double stars Jordan Tang and Tian Ying Sert were sent tumbling out of the Thailand Open in Bangkok after a hard-fought contest in the round of 16. The third-seeded SAR pair fell in three games to Japan's Yuichi Shimogani and Sayako Hobara, losing 21-17, 15-21 and 18-21 in a 1-hour-and-3-minute marathon. Tang and Tse were the last remaining Hong Kong pair at the tournament. And finally, in table tennis, it was a golden finish for Hong Kong China's mixed doubles pair Yu Kuan To and Pedri Ng at the WTT feeder tournament in Istanbul. The SAR duo, who is seeded in second, claimed a 3-1 victory over South Korea's Choi Ji-wook and Kim Yoon-so, winning in just over half an hour to finish on top of the podium. And that is your look at sports.
2: Thanks, Carlos. And the weather forecast for today, mainly cloudy with occasional showers and squally thunderstorms. Showers will be heavy in some areas at first. The maximum temperature today will be around 28 degrees during the day. Winds will be moderate southeasterly. Looking ahead, occasional showers tomorrow. Showers will be heavy in some areas at first as well, and winds will strengthen. It's going to be windier, and the weather will remain unsettled on Sunday and Monday. Showers will ease off gradually in the following couple of days. Right now, 27 degrees Celsius with the relative humidity standing at 87%.
15: RTHK, the news at 7 with Robert Kemp. President Xi Jinping and his US counterpart Donald Trump have agreed on a new vision of building a constructive bilateral relationship of strategic stability. This follows talks in Beijing yesterday, where the US president is on a state visit, which ends today. The Xinhua News Agency said both leaders agreed that China-US relations are the most important bilateral relationship in the world today. Man has died after a medium goods vehicle hit a stationary car and a light goods vehicle on the Northwest Qingyi Interchange. Todd Harding reports.
16: The 64-year-old man had reportedly got out of his light goods vehicle to help people in a car that had broken down on the carriageway when the accident happened just before 5:15 p.m. He was rushed to Princess Margaret Hospital with serious leg injuries, where he was declared dead about 45 minutes later. The male car driver and his three female passengers were also sent to Princess Margaret. They were conscious but had head, neck and limb injuries. Police arrested a 52-year-old man for dangerous driving causing death.
15: The Housing Bureau says the average waiting time for public housing has fallen to its lowest level in more than 8 years, as V. Karim reports.
17: In a statement, the Housing Bureau said general applicants, a family or an elderly one-person applicant, now only had to wait 4.7 years for a subsidised flat unit, down from 6.1% in 2022. It said in the first quarter of the year about 8,000

0: 1,400 such applicants had been housed in either public rental or light public housing, the latter being prefabricated flats. It said 47% moved into light public housing units compared to 16% in the previous quarter. The Bureau said it expects waiting times to stay at least 5 years or less.
1: The government has begun issuing offers to all homeowners of fire-ravaged Wanford Court in Tai Po. Flat owners have around 3.5 months to respond, but there are incentives to repay early. LBC report.
2: Owners wishing to sell their flats back to the administration have until the end of August to return an accompanying letter indicating whether they want a cash payment or a flat-for-flat arrangement. As for Wang Chi House, the only building that escaped last November's deadly fire, at least 75% of owners must sign the letter of acceptance before the end of June, otherwise the buyout plan will not cover the block. Officials said to encourage an early response, homeowners who sign the letter of acceptance before the end of June will have priority in selecting a new subsidized flat under a special sales exercise set up for Wangford Court.
1: Israeli Prime Minister Benjamin Netanyahu says Israel seeks cooperation with moderate regional allies. He was speaking after the United Arab Emirates denied its president held a meeting with Netanyahu during the Iran war in late March. A meeting, the Israeli Prime Minister's office said, took place.
3: The determination to strike those who seek our lives deep within their territory, far from our borders, the buffer zones we have created around us in Gaza, in Lebanon, in Syria, all these have changed the face of the Middle East. We will continue to fight forcefully against every threat of radical Islam. At the same time, we will expand cooperation with moderate actors in our region who have understood the advantages of extending a hand to Israel.
1: Greater Manchester Mayor Andy Burnham says he hopes to stand in a parliamentary by-election after lawmaker Josh Simons gave up his seat. The move is designed to give Burnham a chance to return to Westminster and challenge UK Prime Minister Keir Starmer after disastrous local elections. Earlier, another potential challenger, Wes Streeting, resigned as Health Minister. Starmer, though, is not without his supporters, like the British Education Minister, Bridget Phillipson.
4: The Prime Minister has my full support, and I'm really sorry to see Wes go. He has been a brilliant Health Secretary. He's done a fantastic job, and we see that today with the NHS waiting list numbers that are really encouraging and what people want to see. But I fundamentally disagree with the position he's taken. I'm sad that he's gone, but I think this is now a chance for us to pause, take a breath as a party, and try and draw a line under all of this.
1: British Finance Minister Rachel Reeves has said a change in the country's leadership could plunge the nation into economic chaos. Iranian Foreign Minister Abbas Araghchi says BRICS member states should come together and counter US bullying. He was speaking at a meeting of the bloc's foreign ministers in the Indian capital of New Delhi.
5: These crimes and the Western silence they are met with can only take place if there is a sense of impunity. That false sense of entitlement must be shattered by all of us.
1: And that's the news from RTHK.
6: And thanks to Robert Kemp in our newsroom. You're listening to Hong Kong Today with Ben Che and me, Peter Caveos. At a banquet in Beijing for U.S. President Donald Trump, President Xi Jinping describes China-U.S. ties as the most important in the world, saying both countries must make it work.
7: Trump invites President Xi and First Lady Peng Liyuan to visit the United States on September the 24th.
6: And in Hong Kong, the government says it has started issuing letters of offer to all Wangfuk Court homeowners wishing to sell their flats back to the administration.
7: President Xi Jinping has welcomed his visiting U.S. counterpart Donald Trump and his delegation for a state banquet in the Great Hall of the People in Beijing. He described relations between China and the U.S. as the most important bilateral relationship and said both countries must make it work.
8: I had an in-depth exchange of views with President Trump on China-U.S. relations, as well as the international and regional situation. The people of China and the United States are both great peoples. The goals of realizing the great rejuvenation of the Chinese nation and making America great again can fully proceed in parallel without contradiction. they can mutually reinforce each other and benefit the world. In today's world, marked by intertwined changes and turbulence,

0: China-U.S. relations carry the well-being of more than 1.7 billion people in both countries and concern the interests of over 8 billion people worldwide. We should jointly shoulder this historic responsibility and steer the giant ship of China-U.S. relations steadily forward along the correct course.
1: Trump, meanwhile, extended an invitation for President Xi and First Lady Peng Liyuan to visit the United States on September 24th. Trump said there was a chance to create a future of greater prosperity, cooperation, and happiness with China.
2: This bond of commerce and respect that stretches back 250 years is the foundation for a future that benefits both of our nations. The American and Chinese people share much in common. We value hard work. We value courage and achievement. We love our families and we love our countries. Thank you again, President Xi, for this beautiful welcome. And tonight it is my honor to extend an invitation to you and Madam Peng to visit us at the White House this September 24th. And we look forward to it. And I'd now like to raise a glass and propose a toast to the rich and enduring ties between the American and Chinese people. It's a very special relationship, and I want to thank you again. This has been an amazing period of time. Thank you, President Xi.
3: Premier Li Qiang has met with a delegation of prominent American business leaders accompanying U.S. President Donald Trump on his state visit to China. Among those attending the meeting were Apple CEO Tim Cook, NVIDIA's Jensen Huang, Larry Fink from investment firm BlackRock, and Tesla's Elon Musk. Premier Li said China and the U.S. should continue to be friends and partners.
4: Dear friends from the business community, it is a great pleasure to meet and exchange views with you here in Beijing. The healthy development of U.S.-China relations requires not only the two governments to meet each other halfway, but also concerted efforts from all sectors of society. Everyone here is an outstanding representative of the American business community, and I know many of you personally. Looking ahead, China and the United States can and should continue to be friends and partners. We should achieve mutual success and share prosperity, as long as both sides uphold mutual respect, peaceful coexistence, and win-win cooperation, we will be able to properly manage and resolve our differences.
1: Iran's Foreign Minister Abbas Araghchi has urged BRICS member nations to come together and counter U.S. bullying. Speaking at a meeting of the bloc's foreign ministers in the Indian capital of New Delhi, Araghchi said Iran and other BRIC member states cannot ignore the common and dangerous challenges they all face.
5: These crimes and the Western silence they are met with can only take place if there is a sense of impunity. That false sense of entitlement must be shattered by all of us. Iran, therefore, calls upon BRICS member states and all responsible members of the international community to explicitly condemn violations of international law by the United States and Israel, including their illegal aggression against Iran, a member of BRICS. Prevent the politicization of international institutions and take concrete action to halt warmongering and to bring an end to the impunity of those who violate the UN Charter.
3: British Finance Minister Rachel Reeves says a change in the country's leadership could plunge the nation into economic chaos. This comes as Labour lawmakers are asking for Prime Minister Keir Starmer to resign over the party's massive losses in local elections last week. Speaking to reporters in London, Reeves highlighted that policies implemented by the Labour government were starting to show results.
6: Today's numbers show that the economy is growing strongly, and because of that growth, we'll be able to do more to invest in our public services and to support families and businesses with the cost of living. But that is only possible because of the economic stability that we have brought back to our economy. And we shouldn't put that at risk by plunging the country into chaos at a time when there is conflict in the world, but also at a time when our plan to grow the economy is starting to bear fruit.
1: Locally, the Consumer Council says the cooling efficiency of air conditioners varies substantially. This comes after the watchdog in the Electrical and Mechanical Service Department tested 13 models of 1.5 horsepower inverter split type units. All were rated as grade 1, but the energy saving performance varied by up to 33%. As Hong Kong prepares for sweltering conditions in the summer, the council said warranties should be longer than 1 year. Research and Testing Committee member Professor Lam Hon Ming told Janice

0: little more about the study.
1: 33% refer to the cooling seasonal performance factors, which range from 5.057 to 7.510. Any numbers higher than 4.5 is considered as grade 1 today. However, when you compare these 13 models, they can be up to 33% difference. And this difference reflects that whether the electricity has been effectively used for making cool air. It is mainly due to the technology of a particular air conditioner. And better the technology, more will be the energy efficiency. And this probably explains why they have such a difference.
2: Given that all the models are being rated grade 1, does the Consumer Council have any advice for consumers and how they should select the best conditioners that fulfill their needs?
1: Besides the label of energy efficiency grade 1, that's another important figure that the consumers should look at. That is called the annual energy consumption. Because more the energy you consumed, more the electrical fee you will pay.
2: Also, we noted that the number of complaints that the Consumer Council have received during the first 4 months of this year is more than double the figure for the same period last year. Why is this the case and what were the complaints mostly about?
1: There are some increase in the cases of complaint, mainly on four categories: repair and maintenance services, product quality, insulation issues, and price and fee disputes. These are the major reasons why there are more complaints.
2: Based on your tests, you found that almost half of the models only offer a one-year warranty period, and only one model offers the longest period of 3 years. What does the council make of this result, and how long should a warranty period be considered as suitable?
1: So the air conditioners range from several thousands to more than $10,000. Is a significant expenses for household. So for economic reasons, it is not ideal to have this air conditioner only used for 1 year. And also for the environmental sustainability issues, you don't want to create a lot of garbage air conditioners. So to extend the life of such an appliance, it is very important to have after-sale maintenance and repair services. Right now, many of the suppliers only provide 1 year of full warranty. That is too short to us. So when we look at our labor in England, I think most of the manufacturers, most of the companies can provide a longer period, up to 5 years or so. So to start with, we will recommend the manufacturers to offer a 3 years warranty for the whole part and a 5 years warranty for the compressors. I think it will be a reasonable way to extend the life of the air conditioners for both economic and also environmental purposes.
2: Also on warranty renewal. So two of the models do not offer warranty renewal among the samples that you have tested. Does the council think warranty renewal is something that should be made available by all suppliers?
1: So we will recommend the suppliers to provide affordable renewal for maintenance and also clearly describe how the labor fee plus fee are being distributed into the cost. And the consumer should also look at this after-sale service, maintenance period, the fee of extension, the labor, and the parts cost as an important criteria for them to choose a suitable air conditioner.
3: The time is now 7:15. You're listening to Hong Kong Today. The government has begun issuing letters of offer to all homeowners of fire-ravaged Wong Fuk Court in Tai Po. They have around 3.5 months to respond, but there are incentives to reply early. Elvis Yu reports.
4: Owners wishing to sell their flats back to the administration have until the end of August to return an accompanying letter indicating whether they want a cash payment or a flat-for-flat arrangement. As for Wong Chi House, the only building that escaped last November's deadly fire, at least 75% of owners must sign the letter of acceptance before the end of June, otherwise the buyout plan will not cover the block. Officials said to encourage an early response, homeowners who sign the letter of acceptance before the end of June will have priority in selecting a new subsidized flat under a special sales exercise set up for Wong Fuk Court. A government spokesman said on receiving signed letters of acceptance, the government will make every effort to promptly assist homeowners in completing the agreements for sale and purchase and the assignment, taking into account the circumstances of each case.
0: The Chinese University's Faculty of Medicine has discovered that a common diabetes drug can improve recovery outcomes for severe stroke patients. Their research has found that the drug, clinically known as GLP-1RA, can help protect the brain after a stroke. Bonaventure Ip, assistant professor at the Department of Therapeutics at the university, spoke to Matthew Hung about the key findings of the study.
5: The Gallup trial aims to evaluate the safety and efficacy of semaglutide, which is a GLP-1 receptor agonist, in patients with large vessel occlusion stroke undergoing endovascular therapy. Over a period of 1 year, we enrolled 140 patients and randomized them into the GLP-1 RA arm and also the standard therapy arm. For the patients recruited or randomized to the GLP-1 RA arm, we injected semaglutide before and also 7 days after endovascular therapy. Afterwards, we carry out the usual stroke care and then evaluated their neurological recovery at 90 days. In the primary analysis, we found that patients who received GLP-1 receptor agonists versus those with standard therapy had comparable rate of good neurological recovery. But further exploratory analysis actually found that among the patient subgroup who did not receive intravenous thrombolytic therapy, patients who received GLP-1 receptor agonists had better neurological outcomes. So the rate of good neurological outcomes actually was 20% more in the GLP-1 RA group compared to the standard therapy group.
6: You mentioned that GLP-1 RA drugs show potential efficacy in improving recovery in patients with severe stroke. How does this drug treatment work to improve stroke recovery?
5: We planned this study based on the preclinical studies conducted by our preclinical group, as well as we reviewed the literature, and most of which were actually animal studies. So we found that GLP-1 receptor agonist is good in maintaining neuronal survival during a stroke. And then it also has several neuroprotective effects. For example, it attenuates neuroinflammatory signals, because after stroke there would be neuroinflammation that might hasten the death of neurons. So a GLP-1 receptor agonist attenuates that. And the third point was that GLP-1 receptor agonist demonstrated stabilization of the blood-brain barrier, which is vital to the stroke prognosis.
6: Compared with existing treatments, what advantages does GLP-1 RA drug treatments offer to stroke patients? At what stage should the GLP-1 RA drugs ideally be introduced?
5: I should emphasize that it should be viewed as an adjunctive therapy to the existing treatment, and we do not aim to replace any existing treatment. The stroke incidence is actually getting higher because of the aging population. For now, the medication therapy, that is intravenous thrombolysis, mainly targets at patients who present within the 4.5-hour window. However, it seems to us that in this phase 2 study, we provide preliminary evidence that semaglutide therapy might actually improve stroke patient prognosis up to a 24-hour window. So it could be a complementary medications among patients who might not be able to receive intravenous thrombolysis for further neuroprotection to improve their chance of having a good neurological recovery. I think for any new indications, we'll need to have a very rigorous evaluation. So I should emphasize that this trial, the sample size was relatively small, and it's the exploratory analysis that identify the subgroup of patients that might benefit from GLP-1 receptor agonist. So we'll need phase 3 more large sample size study and even multi-center and nationwide or even international studies that is reproducible to confirm the safety and also efficacy of GLP-1 receptor agonist in patients with large vessel occlusion stroke. And such a large study might take years to run. And we foresee that probably within the 3 to 5 years, there might be a large clinical study that validate our study findings.
3: Cuba's electrical grid has suffered a partial collapse. The Caribbean island of nearly 10 million people has reached a tipping point this month as summer heat sets in and the vast majority suffer without electricity for hours. Jamie Clark reports.
7: Cubans in Havana faced deepening disruption. Fuel shortages and severe electricity cuts shut businesses,

0: beaconed traffic lights and left residents waiting for transport in a city already strained by scarcity. By mid-morning, officials had restored power to some essential services across eastern Cuba, the region hit. The country's energy and mines minister said on Wednesday that the island had completely run out of fuel oil and diesel, both critical to powering its electrical grid. He blamed blackouts on a US blockade. Havana districts had gone without electricity for 20 to 22 hours a day this week, worsening tensions as people struggled with shortages of food, fuel and medicine. 55-year-old Rodolfo Aragon is a small business owner.
1: It's very complicated and it's affecting people badly, especially children who aren't going to school. The country has a fuel shortage. That's not a lie. Our economy has hit rock bottom. There is no investment to do anything. And this is the reality we are left with.
0: Widespread protests broke out across Havana on Wednesday evening as the power cuts in some parts of the city spanned 24 hours or more, threatening to spoil frozen food reserves and making sleep all but impossible for many residents. The blackouts dramatically worsened in January after US President Donald Trump threatened tariffs on any nation supplying the island with fuel. Venezuela and Mexico, once the country's top suppliers of crude oil, have since cut off shipments. Trump has predicted Cuba would collapse and has said he wants to oust the current government. The United Nations last week called Trump's fuel blockade unlawful, saying it had obstructed the Cuban people's right to development while undermining their rights to food, education, health, and water and sanitation.
2: UN experts have warned that 6 million people in Somalia are facing crisis levels of food insecurity. That is because of a lack of rain and spiking food prices owing to the Middle East war. Once again, Jamie Clark reports.
0: According to data from the Integrated Food Security Phase Classification Initiative, or IPC, the estimate of 6 million people would amount to nearly a third of Somalia's population. The report called for more humanitarian assistance. It said a host of factors were driving the deterioration. Those included poor rainfall in the rainy season from April to June, Somalia's most important period for crops and livestock, rising food prices made worse by the ongoing war in the Middle East. The report also cited displacement of people due to conflict and insecurity and flood risks in river areas. Some 4.1 million people were classified in the crisis phase of food insecurity and nearly 1.9 million in the emergency phase, one step away from the catastrophic level equal to famine. Somalia last experienced famine in 2011, when around 250,000 people died and came close in 2017 and 2022. The UN's World Food Programme warned last week it would have to halt humanitarian assistance in Somalia by July if it didn't receive new funding.
3: Jamie Clark. U.S. stocks have advanced, lifted by a rally in tech stocks as investors absorbed generally solid economic data. All three major U.S. stock indexes gained ground, with the S&P 500 and the Nasdaq setting their latest in a series of record closing highs. The S&P 500 rose 0.8% to 7,501, the Nasdaq rose 0.9% to 26,635, while the Dow rose 0.8% to 50,063. Bob Lang is the founder and chief options analyst at Explosive Options.
4: I think right now, with markets at all-time highs, the Nasdaq pushing through around 30,000, the Dow about 50,000. You're going to hear all these headlines coming out in the news talking about these milestones, and it creates a wall of worry. And the wall of worry is that people on the sidelines are saying, "Hey, look, I got to get myself back in the game over here." Well, it's those moments that tell us that we're probably closer to a correction or a severe pullback more than anything, because it's the last people who come in who are going to create that last top in the market.
3: And in just a moment, Carlos Escueta will be back with a roundup of sports right after this.
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1: Good morning, Sports News Now with me. I'm Carlos Escueda. And we begin with cycling, where Hong Kong China star CC Lee has clinched a bronze medal at the Japan Track Cup in Izu, west of Tokyo. The four-time national champion opened her campaign in the elimination race and had a momentary lapse of concentration with four laps remaining when she stopped pedaling after thinking she had been knocked out of the race. Lee recovered to take bronze, though, behind winner Tsuyoko Uchino from Japan and the national team's Chen Ning. Lee will compete in the Madison today alongside SAR teammate Chloe Leung before appearing in the Omnium. Tennis now, and world number one Jannik Sinner has made history by winning his 32nd consecutive Masters 1000 match, one more than Novak Djokovic, who held the previous record that stood for 15 years. Sinner brushed aside Russia's Andrei Rublev 6-2, 6-4 to reach the Italian Open semifinal. Should he clinch the title in Rome this weekend, he'll become just the second man after Novak Djokovic to win all nine Masters events, as well as the first Italian champion on home soil since 1976.
2: I don't play, you know, for records. I play just for my own story, and obviously in the same time it means a lot to me. But, you know, tomorrow is another day, another opponent, a different opponent. We're going to play in different conditions. It's going to be a night match, so let's see. But, you know, now for me the highest priority is to trying to recover as much as I can physically, and then we'll see how it goes. And in the same time, and also emotionally, it's takes a lot, you know, playing here at home, and but in the same time I definitely try to do my best, and then we see how it goes.
1: Turning to football now, and Real Madrid overcame heckling from their own fans at the Bernabeu to win 2-0 over Oviedo in Spain's La Liga. Second half goals from Gonzalo Garcia and Jude Bellingham helped secure all 3 points for Real, who will finish a second straight season without a major trophy after rivals Barcelona were crowned league champions for a second straight season last week. Some snooker news now, and Hong Kong China's three-time champion Ng An Yi has finished top of her group in the Women's World Championship in Dongguan. Ng beat China's Wu Baiya 3-0 in Group J, with both players set to advance into the next phase. Defending champion Bai Yu Lu of China leads Group G with 3 wins out of 3, with one match remaining. The tournament features almost 80 players and runs until next Tuesday. And finally, in badminton, Hong Kong China's mixed double stars Jordan Tang and Tae Ying Soot were sent tumbling out of the Thailand Open in Bangkok after a hard-fought contest in the last 16. The third-seeded SAR pair fell in 3 games to Japan's Yuichi Shimogami and Sayaka Hobara in 1 hour and 3 minutes. And that is your look at sport.
3: Thanks, Carlos. And the weather forecast for today: mainly cloudy with occasional showers and squally thunderstorms. Showers will be heavy in some areas at first. The maximum temperature will be around 28 degrees during the day. Winds will be moderate southeasterly. Looking ahead, occasional showers tomorrow. Showers will be heavy in some areas at first, and winds will strengthen. It's going to be windier, and the weather will remain unsettled on Sunday and Monday. Right now, 27 degrees Celsius, the humidity 86%. Let's go to the newsroom now for a look at some other news headlines.
4: It's 7:30, I'm Robert Kemp. Greater Manchester Mayor Andy Burnham says he hopes to stand in a parliamentary by-election after lawmaker Josh Simons gave up his seat. The move is designed to give Burnham a chance to return to Westminster and challenge UK Prime Minister Keir Starmer after disastrous local elections. Earlier, another potential challenger, Wes Streeting, resigned as Health Minister. These Londoners gave their views.
5: Unfortunately, I think Keir Starmer is still the man for the job. So there's nothing much else that we're going to be able to get by choosing Wes or anyone else who's going to come forwards. We don't want this disruption, and ideally we still want to have someone who's stable, boring, yes, but stable in charge.
6: I think Andy Burnham, I think. But I'm not quite sure, because they're all a bit the same. That's the thing. They've all been in politics, they're all a bit the same group of people, so it's difficult to judge, really. But I do feel sorry for Keir Starmer. I think he's tried his best, but
7: I think Streeting probably. Yeah, I think so. But you know, who knows? It's kind of pick your politician, and there you are.
4: The interim president of Venezuela's central bank says restructuring the country's debt and that of state oil firm, will bring Venezuela out of the shadows. On Wednesday, Venezuela said it would begin restructuring its external debt. The country has been in default since 2017, and analysts say

0: estimate it owes over $150 billion in unpaid bonds, arbitration awards and interest. Luis Perez was speaking in an interview with Reuters.
1: The first thing is that the central bank has no external debt, so our role will surely be one of accompaniment. Thank God the central bank has no debt. Most of the debt belongs to the Republic and Petróleos de Venezuela, as we all know. It is a process that brings the Republic out of the shadows in the international financial world. I think the whole planet is looking with enthusiasm.

0: Israeli Prime Minister Benjamin Netanyahu says Israel seeks cooperation with moderate regional allies. He was speaking after the United Arab Emirates denied its president held a meeting with Netanyahu in late March during the Iran war, a meeting the Israeli Prime Minister's office said took place.
1: The determination to strike those who seek our lives deep within their territory, far from our borders, the buffer zones we have created around us in Gaza, in Lebanon, in Syria, all these have changed the face of the Middle East. We will continue to fight forcefully against every threat of radical Islam. At the same time, we will expand cooperation with moderate actors in our region who have understood the advantages of extending a hand to Israel.
0: The New Smart HK.
2: Thanks to Robert Kemp in our newsroom. You're listening to Hong Kong Today with me, Ben Che, and Peter Koveos. Leading the news this morning, President Xi Jinping hails a new direction in China-US ties, telling visiting US President Donald Trump that the two nations should be partners and not rivals.
3: President Xi also assures US business leaders that American companies will benefit as China further opens up to the outside world.
2: And the Airport Authority says it's keeping close liaison with New World Development over a massive retail complex near the airport, amid reports that a sale is being explored.
3: President Xi Jinping has hailed a new orientation in ties with the United States, telling his U.S. counterpart Donald Trump that China and America should be partners, not rivals. Xi also offers strategic guidance for bilateral ties moving forward. Talks between the two leaders at the Great Hall of the People in Beijing also covered trade, the Middle East, conflict, and other issues. Tom McAlinden reports.
4: Donald Trump received a grand welcome at the Great Hall of the People, with Xi Jinping greeting him on the red carpet outside. The two men shook hands and smiled warmly. A brass band played the national anthems before the two leaders strolled past rows of military honor guard and children waving flowers and Chinese and US flags. As the talks got underway, President Xi called for cooperation and stability between the two global powers. He said they must jointly answer questions of our times.
5: Our meeting has drawn worldwide attention. The world is undergoing rapid changes, a once-in-a-century transformation, and the international landscape is fluid and turbulent. Can China and the United States overcome the so-called Thucydides trap and create a new paradigm for major power relations? Can we work together to address global challenges and inject more stability into the world? Can we promote the well-being of their people and the future of humanity and jointly create a bright future for bilateral relations?
4: Trump told Xi that the two countries have got on great in the past and that they will in the future as well.
6: You and I have known each other now for a long time. In fact, the longest relationship of our two countries that any president and president has had. And that's to me an honor. We've had a fantastic relationship. We've gotten along. When there were difficulties, we worked it out. I would call you, and you would call me. Whenever we had a problem, people don't know. Whenever we had a problem, we worked that out very quickly. And we're going to have a fantastic future together.
4: According to Xinhua News Agency, Xi said Beijing and Washington have agreed to work towards building a bilateral relationship of constructive strategic stability, which would guide ties over the next 3 years and beyond. On trade, he said bilateral ties are mutually beneficial and win-win in nature, and that negotiations in South Korea this week reached overall balanced and positive outcomes. And Xi told Trump that the Taiwan question is the most important issue in China-US relations, and if it's handled properly, the bilateral relationship will enjoy overall stability. If it isn't, the two countries will have clashes and even conflicts, she said. After their morning meeting, the two men took a break from negotiations, heading to the Temple of Heaven. She told Trump how the World Heritage Site has over 600 years of history.
7: How were your talks, sir?
8: It's great.
7: Did you talk about Taiwan?
8: Great place. Incredible. China's beautiful.
2: Tom McAlinden. President Xi Jinping has told a delegation of U.S. business executives that China will open wider to the world. His pledge came when he met business leaders who accompanied Trump to Beijing. Wendy Wong reports.
9: Trump said all the business representatives he brought along with him respect and value China and that

0: he encourages them to expand cooperation with China. He introduced them to President Xi one by one. Xi told entrepreneurs that U.S. companies have been deeply involved in China's reform and opening up, and this has benefited both sides. He said China's doors to the outside world will open wider and wider, and American firms will enjoy even brighter prospects in China. The U.S. business representative said they attach great importance to the Chinese market and hope to deepen their business operations in China and strengthen cooperation with China. NVIDIA CEO Jensen Huang, Tesla boss Elon Musk, and Apple CEO Tim Cook were among the business leaders who traveled to China with Trump. The reaction of the U.S. industry titans to meetings held on the sidelines of the summit between Xi and Trump was positive. When asked how the meetings went, Cook gave a thumbs up. Huang, who only joined Trump's delegation to Beijing at the last minute, said the meeting was excellent. Musk said he wanted to accomplish many good things in China.
1: Wendy Wong. Later in the day, President Xi held a state banquet at the Great Hall of the People in Beijing to welcome Trump. Aaron Tang tells us more.
2: Addressing the banquet, President Xi said the China-U.S. relationship is the most important bilateral relationship in the world.
3: I had an in-depth exchange of views with President Trump on China-U.S. relations, as well as the international and regional situation. The people of China and the United States are both great peoples. The goals of realizing the great rejuvenation of the Chinese nation and making America great again can fully proceed in parallel without contradiction. They can mutually reinforce each other and benefit the world. In today's world, marked by intertwined changes and turbulence, China-U.S. relations carry the well-being of more than 1.7 billion people in both countries and concern the interests of over 8 billion people worldwide. We should jointly shoulder this historic responsibility and steer the giant ship of China-U.S. relations steadily forward along the correct course.
2: Trump, for his part, hailed the extremely positive talks. He also invited Xi and First Lady Peng Liyuan to visit the White House on September the 24th.
4: This bond of commerce and respect that stretches back 250 years is the foundation for a future that benefits both of our nations. The American and Chinese people share much in common. We value hard work. We value courage and achievement. We love our families and we love our countries. Thank you again, President Xi, for this beautiful welcome. And tonight it is my honor to extend an invitation to you and Madam Peng to visit us at the White House this September 24th. And we look forward to it. And I'd now like to raise a glass and propose a toast to the rich and enduring ties between the American and Chinese people. It's a very special relationship, and I want to thank you again. This has been an amazing period of time. Thank you, President Xi.
2: The leaders will take tea and lunch together today before Trump departs.
5: Aaron Tam. In Hong Kong, the Business and Professionals Alliance for Hong Kong, or BPA, has called for reforms to boost the SAR stock market, including raising the local subscription rate for IPOs to up to 10% and overhauling the listing mechanism to attract global capital. In a report, the BPA outlined a series of recommendations spanning from attracting family offices and overseas investments to assisting mainland enterprises to go overseas and more. Priscilla Leung from the Alliance spoke to Henry Hsu about the recommendations and current issues in the local IPO market.
6: So stock market, I have heard from some of my previous lawyer's friend that a few years back, there is less than 10 IPO projects they can do, the whole Hong Kong. But now we have 500 waiting. You can see what's the idea. And Hong Kong already picked it up, try to get back the talent who are very good, very used to doing IPO projects, coming back to the profession. We are also trying to recruit overseas talent to come and help this approving process of the IPO in Hong Kong. I truly understand why our Security and Futures Committee, SFCA, as well as Hong Kong MA Monetary Authority, they are still putting a tightened test for IPO in order to safeguard our brand name, that Hong Kong actually has very, very good tool in law, in regulation, in talents, protecting different IPO projects in future. So this is also a must, because future

0: Investors will buy shares of the IPO, the enterprise, etc. So Hong Kong comes back. The IPO comes back, but this is not the only thing that Hong Kong has to do. Hong Kong has many other things we need to do, especially for startup projects to attract the huge investment. That is what I suggest.
1: We know that IPO is a futuristic development area in Hong Kong. So how would you describe the current situation? What are the problems we are facing right now?
0: We are welcoming as many IPO projects as possible, but we do not have enough professional talents, which include financial talent, accountant, auditor, lawyers in particular. Whether we have enough people to do the same quality, high quality, in order to approve a single project. Also, we do hear that some applications are very badly drafted, maybe from AI helpers. So we can see it, and that's why those are queuing at the back. We encourage those applicants really put effort and pay good talent to finish, to complete the application in order to shorten the time for approval. The less question and problem we spot, the faster you are. So relying purely on AI is a very risky thing. Once stupid mistake happen, it may ruin the whole project. People's impression is the first impression. So we find that the whole team is only relying on AO. How can we dare to approve the IPO application? So I believe we need human talents. We need to recruit, educate, and train up more Hong Kong talent, local talent. But the talent would not come on one day. It needs time, 3 to 4 years at least. So we need to work together with Greater Bay Area talents. And maybe they already have a very good backup and knowledge, but they are not as familiar with the common law system or procedures for this IPO, that we might need to train them here. So we can add up the number of talent who can handle the IPO application. 500. We hope that we can increase our capacity to 300 per year. Then we are good. Next year, 300. But then that means we need talents. We also need to recruit talent from overseas. And I believe Hong Kong can attract these people to come, because I truly believe now is the golden period for Hong Kong to attract overseas investments and to attract IPO applications. And now we do have these IPO applications, we need to speed up.
2: The time now is 7:44. You're listening to Hong Kong Today. The Airport Authority says it is in close contact with developer New World Development over the 11 Skies project. This comes ahead of the opening of Terminal 2 on Sunday. Chloe Fung has the story.
3: 11 Skies is a mega complex near Hong Kong International Airport and the Hong Kong Zhuhai Macau Bridge. Launched by New World Development, the project was originally designed to house over 800 stores, as well as 8 world-class themed attractions. It was said to become the city's largest shopping mall on completion, covering a gross floor area of 3.88 million square feet. Local media reports citing sources suggested that 70% of the space had been taken over by the Airport Authority, or AA, but New World Development said no agreement has been reached with the AA regarding the project, though there are discussions on exploring the possibility of changes in the contractual arrangements. The statement followed media reports suggesting that the developer was exploring the sale of the retail and the dining portion of the 11 Skies development to ease financial pressure on the group. In reply to media inquiries, the Airport Authority said it is in close communication with the developer over the matter, adding the 11 Skies Mall could offer synergies for the development of Skytopia. Skytopia is a $100 billion mega project that aims to transform the area around the airport into a world-class destination for tourism as well as business activities, linking the city and the Greater Bay Area. The AA said that it is going full steam ahead with the development of Skytopia, whose core components include the marina and the Asia World Expo extension, which it expects to be completed by 2028.
4: Chloe Fung, the government says it has started issuing offers to flat owners of Wong Fuk Court. homeowners in the Taipole estate wishing to sell the flats to the government, whether for cash or in exchange.

0: exchange for another flat, must sign and return a letter of acceptance by the end of August. As for Wang Chi House, the only building in the estate not damaged by last November's deadly inferno, at least 75% of flat owners must sign the letter of acceptance by the end of June to be covered by the buyout plan.
1: Shops selling drones have been urged to display regulations on small unmanned aircraft, or SUAs, and improve their staff's understanding of the rules. 17 shops visited by the Consumer Council failed to display the rules. Henry Hsu reports.
2: The watchdog said the level of understanding of the relevant requirements varied among staff of different shops. Some employees of toy chain stores were unfamiliar with or uncertain about the regulations, while one worker thought that SUAs were merely toys and not subject to rules. As for online retailers, some websites mentioned basic precautions for operating drones, but others told customers to find out about the rules on their own. The council said the website of one retail chain did not provide any regulatory information at all. The watchdog urged shops and online stores to clearly display the most basic regulatory information or distribute leaflets to help customers understand the registration and operational requirements before buying. The council's chief executive, Elena Shum, said drone operators must be aged 14 or above, should register with the Civil Aviation Department or CAD, and be cautious.
3: Automatic return to home and obstacle avoidance functions of the SUA may fail due to various factors, and therefore operators must remain vigilant at all times and should not rely solely on these functions. And in the event of an accident, the responsible person and the operator should immediately report to CAD. Do not modify the radio communication system of an SUA, as this may cause interference affecting the normal operation of other radio communication equipment and may contravene relevant provisions of the telecommunication ordinance.
2: Shum urged operators to carefully inspect components for loose items or damage before the drone's flight, ensure there is battery power for it to return, and maintain it within range throughout the flight.
0: Henry Hsu. As we've been hearing this morning, U.S. President Donald Trump is continuing his visit to Beijing, where he and President Xi Jinping have agreed to build a constructive bilateral relationship of strategic stability. While Trump is in China, Vice President J.D. Vance is in temporary charge, with an opportunity to prove himself as a worthy successor. However, his main likely rival for a potential 2028 presidential bid, Secretary of State Marco Rubio, is by Trump's side in Beijing. I spoke to our U.S. correspondent Simon Marks earlier about Vance's status as a presidential hopeful.
4: Well, I think certainly his backers would make that claim, and they would point to the positions that J.D. Vance articulated on the campaign trail in 2024 when he and Donald Trump were seeking to secure power. J.D. Vance was very outspoken on several occasions about the fact that there were no circumstances in which he could see the Trump administration engaging in war on Iran. Specifically, he cited that, saying that it would be a distraction. It would be a huge drain on resources. And he made it apparent on the campaign trail that he absolutely believed Donald Trump when Mr. Trump said that he was not going to entangle American military forces in far-off conflicts that ran the risk of becoming forever wars like Iraq or Afghanistan. So J.D. Vance has found himself on the back foot. I mean, we know that he was very hesitant to back the whole idea of a military strike on Iran, saying that if the president was intent on doing it, it needed to be sort of fast and furious. It needed to be over and done with very quickly. So he was couching against precisely the situation in which the American president now finds himself. But J.D. Vance is also in a bind because he has been in the room where it happens, and he is loyally serving the president from whom he is just a heartbeat away. And that makes life complex for him because as we head towards 2028 and even towards the midterm elections here this November, he can't really separate himself from the president that he serves in any meaningful capacity. But certainly his backers would say that he was prescient in 2024 in warning against the kind of conflict from which Donald Trump continues to serve.

0: switch for an off-ramp.
1: Mm. Now, earlier, Trump publicly pitted Vance against Rubio at a Rose Garden dinner, calling them a potential dream team for 2028. He then said it was not an endorsement of either. So, is this turning into an apprentice-style kind of competition?
0: Well, I mean, it has certain characteristics that are redolent of the 14-season TV show that Donald Trump hosted on NBC that really served as a glide path for him to seek the presidency. I think it is worth underscoring that we are in the very nebulous and nascent stages of any battle to succeed President Trump. And Marco Rubio and J.D. Vance are not the only two potential candidates. There's a third potential candidate in the form of Donald Trump Jr. Jeff Bezos of Amazon is actually eyeing President Trump's oldest son as a possible host of a rebooted version of The Apprentice that would be carried by Amazon Prime Video. And President Trump himself has confirmed that he knows those talks are underway. And in polling, there are Republicans out there that quite like the idea of Donald Trump Jr. possibly becoming a kind of dynastic successor to his father. So this race is very open, very uncertain, and I think it's worth accentuating that within the last 2 weeks, President Trump, in extemporized remarks to supporters at the White House, has indicated, and he was he would say joking, that he's still interested in the possibility of serving in office for 8 or 9 more years. He repeatedly suggests that he might break the Constitution's prohibition of any president serving more than 2 terms in office. So whether there's a race to be had is also still somewhat uncertain.
2: Back overseas, a senior UK minister has resigned, calling for a leadership contest to oust Prime Minister Keir Starmer. It raises the prospect of another leadership race to choose what would be Britain's 7th Prime Minister in roughly a decade. But while potential candidates try to garner backers, the Prime Minister is not without his supporters, as Jamie Clark reports.
3: Madam Deputy Speaker, I want to begin...
4: Labour's Wes Streeting resigned, accusing the British Prime Minister of overseeing political drift and forcing others to take the blame for his government's failings. Disastrous results for the governing Labour Party in last week's local elections have plunged Britain into its latest crisis. It's just under 2 years since Keir Starmer won a large majority on a vow to bring stability and end a decade of political chaos. After days of calls by a growing number of Labour lawmakers for Starmer to either resign or set out a timetable for his departure, Streeting was the first senior minister to break cover. He said he was standing down because, in his words, it's now clear you will not lead the Labour Party into the next general election. But he didn't trigger a formal contest, and other senior cabinet ministers expressed their support for Starmer. Education Minister Bridget Phillipson called the past week difficult and disruptive.
5: I think this is now a chance for us to pause, take a breath as a party, and try and draw a line under all of this. The Prime Minister has my support in the job that he is doing, and he's got the backing of Cabinet too.
4: Earlier on Thursday, Starmer's former deputy, Angela Rayner, announced that UK tax authorities had cleared her of deliberate wrongdoing in a tax affair, opening the way for her to compete in a potential leadership race. Other potential candidates from the so-called soft left of the party, who favour more state involvement in key industries and protecting workers' rights, include Greater Manchester Mayor Andy Burnham and Ed Miliband, the Minister for Energy Security and Net Zero. In a boost to Burnham, Labour lawmaker Josh Simons said he would resign from his seat in Greater Manchester, opening a possible route for Burnham to win a place in Parliament, something needed for him to make a bid to become Prime Minister.
1: Jamie Clark and Carlos Escueta will be back with a final look at the latest sporting action in just a moment.
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0: Well, good morning, Sports News Now. With me, I'm Carlos Escueto. We begin with cycling, and Hong Kong China star Cece Lee has clinched a bronze medal at the Japan Track Cup in Izu, west of Tokyo. The four-time national champion opened her campaign in the elimination race and had a momentary lapse of concentration with four laps remaining when she stopped pedaling after thinking she had been knocked out. Lee recovered to take bronze, though, behind winner Tsuyoko Uchino from Japan and the national team's Chen Ning. Lee will compete in the Madison today alongside SAR teammate Chloe Leung before appearing in the Omnium. Turning to tennis now, in world number one, Jannik Sinner has made history by winning his 32nd consecutive Masters 1000 match, one more than Novak Djokovic, who held the previous record that stood for 15 years. Sinner brushed aside Russia's Andrei Rublev 6-2, 6-4 to reach the Italian Open semifinal. Should he clinch the title in Rome this weekend, he'll become just the second man to win all nine Masters events, as well as the first Italian champion on home soil since 1976.
1: I don't play, you know, for records. I play just for my own story, and obviously in the same time it means a lot to me. But, you know, tomorrow is another day, another opponent, a different opponent. We're going to play in different conditions. It's going to be a night match, so let's see. But, you know, now for me the highest priority is to trying to recover as much as I can physically, and then we'll see how it goes. And in the same time, and also emotionally, it's takes a lot, you know, playing here at home, and but in the same time I definitely try to do my best, and then we see how it goes.
0: And finally, in badminton, Hong Kong China's mixed double stars Jordan Tang and Tse Ying Suet were sent tumbling out of the Thailand Open in Bangkok after a hard-fought contest in the round of 16. The third-seeded SAR pair fell in three games to Japan's Yuichi Shimogami and Sayaka Hobara, losing 21-17, 15-21, and 18-21 in a 1-hour and 3-minute marathon. Tang and Tse were the last remaining Hong Kong pair at the tournament in Thailand. And that is your look at sport.
2: Thanks, Carlos. And before we go, the weather forecast for today: mainly cloudy with occasional showers and squally thunderstorms. Showers will be heavy in some areas. The maximum temperature will be around 28 degrees during the day. Winds will be moderate southeasterly, occasionally fresh offshore. Looking ahead, occasional showers tomorrow. Showers will be heavy in some areas at first, and winds will strengthen. It's going to be windier, and the weather will remain unsettled on Sunday and Monday. Right now, the thunderstorm warning is in effect at the observatory, 27 degrees Celsius, the relative humidity, 87%.
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0: RTHK, the News Update with Robert Camp. President Xi Jinping and his US counterpart Donald Trump have agreed on a new vision of building a constructive bilateral relationship of strategic stability. This follows talks in Beijing yesterday, where the US president is on a state visit, which ends today. The Xinhua News Agency said both leaders agreed that China-US relations are the most important bilateral relationship in the world today. Man has died after a medium goods vehicle hit a stationary car and a light goods vehicle on the Northwest Qingyi Interchange. Todd Harding reports.
1: The 64-year-old man had reportedly got out of his light goods vehicle to help people in a car that had broken down on the carriageway when the accident happened just before 5:15 p.m. He was rushed to Princess Margaret Hospital with serious leg injuries, where he was declared dead about 45 minutes later. The male car driver and his three female passengers were also sent to Princess Margaret. They were conscious but had head, neck and limb injuries. Police arrested a 52-year-old man for dangerous driving causing death.
0: Housing Bureau says the average waiting time for public housing